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1: Hey, it's Joe Pags coming up. Former White House Press Secretary Sean Spicer going to break down what he sees in this Iran deal. That plus Major General John King. What happens if Iran doesn't follow the MOU? And more on the Joe Pags Show. Right after Sean Hannity this afternoon at 3 on News Radio 830 KHVH.
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3: A warning to Israel. I'm Lisa Lacerra, Fox News. The Trump administration telling Israeli officials to not interfere with the Iran nuclear deal.
4: Vice President J.D. Vance delivered a sharp rebuke to Israeli government officials who are criticizing the memorandum of understanding with Iran.
5: Anybody in Israel who thinks their biggest problem is the president of the United States needs to wake up and smell the reality of the situation.
4: Vance says the U.S. is the only powerful ally Israel has right now.
5: Donald J. Trump is the only head of state in the entire world who is sympathetic to the nation of Israel at this moment in time.
4: President Trump has criticized Israeli operations in Lebanon targeting Hezbollah militants. The MOU with Iran does include a ceasefire in Lebanon.
3: Fox's Jared Halpern at the White House. Israeli Prime Minister Benjamin Netanyahu says Israel's military will stay in a security zone of southern Lebanon as long as Israel's security needs require it. War Secretary Pete Hegseth in Brussels meeting with NATO leaders, announcing a six-month review of U.S. forces in Europe. The Department of Homeland Security says the White House UFC terror plot ringleader is an illegal migrant from Mexico.
6: Abraham Alvarez was identified in federal documents as the alleged ringleader of a plot to carry out a mass casualty event at the UFC White House event on June 14th. DHS says he's an illegal immigrant from Mexico who overstayed his visa. Alvarez, who came to the United States as a child, was granted deportation relief by the Obama administration in 2014 through the DACA program.
3: Fox's Gianna Gelosi. Stand-up comic Carlos Mencia facing 12 felony charges for failing to report or pay taxes on more than $8 million in earnings. L.A. County Attorney Nathan Hochman says Mencia owes more than $300,000 in state taxes. 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
12: I'm Mandy Suganuma. Honolulu's new police chief will be sworn in at a ceremony scheduled for 10 a.m. July 2nd. David Lazar officially became a Honolulu resident over the weekend and reported to HPD Monday on a volunteer status. Lazar is midway through his onboarding process, which includes a background check, training, and meetings with city leaders. Sugary drinks will join the restricted list of items ineligible for purchase with EBT funds. Hawaii is one of 23 states approved for a waiver to restrict certain items like soda, energy drinks, or candy. The new rule aims to curb the consumption of high sugar drinks linked to obesity, diabetes, and heart disease. It will not affect diet beverages. A man has been indicted for the murder of his father. 32-year-old Joshua Black was formally charged with one count of murder in the second degree in connection with the death of his father, 70-year-old Jesus Black. Officers found a severely beaten Jesus at an apartment building June 10th. He later died from his injuries. If convicted, Joshua faces life in prison without the possibility of parole. FEMA is joining county and state teams to assess damage from the South Kona earthquake. On May 22nd, a 6.0 earthquake damaged homes, roads, and water systems. The county has received nearly 200 reports of major damage or destroyed property, including 7 collapsed homes. And Davy Chase, best known for voicing Lilo in Lilo and Stitch, has died at the age of 35. TMZ says she died Tuesday from complications from meningitis and a blood infection. Chase's other roles included Chihiro in the American dub of Spirited Away and Samara in 2002's The Ring. From the News Radio 830 KHVH News Center, I'm Mandy Suganuma.
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0: going to acquire a nuclear weapon. 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
0: 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Coming up next, our final news roundup and information overload hour.
3: All right, news roundup, information overload hour. Toll-free, our number is 800-941-SEAN if you want to be a part of the program. So I was made aware of a local story. It's out of Albemarle County School Board, and now the outside of Charlottesville. Now, 29 News locally covered this story. Seaville.com covered this story. And apparently the county school board is now asking their superintendent to resign following an employee arrest. And you're asking, well, Hannity, what's this all about? A lot of public hearings regarding the district's handling of sexual assault allegations against a former elementary school staffer and the school board asked for the person's resignation. Anyway, started as a social and emotional learning coach at an elementary school in town, and for unknown reasons, again, I'm reading from Seaville.com, and for unnamed reasons, he was transferred to this particular elementary school at the beginning of the 23-24 school year, and he worked until an investigation into his conduct began in January of this year. Anyway, he's charged with 7 counts of aggravated sexual battery, 1 count of attempted aggravated sexual battery, 4 counts of indecent liberties, and the earliest alleged incident dates back to August of 24, but it was not uncovered until this year. And you begin to wonder, how is that even possible? Now, there is a statement that has been released from the school board that they requested his resignation as the superintendent of this county public school, and the details of that transition apparently are being worked through the board's chief legal officer and the person involved, and they say this is a difficult moment for our school division, for our community. Our first responsibility is and must always be the safety, well-being, and trust of our students, families, staff, and schools. We recognize the pain, the anger, the fear, the frustration that many members of our community are experiencing, particularly in connection with recent events involving this particular case. Let me play for you Noah Coffin, who's going to join us in a minute. Western Albemarle High School graduate slamming the school's handling of multiple employee misconduct cases. This aired on CBS 19 in Charlottesville.
4: As Albemarle County Public Schools continue to face questions following the arrest of a former Hollymead elementary school staffer on child sex crime charges, one recent Western Albemarle High School graduate says the controversies have exposed what he believes are serious failures in the school's division's leadership and response.
5: I can't imagine the parents who are sitting there with children at the school not knowing if their child was sexually abused by this teacher or not. They have no clue.
6: Following the arrest of Hollymead Elementary employee Michael Sweeney on 11 counts of child sex crimes, questions continue to swirl around the Albemarle County Public School Division's handling of the case.
5: Our system is broken. It's very clear to see, and incidents like this just really emphasize that. I think that we do need a new school board. I think we need a new superintendent.
6: Recent Western Albemarle graduate Noah Coffin says many in the community feel let down by the people responsible for protecting students. He says warning signs were allegedly present long before the community learned about the allegations.
5: You know, you have parents in community meetings claiming that Swanee locked their children in rooms, and then they were told, oh, you're just overreacting. That's where it should have started. That's where action needed to be taken.
6: He's also criticizing the school division for waiting months to inform the public after Sweeney was removed from his position in January.
5: We've seen frustrated parents coming ready for answers that the administration can't provide. It looks like they just found out about this yesterday, despite the fact that they had 5 months to prepare it.
6: Now with Superintendent Matthew Hawes asked to resign, Coffin says the community should use this moment to demand lasting change, including greater transparency, more accountability from school leaders, and policies designed to better protect students.
5: We need to make a policy that prohibits teachers from meeting one-on-one with students in rooms that have locked doors, blinds closed. It's ridiculous that that isn't in place. It, according to Hawes, it's an assumed principle. That's not good enough when it comes to the safety of our children. That's step number one.
3: I would argue that every school, every square inch of every school, inside and out, ought to have cameras, obviously not bathrooms or private areas, but for the most part, you will be able to know and see, and that would be a great defense for innocent people. But putting that aside, Noah Coffin is with us. He currently serves as the president of TPUSA student chapter at this particular high school. He's here to join us. Rob Schilling is the host of The Schilling Show and a former Charlottesville city councilor. Noah, let's start with you. Why don't you fill in the details? How bad is this?
2: Thank you for having me. Look, it's absolutely ridiculous. This happened over 6 months ago, and in all that time to prepare, they had zero answers, zero plan of action, zero accountability. So you have parents hurting, not knowing what happened to their kids, showing up expecting these answers that the administration has failed time and time again to provide.
3: Why wouldn't they move faster? I mean, if it was their child, you would think they would want to move quickly, expeditiously, right?
2: Well, you're absolutely right. And we see this all the time when school boards across the country start to feel invincible. And when they start to feel invincible, they lose a sense of accountability to the people. Now, we know as citizens of the United States that the government derives their powers from where? From the consent of the governed. And so it's time as a community, and not just here in Charlottesville, but across the nation, to consider maybe it's time to stop giving these bureaucrats our consent through our vote. If they're not going to be doing a good job, they need to be held accountable.
3: You know, I say this all the time. I tell my audience, don't ever put your faith, your hope, your trust in government and all this Green New Deal scam, cradle to grave, womb to the tomb. What does government do well? We spend more per capita, per student, on education than any country in the industrialized world, with the worst results. You know, how's defund, dismantle, reimagine the police, no bail law? How is that working, what the radical left is supporting? How did open borders work out for security for our country? How did those Obamacare promises work out? How, you know, where is Social Security and Medicare headed? Bankruptcy, insolvency. And yet people, you know, get this false hope that the government's going to do stuff for them. And look at the nightmare in this one particular district. Rob Schilling, let's get your take.
7: So this is a bad problem, Sean, and I've been watching this school division for close to 20 years on this radio program here out of Charlottesville. The problem starts, the fish stinks from the head. This superintendent, Matt Hawes, some time ago sent out an email to his staff saying his favorite book is Rules for Radicals by Saul Alinsky, and he's offering free copies to the staff. That's where it starts. This has been a hyper-sexualized school district for the past probably 7 or 8 years, where they're doing very, very questionable things in the classroom starting at 8.
3: Slow down. Define hypersexual. What do you mean by that?
7: Oh, my goodness. We broke a story back in 2017 where, I'll say this very delicately, it was a ninth grade girls class, all ninth grade girls, a male teacher in there. They were showing what I would call very delicately a deflowering video about different types of sex and how to pleasure oneself. This was being done in these schools, and a father called me up out of his mind saying, do you know what they just showed my daughters? And I broke this. It turned into a national story.
3: You've got to be kidding me. Why wasn't there widespread outrage in the community? Where was every parent? Why weren't they banging on that school door every day?
7: You know what's interesting, Sean, is we covered stuff on this program for all these years, and the stuff goes national, sometimes international, and the local news media conspires against covering it because we broke the story. So it didn't get a lot of local play. It eventually did, but ultimately it's ignored locally and covered nationally.
3: I mean, didn't every parent get a copy of whatever this video you're describing is? Did it not go viral in the community?
7: Well, unfortunately, it's very difficult. You know, there's a spectrum of people that listen to this program and visit my website, but if they didn't see it there, they weren't going to see it in any of the newspapers or anything else for a long time. I posted the video so people could see it if they wanted to, and a lot of people looked at it, but a lot of people overlooked it in the local news media, unfortunately.
3: All right, so Noah, where do we go from here? What are parents going to do? Obviously, this guy's on his way out. Is he the tip of the spear, or does he have a coalition of teachers that have been involved on some level in this process and knowing about all this having occurred?
2: No, it runs a lot deeper than just him. And we're seeing this with his replacement as well, somebody coming from the inside who's going to be doing his job for the next year, and an assistant superintendent, and so I don't expect much change there. But it continues down to the school board. The same logic and perversion trickles down all the way through our administration, and so we need a clean sweep. And what I hope from this is that people from the community, left, people from the right, conservatives, liberals, can remember this when it comes time for these people to be placed on the ballot again. We remember what they did to our kids. We remember what they did to our community, and we'll be able to vote differently in the future.
3: I mean, it's pretty remarkable. How do you see this playing out, Rob? You know the area well.
7: I do, and I have been contacted behind the scenes from a bunch of people that I don't know but know about this program and have told me that there are various investigations ongoing as we speak. People are considering legal action. I hope they will pursue it. I know there's an effort from within the schools to try and quell this or to give people some sort of offers of settlement to be quiet. I don't think everybody's going to be quiet, and I think this is going to go much deeper than we know right now.
3: Forget about the lawsuits. Why aren't parents demanding accountability and being knowledgeable of what is being told and taught and shown to their children, certainly what you're describing, inappropriate ages?
7: It's really sad, but people are disconnected here, and unfortunately we have a preponderance of Democrats on the school board with one notable exception who's a recent hire, but it's been run by Democrats for a long time. The place votes 65% Democrat come every election, and I think they're kind of protecting their own, and it's really, really sad. I've urged people to get their kids the hell out of these government schools because they just don't seem to be getting better, and look what's happened.
3: Appreciate you both. Keep up the good work. Rob Schilling, thank you. Noah Coffin, thank you. 800-941-SEAN is our number. 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
0: 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Hannity Watch is on. 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
3: Hey, before the burgers hit the grill, fireworks, they light up the sky, take a few minutes to remember that Independence Day. 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

0: So much stuff goes on to your program every day. You can't hardly miss a day, an hour, or any of it, because it's just so much. The last comment, your show is packed with news constantly.
1: Thank you.
0: All day long. It's just wonderful. Anyway, I want to talk about this interim agreement and the memorandum of understanding that Trump just came out with.
1: Yes, sir. The MOS, the Memorandum of Understanding.
0: Understanding, correct.
1: MOU, rather. Yeah.
0: Yeah, I just love that approach. After they took the, what is it, 5, 6, 7 times where they had us going, and then all of a sudden, boop, okay, it's done. It's over with. We're back to war, or we're back. We've broken all the agreements. Now he seems like he's got everything set up. Everything is ready to go. Here's what I don't understand. I think he would, if it gets broke, I think he would strike again. But why is not nobody else helping us? Can't NATO get involved for them shooting down a helicopter? I think they just did it. To me, that would be an act of war if you shoot down somebody's helicopter. I just don't understand that. Maybe you can clear that up for me. And why, if somebody would bomb my country, Kuwait, United Arab Emirates, Saudi Arabia, anything that got hit by a missile from Iran, why aren't them people ready, boots on the ground? Okay, you guys, let's go. We're going to provide the air support, boots on the ground from you other three. Let's get ready. Let's arm Iran. People that are ready. I can just remember the Shah of Iran in, what, late 1970, 78, 79, somewhere right around and then, where that was a decent country.
1: Look, you're asking a lot of important questions. And, you know, there was a headline I saw in one of the British papers. The world is abandoning President Trump in the U.S. and turning against the USA. And I will tell you, I've been making this point forever about, quote, globalist organizations. I don't care if it's the UN, the WEF. I don't care if it's idiotic deals like the Paris Climate Accords. NATO, particularly Europe, is in a precipitous decline, and they have been for decades. They have neglected their own national security interests. They've failed to pay their fair share. They have adopted socialism, climate alarmism. Donald Trump has pushed them to get back to center and prioritize properly, and he is hated for it. They abandoned us. They had no moral clarity on the number one state sponsor of terror. They've been absolutely useless. And I think when all is said and done, there's going to be a reconfiguration of NATO. If I had to imagine, it won't remain in its current form. And countries that want bilateral defense agreements that are reliable to the U.S. will be the future. But the worst part is that they've allowed unfettered, illegal immigration without assimilation. And now it is a massive political force. I never thought I'd see Sharia courts in Great Britain. I never thought I'd see no-go zones in Europe and countries like France. But it's all happening. And those politicians feel like they can't anger what is now a big part of the electoral base there. I don't see a path for Europe to recover, if you want to know the truth. But America has got to survive. America's got to be on the front lines of the next generation of weaponry, innovation, commitment to security, defense, and economic prosperity. We can do all of that without anybody's help. Thank God. Anyway, I hope that does answer your question. Appreciate you being with us. 800-941-SEAN is our number if you want to be a part of the program. Quick break. Right back. More of your calls coming up straight ahead.
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8: Well, if we... News, I'm Tom Graham. Following the signing of a deal ending the conflict with Iran, shipping in the Strait of Hormuz...

0: Ramping up, oil prices are going down. Fox's Lauren Simonetti explains that's having an impact on the gas pump.
1: Gas averaging $3.99 nationally, the first time it's under $4 since March 30th, giving drivers some relief this summer.
0: Those numbers from AAA. Floodwaters continue to rise in parts of the South after a drenching what was Tropical Storm Arthur. Fox Weather's Brandi Campbell is in Picayune, Mississippi, northeast of New Orleans.
2: Mississippi and Louisiana dealt with heavy rain, flash flooding, and preliminarily confirmed tornadoes. It's one of three towns between the states put under flash flood emergency.
0: And parts of Alabama also inundated with a heavy helping of wet weather. 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
1: All right, 25 now till the top of the hour. Your call's coming up, 800-941-SEAN. You want to be a part of the program. I thankfully, well, not thankfully, I lived paycheck to paycheck until like my mid-20s, late-20s. And when I first started saving money, and I don't remember who told me, somebody informed me and said, hey, you should take a portion of your portfolio. I like gold and silver. And I took it to heart, and I've done it ever since, and I've never regretted it. We've seen, you know, over the, you know, there's always going to be fluctuations, but we've seen, you know, the price of gold go through the roof, the price of silver go through the roof. And I've always been glad I did this. 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So inflation on your money is, you know, hurts everybody. I just believe in a diversified portfolio. I don't give out advice financially. 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That's 855-815-GOLD. All right, let's get to our busy telephones, shall we? Let's say hi to James. He is in Hotlanta. James, you're on the Sean Hannity Show. How are you, sir?
2: Hey, Sean. Yeah, I was calling about the agreement with Iran.
1: Yes, sir.
2: I would have liked to see no, you know, at the beginning, no agreement or anything, negotiation. I would have liked to see them continue to what they was doing, but not destroying the whole place, but to take out the leadership and take out that Revolutionary Guard and people like that and bring in Razor. And also, you know, naturally get the nuclear dust and take and put Razor there. Because I kind of think this is going to be a cat and mouse game in the future. And when Donald Trump leaves office, I'm afraid we may get somebody like Kamala Harris, and they got busy giggling while Iran is going to be back at it making a nuclear bomb. I'm not sure.
1: Well, let me ask you a couple of questions. Did you ever hear the president talk about regime change?
2: No, he didn't promise that. No, he didn't promise that.
1: Well, what was the president's top two priorities as it relates to Iran?
2: They cannot have a nuclear weapon, and he's going to open up the straits, of course. But that,
1: based on what we now know today, is there any chance in the next year that you see that the Iranians will be a nuclear-armed or nuclear-enriching country?
2: No, I don't think right away, not right now. I'm just afraid, okay, let's say, even for right now, I'm afraid that if the Democrats win the House and Senate in November, which I know, according to what you all were saying, that the candidates are so bad that we should win it, but if,
1: well, I'm not saying we should win it. I'm saying that the historical trends, I do not believe, are applicable this midterm election cycle, which is a little bit different, but it's pretty much the same thing. Because they've gone so hardcore radical left. I think this is unlike any midterm I can think of in the last 100 years, to be honest.
2: And the thing is that makes them dangerous. Because I believe they would probably get together and try to pull us out of the Middle East before we get the nuclear dust. They want Donald Trump to fail in this bad, Democrats. And if they had the House and Senate, they probably would try to sabotage the whole thing and blame Donald Trump on it. And they probably, and I'm afraid of what they're going to do to the Supreme Court. And then...
1: Well, all of this is on the ballot. They're openly saying what they will do.
2: You miss one more than they talking about doing, and that is taking away the Electoral College. If they do that, California, Texas, and New York will basically pick the president every year, every time. You can't, as for with their population, you would need many states to even participate. It just would turn this. What they are doing is trying to lock it down so Republicans can never get back in office. It'll be a one party.
1: They can try, but they got a big problem in the future that is that they're on a collision course. All this mass migration out of these deep blue states and cities is going to result, when we do the next census in 2030, in a massive shift from blue cities, blue state congressional districts to red cities, red states, because people are moving to those states in droves to get away from the big, bloated, repressive governments in these radical blue states like New York and California, New Jersey and Illinois.
2: Yeah, you're right. But I tell you what, I've been a Republican. I was a Reagan Democrat way back. And
1: right.
2: it was back in the old days when I'm a minority, a black person, but it was at a time that not many minorities was Republicans, but I took my time and looked at the policies and what do I think is the best way for this country to grow and continue to be the greatest nation on earth. And I like the Republican Party, the way what Reagan was saying, the peace through strength. I always had a problem with the trade deficit. And I couldn't find no, I didn't see no president want to deal with things. And that's what I like about Donald Trump. He's dealing with things that I've been seeing, but don't look like no president wanted to muddy up the water and deal with things that was obvious. The trade deficit, Iran. I wish George Bush, instead of looking for weapons of mass destruction in Iraq, use those soldiers to take down Iran. I'm very happy, very, very happy with Donald Trump, but I'm just afraid that a little bit about to leaving those muddles back in charge, continue to leave them in charge, although we're dealing with different people.
1: Well, remember, the president had his stated goals. He's achieved them. And as he's been saying, I'll just go back to bombing the living hell out of him if they don't abide by what he is asking for. I take the president at his word. His actions heretofore, I think, back up my belief in him that he means what he says. But, you know, let's let this play out. The president does have a lot on his plate beyond Iran. And if it's not a nuclear problem right now and the strait gets open right now, and we can maybe thread a needle towards a peace deal that the president, based on the president's stated principles, not some memorandum, the world would be better off. Do I trust the Iranians? Nope. Not one bit. Does he? Nope. He's a trust but verify president. James, appreciate it. Thoughtful call. 800-941. Sean Neal, South Carolina. Hi.
3: Hey, Sean. Just wanted to call and tell you that me and my wife, Londa, are big fans of yours, and we love Fox News.
1: And thank you, sir.
3: The other day, to see if you would mind mentioning her, wishing her a happy birthday.
1: Today's your wife's birthday?
3: Well, it was actually the 15th, but she's not where she can listen to the radio, but we pretty much religiously watch your TV show. So I was wondering if maybe tonight you could mention it.
1: If I did a birthday request every time on TV, I probably would spend hours on end. Let me tell you what I'll do. What's your wife's name?
3: I have no doubt.
1: What's your beautiful bride's name?
3: It's Londa, L-O-N-D-A.
1: Londa, I don't know what birthday it is. It would be rude of me to ask. I won't. Thank you so much for listening to the show and watching the TV show. You know, I wish you all of God's blessings on the very special day that you were born. You know, the Bible tells us that he knew you before you were. And I believe that with all my heart. And I just hope you have the greatest birthday ever. And that Neil does the right thing, gets you a great gift, takes you out to dinner, pampers you, and loves on you like you deserve. How's that?
3: That sounds great.
1: All right, man. Appreciate it. Don Lake Ronkonkoma. What's up, Big Don? Welcome aboard, sir.
4: Hey, Sean. So thank you so much for taking my call. MOU from the Iran, it looks like it's getting a lot of scrutiny from everybody. But I trust Trump on this. And it's a work in progress. It's still a work in progress. There's 60 days. And it's 60 days to come up with a final decision, the way I understand it.
1: When I've heard him now in the last 2 days say three times that he will blow them to hell and back if they don't go along with what he is demanding, and he's been very consistent on that. The question I guess I have is, why do some people doubt what he's saying? I mean, I think his actions have proven time and time again that he's willing to do all of it, and he's done all of it, and he also has other stuff that he has to pay attention to. We have an economy. We have an election. We have other national security concerns. There's no problem with the president going in anytime he wants, as he told me directly. I talked to him at the G7, Don. He told me, I won't think twice. And I believed him.
4: I believe him, too. But you just see so much on the, in social media and on television that what's Trump doing? Is he giving too much credit to the Iranians? I don't think he's doing that at all. I think it's still trust but verify.
1: What I was told, Don, and I talked to a number of people, is he hit him hard twice last week, and then he said he's going to hit him harder the third night in a row. And then he said, and I think I'm taking Karg Island. Then almost immediately a series of events occurred, meaning that the Iranians said, we'll sign whatever you want. And that ended up being the MOU. And so, but do I think the MOU, I think they made too big a deal about that when it has, they've already negotiated way beyond that anyway. And I've had that confirmed by multiple people involved in it.
4: Yep. Sean, you know what? When you signed a peace deal with Japan on the USS Missouri at the end of World War II, there must have been a lot of mistrust, and it all worked out pretty well.
1: Well, I mean, remember Reagan walked away from Reykjavik?
4: That's right.
1: And, Nyet, not happening. And people said, oh, he's going to start World War III. No, it took a couple of years, but that wall came tumbling down. Big Don, we appreciate you, man. Thank you. 800-941-SEAN. Al, Texas. God bless Texas. Al, what's going on?
5: Hey, Sean Hannity, my favorite TV personality, man. I've been listening to you for years, dude.
1: Well, appreciate it, man. What's going on? Love my friends in Texas.
5: Oh, doing great. We are so pumped and so ready for midterms. We're so ready to see the defeat of that crazy Tallarico guy. My gosh.
1: By the way, what are people saying in Texas about six gender, God is non-binary, men play women's sports, Tallarico?
5: So here's the point of my call. You had a guy on there yesterday that was all concerned about the midterm, very conservative guy, but man, it's such a thin thread, what if this, what if that, The people in Texas that are conservatives, we don't get up and beat our chest and holler from the mountaintops like these crazy lefties do, We just do life, We work hard. We take care of our families. We worship at the church of our choice, And we just take care of life, And that's where the majority of the people is. And I think one of the things that really concerns me a lot is the voice, the megaphone of the far left, and just like the gentleman was just on with you just now, about social media. I get so sick of hearing that. We need to learn to have real conversations with one another, eyeball to eyeball, where we can actually communicate what's on our minds and what we're really feeling, right? And get off of the social media thing. I applaud you, Sean. You have got the gonads of steel, my friend, to stand up like you do to the left and make such consistently over and over and over.
6: Well, they don't really like me that much, but I'm not looking to be liked by them. I prefer people like you in Texas like this show. We try to be different than all of them. We've been proven right way more than all of them. We take pride in our work, but we don't take ourselves too seriously. And I think I'm going to be more right than wrong when it comes to this being a very, very different midterm election cycle. I hope I'm right. I don't see six gender. I just don't see the people of Texas voting for this madness. I just don't. Listen, we're all into health, wellness, fitness, nutrition, longevity, all these things. But if you really start looking at your decisions, how many times are you guessing based on, oh, I just read that kale is good for you. I read that this vegetable is good for you. Oh, I want to eat, you know, healthier this or that. 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I need this vitamin. 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

0: right, that's going to wrap things up for today. Hannity tonight, 9 Eastern on the Fox News Channel. Vivek Ramaswamy, Mark Wayne Mullen, DHS, Dave Asman, The Economy, Greg Jarrett, Lawfare, a corrupt, abusively biased legacy media mob, Joe Concha. Hannity tonight, 9 Eastern. News you'll never get from the legacy media mob. Fox News, see you tonight. And back here tomorrow, thank you for making this show possible. You know, from America's Revolutionary War to Israel's now fight for their very survival in 1948, Israel has faced from day one moment after another. Their courage has been tested. You know, in 1985, President Reagan delivered these remarks about America's commitment to stand with Israel. And here's what he said.
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6: 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Former White House Press Secretary Sean Spicer going to break down what he sees in this Iran deal. That plus Major General John King. What happens if Iran doesn't follow the MOU? And more on the Joe Pags Show. 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
8: Making the case, I'm Lisa LaSera, Fox News. Vice President J.D. Vance says if Iran signs off on the deal, most U.S. troops will withdraw.
9: What we're saying is that we will withdraw troops to the pre-conflict level, meaning we're not going to keep a couple of extra aircraft carrier groups over there. The Iranians don't want that. Frankly, we don't want that either.
8: The Memorandum of Understanding provides a way for Iran to get billions of dollars in assets that had been frozen, relief from sanctions and economic development. Senate Democratic leader Chuck Schumer slammed the agreement.
10: Everyone who bought Trump's book, The Art of the Deal, ought to ask him for a refund, because what Trump has done in Iran is the art of the disaster.
8: Vance is expected to travel to Switzerland for a formal signing ceremony. President Trump signed the agreement last night in France. Prosecutors are dismissing Arizona's fake elector case, but say the investigation is not over.
11: Arizona Attorney General Chris Mays dismissing the criminal case against allies of President Trump, including former Chief of Staff Mark Meadows and former New York City Mayor Rudy Giuliani, vowing to seek a new indictment. The defendants were charged with fraud and forgery, accused of conspiring to corrupt the 2020 presidential election result in Arizona by falsely claiming to be legitimate electors.
8: Fox's Christian Goodwin, a judge found prosecutors failed to present the original grand jury with the exact text of the law the defendants were accused of trying to break. The Obama Presidential Center opened today in Chicago, the former president saying the world becomes a more prosperous place.
12: When we encourage cooperation between nations, instead of trying to dominate and bully and squeeze every advantage just because we can.
8: The former president thanked Joe Biden and his wife Jill, saying they started as running mates and ended as family. America is listening to Fox News.
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17: I'm Andy Suganuma. The victim of a fatal shooting early Sunday near Ala Moana has been identified as 23-year-old Jayshon Wakefield of Wahiawa. Police arrested 37-year-old suspect Didor Serum near Punch Bowl Monday. Serum was charged yesterday with second-degree murder, first-degree attempted murder, and place-to-keep pistol. Honolulu's new police chief will be sworn in at a ceremony scheduled for 10 a.m. July 2nd. David Lazar officially became a Honolulu resident over the weekend and reported to HPD Monday on a volunteer status. Lazar is midway through his onboarding process, which includes a background check, training, and meetings with city leaders. Sugary drinks will join the restricted list of items ineligible for purchase with EBT funds. Hawaii is one of 23 states approved for a waiver to restrict certain items like soda, energy drinks, or candy. The new rule aims to curb the consumption of high sugar drinks linked to obesity, diabetes, and heart disease. It will not affect diet beverages. New fares for the bus, Skyline, and Handy Van will go into effect starting July 1st. Revenue helps support daily operations to Honolulu's transit system. The adjustments are part of an ongoing effort to maintain accessible public transportation on Oahu. No changes have been made to fares for single rides using a holo card, now called a two-hour pass. And officials say a magnitude 4.5 earthquake struck yesterday off the Big Island's southeast coast. It hit about 11 miles southeast of Pahala shortly after 2 a.m. and about 21 miles below sea level. There was no tsunami threat to the state and no immediate reports of damage. From the News Radio 830 KHVH News Center, I'm Andy Suganuma.
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6: Great radio stations across the land from San Antonio, along with Polo. There you go. And CJ's in for Sam. It is the Joe Pags Show. Glad to have you along for the ride. Thanks a lot for stopping by. There's a lot going on. There's a lot to get to. Lots to talk about. Of course, we're going to keep you updated on what's going on with the deal, the MOU. Have we ever said the letters MOU as much as we have right now? Have we? I don't think so. Memorandum of understanding. It's not really the deal, but I mean, let's bring it down to its most basic level. Okay, it is a ceasefire. That's what it is. That's it. Nothing more, nothing less. It's a ceasefire. And in the ceasefire, there are a bunch of details in that deal that I don't like. A lot of details that I do like. A lot of details that a lot of other people don't like. So, I mean, you know, we're looking at a situation where they're working on a deal, and in the next 60 days we're supposed to have a deal that's signed by both sides. For me, okay, I'll wait the 60 days. No more attacks, no more operations, no more military, no more war. Although some people didn't get the memo in Iran. We've got a retired Major General on today, John King. He's going to talk about this, explain it to us like we're children so we can understand it very well. Plus Sean Spicer, the former White House press secretary, friend of ours, host of the Sean Spicer Show. He'll be on the program today as well. But I do want to bring you exactly what's going on. I want to bring you the very latest. And the very latest, I'll get it from J.D. Vance, and we'll also get it from the Secretary of War, Pete Hegseth. Because Barack Obama is trying to take credit for this ceasefire, this MOA, or MOU, SE. He's trying to take credit for it. Don't know why, but he is. Now, he says that his JCPOA was literally the same exact deal. And that Trump ended the JCPOA just to wait 4 or 6 or 8 years or whatever to put it back in place. Well, what he's saying is verifiably untrue. It's false. It's a lie. But he's saying it nonetheless. I want him to stop saying it. But what he's saying doesn't include the fact that he sent pallets of cash to Iran. What he's saying doesn't include the fact that Iran did have a pathway to a nuclear weapon eventually. What he's saying, actually, he's admitting that it's not significantly better. And that was brought to bear actually today. You'll hear this from Sean Spicer. Well, does that mean it's better, but just not better enough that you like it better? Better? I mean, what are we talking about here? I definitely want your thoughts as I play these sound bites, as I give you some J.D. Vance, as I give you some Pete Hegseth. 833-JOE-PAGS, 833-563-7247, joepags.com. Let's go to the vice president first to explain the differences between this and what Obama did.
9: And the difference between the two agreements. So, first of all, the two big differences are not even in the substance of the deal itself, but something I said earlier are, number one, the Gulf Coast Coalition loves this deal because they think that it makes Iran weaker. They hated the Obama deal because they thought that it made Iran stronger. They know more about this, and they have more to lose than anybody, including the United States of America, so I trust their judgment. The second thing is where the deal came from. You have to remember, in 2015, Iran had built a sophisticated nuclear weapons program with a nuclear weapons stockpile. So the perspective that we came at as the United States was, you already have a really nice nuclear program. We're going to bribe you with American money in order to stop it. Our perspective and where we're coming at it is, we already destroyed your nuclear program. And so if you promise and show verifiable pathways to not rebuild it, then we're willing to give you some sanctions relief and things like that. So it's a fundamentally different perspective. Now, there are all these substantive differences as well. The Obama nuclear deal allowed enrichment. Ours will not. The Obama deal allowed the accumulation of stockpiled weapons-grade material. Ours is actually leading to the destruction of that stockpile of enriched material. So there are many differences. The Obama deal gave them over $1 billion of American money. This deal gives them $0 of American money. So a lot of substantive differences, but I think the most important differences are where we're coming at it from a position of strength and the fact that our Gulf Coast partners love this deal.
6: So significant differences. And again, keep in mind, Obama's saying it's not significantly better. Basically admitting that it's better, but he's saying by not as much as he wants. I'm not sure, but really, really important points to keep in mind that Obama gave them pallets of cash. They actually cleaned out the banks in Washington, D.C. and the surrounding areas to give them cash. Just handed it to them. The Iranians must have thought we were the dumbest country on the planet, and they still had a path to nuclear enrichment. There's no reason to enrich uranium if you're not, and not past like 6%, if you're not using it for weaponry. And the Iranians, like the next day, they were like, death to America in Parliament after getting the cash. Well, the Secretary of War, Pete Hegseth, also chimed in.
1: I would say one key difference you got to point out between this agreement and others is this was born of strength, of American action. JCPOA came from a bunch of begging and talking. This agreement came after months of bombing and a blockade that was impenetrable. Iran was put in a position where they had to come to the table and undertake this. And what President Trump has been clear about from the beginning and the War Department is clear about is Iran cannot have a nuclear weapon. Full stop, cannot have a nuclear weapon. Everybody knows it. And so our military actions and any negotiations will be centered on that. And the president has pointed out that we will be prepared to recommence if underneath the timeline of these talks, Iran does not do what it says it's going to do, just give up nuclear weapons, give up nuclear ambitions, give away their nuclear material, close nuclear facilities, then the War Department is here and prepared to restart if we need to. We prefer not to, but we are prepared and postured to. When it comes to our alignment or posture in the region, we'll review what capabilities we need. You know, when the blockade opens fully, we'll step back and allow commerce to flow. But if Iran doesn't comply, then we're more than able to reimpose an ironclad blockade. We've had basing in that region for a long time. A lot of that will stay just as it is. And we'll look at how many troops we need in the area and calibrate accordingly. But we're going to be the big stick behind the negotiations that never existed under President Obama. Just didn't. It was a paper tiger hoping that they agree. We have put a military operation in place that set the conditions. Not to mention President Trump killing Qasem Soleimani, not to mention Midnight Hammer, not to mention not just the offensive operations of Epic Fury, but the blockade, which they haven't been able to have any answer for, and Project Freedom, which ran hundreds of millions of barrels of oil through. We have set the terms. And so our military posture will continue to ensure Iran does the right thing at the table with this deal. And the belief is that from this MOU going forward, they will have every opportunity to do just that to ensure Iran never has a nuclear weapon.
6: There you go. So, again, the difference is

0: spelled out by not only the secretary there, but also by J.D. Vance, the vice president. Now, the president has truthed out something that we were talking about yesterday. He says there is no $300 billion payment to Iran by the U.S. That's fake news. All there is for the U.S. is success, lower oil prices, and victory. Check out the stock market. Democrat propaganda at play, President DJT. Number six says they're getting $300 billion of American money, but no, he's right, not from America. So from where? But again, it's just the MOU. It's not the final deal. We'll see how this whole thing plays out. I don't know why that number is even in there, to be honest with you. But again, we'll talk to Sean Spicer about it, talk to Major General John King about it as well. So the obligatory Air Force One noise, yes, you're welcome. But also the secretary says this is vastly different than what Obama did. Obama seems to be admitting that it's different, but he says not significantly different, which of course it is. There's no pallets of cash, and there's no pathway to enriching uranium to make a weapon, which Obama did allow them to do on a timeline. So we continue with J.D. Vance as he's there in the press room. And again, Caroline Leavitt's not back yet from maternity leave. So he's in there in the press room talking about it. His voice is shot. You can tell that it's shot because he's been doing so much media lately about this. But he does continue to go down the line or go down the list of what it is that people have been saying about this MOU and what it actually is.
1: The part of the peace plan, the part of this MOU that I think have been most misrepresented by certain parts of the media is the idea that the Iranians get all these benefits. You will hear things about $300 billion or $24 billion.
0: Well, all due respect, the $300 billion is in the MOU.
1: This or that number of money or amount of money. And the simple fact is that the only way the Iranians get any of those resources, not a single penny, by the way, from the United States of America under any circumstances, but the only way that they would ever get any benefit of the bargain is if they comply fully and change their behavior. And so you really have a win-win situation for the United States of America. If the Iranians don't change their behavior, their military and their nuclear program is still destroyed. If they do change their behavior, then they are going to have a transformative relationship with the Middle East, and the Middle East will have a transformative relationship with the people of Iran. That's a win for the American people and for the President of the United States, regardless of which option the Iranians ultimately choose. We obviously want them to choose the right option. The interesting thing about their system, and I think it's important for the American people to appreciate this point in particular, is that there are real divisions within their country about how exactly to proceed. And what we've seen over the last couple of months is that the pragmatists within the Iranian system, the people who really do want to transform their relationship with the Middle East and with the world, those people are winning the argument. The United States wants those people to win the argument. The United States wants to have a better relationship, but in order for that to happen, the Iranians have to perform. And if they don't perform, as we've said before, they don't get any of the benefits of the bargain. So what I'd ask all of you is just to report honestly that the United States isn't giving up a cent of money to Iran, and even the economic benefits, the sanctions relief and so forth that comes along with this bargain only happens if the Iranians perform.
0: Okay, let me report that. They're not getting a dime of U.S. money, but they are getting $300 billion somehow as part of the deal. And they aren't getting any sanctions lifted unless they perform the way they're supposed to. They're not going to get the $300 billion if they don't perform. They're not going to get the sanctions lifted if they don't perform. If they do, they're going to get $300 billion, not from us, not a penny. And they're also going to get sanction relief. So what we've been reporting is true according to the MOU, but they have to actually do what it says in the MOU. Okay. Nothing different than what we've been reporting for 2 days now. But you'll notice the president nor the vice president is denying that they're getting $300 billion. They're just saying that it's not going to come from us. Now, neither one of them has said it's their own money. And I'm sorry, that frozen money, the Iranian frozen money, should never be unfrozen, ever. Now, it's $300 billion in sanction relief, and then they get to sell their oil, and then they get to sell the resource, whatever. I mean, that's fine, say so. But in number six, it says they're getting $300 billion. Not from us, but that we're going to somehow make sure it's facilitated, which is all very interesting. We've got more sound bites from the vice president. I think it's important to make sure that you are extremely informed on what's going on with Iran. I think it's the most important story. I know it's the most important story on the planet, although, and you can get mad at me if you want, a lot of you are not engaged by it. I think you might be more engaged by it now because it looks like it might be coming to an end, which is good. And certainly there's going to be a ceasefire for now. But when I talk to Major General John King later, he makes it clear that there are individual actors that aren't listening to the theocracy necessarily, might not even be listening to the IRGC, who might have a shoulder-fired missile to try to take some sort of action against us. That, to me, would be a problem. I don't want that to happen. And I would like to see that stop happening. But can you imagine if they don't have any control at all? And that's kind of crazy if you think about it. Like here, we've got a commander-in-chief. He decides we're going to go to war or we're not. Or the Congress can declare war, which the commander-in-chief could ignore, but they can also declare war, but it's done as a government. There are like three separate entities that you'll learn about as we have that interview coming up in hour number three. Hour number two is going to be Sean Spicer. Now, I did that monologue last night about the Major League Baseball teams and some people writing that very smart verse on their cap. I put that monologue up over on my YouTube page. Just go to joepags.com/YouTube. joepags.com/YouTube. You go there. It's the second video. The last video that I posted was Dr. Sheila Nazarian from yesterday. We've got the full 30-plus minutes with Dr. Sheila, so go check that out as well. joepags.com/YouTube right now. 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

0: by. It's the Joe Pags Show for your Thursday. Thanks a lot for being here. There's a lot going on. There's a lot to get to. We've got the Vice President and the Secretary of War. You've got them talking about this new deal, this MOU. And yes, those of a certain age would say S.E. Mickey Mouse. Bop. I don't know how the song goes. Anyway, so the MOU, the Memorandum of Understanding. So now we're getting a better understanding of exactly what's in there. And again, neither Pete Hegseth nor J.D. Vance is saying anything different than I said yesterday, other than there's this big performative thing that's tied to it. They don't perform. They don't get any of this stuff. Good. That's the way it should be. And again, this is not the final deal. Maybe they lay all this out and then say, okay, this isn't the final deal. This is the stuff that's on the table. What are you, Iran, willing to do to get all this stuff that we're offering? The vice president continued.
1: You know, I've seen skeptics of the deal. People say the Iranians will never change their behavior. Well, maybe that's true. And if so, they don't get any of the benefits of the bargain. But isn't it worth trying? Isn't it worth seeing whether this incredibly weakened position that the President of the United States has put the Iranians under, whether that motivates them to change their behavior, not just vis-a-vis the West, but vis-a-vis the Middle East? And one of the interesting things about this is, you know, the technical details of this we can, of course, get into. There are going to be any number of opinions about the negotiation, about where it's ultimately going to go. But I tend to think that you should trust the people who know the Iranians the best and who have the most to lose. What are the Gulf Arab states saying about this deal? What are they saying about this deal compared to the JCPOA in 2015? This is the Obama nuclear deal. Well, back then, they hated that deal. They felt like it empowered the Iranians to be bad actors across the region, and of course, that's exactly what happened. They were right about that. What are they saying about the president's peace deal? They're saying this is an amazingly transformative thing for the region, because either way, we and the broader region win. Iran is weakened, their nuclear program destroyed, their economy in desperate straits, and if they change their behavior, big things are going to happen for Iran and for the world. If they don't, no skin off our backs. Either way, we win, and that's the way the president has set up this deal and this negotiation.
0: Is there a better understanding now? I think I did a pretty good job yesterday of explaining it, of reading the sections of it. And again, yes, in the MOU, they absolutely get $300 billion. Not from us. Doesn't say they're getting it from us. And the president was asked yesterday, is it from other countries in the Middle East? Or are you asking them to? He said, I'm not asking them to, but if they want to, they can. Then I had some people in my chat say, no, that's Iranian money. Well, nobody has said that, not in the soundbites that I've seen. So the $300 billion is there. It's on the table. It's a carrot. If they perform the right way, they'll have access to that. We'll find out who it's coming from eventually, I guess. The sanctions being lifted. Again, another carrot that's on the table. You can get that if you do this. And if it's going to be tied directly to performance and tied directly to actions, I'm here for it. If it's just you get this if you open the strait, or you get this if you get rid of the mines, or you get this if you don't charge tolls, that's another thing. When we come back, I'm going to tell you the diversity in gas prices I saw today while driving around, because I assume that they're going to be very, very low, and some places they were. In other places, they weren't. Either they're getting the memo late or something. Your thoughts as well. 833-JOE-PAGS. 833-563-7247. Stay here.
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10: Fox News, I'm Tom Bergotti. The Memorandum of Understanding ending the conflict in Iran is getting a cool reception from some lawmakers. Fox's Lucas Tomlinson reports.
11: Not just Democrats criticizing the memorandum. Senate Armed Services Committee Chairman Roger Wicker says the $300 billion fund, quote, would make Iran's payoff under President Obama's 2015 deal look like a pittance by comparison.
10: It turns out that Vice President J.D. Vance will not be headed to Switzerland for tomorrow's signing ceremony. The White House tonight blames logistical issues. Lawyers for the accused killer of UnitedHealthcare CEO Brian Thompson are reversing course in their legal strategy ahead of trial. Fox's Gurnall Scott.
12: Attorneys for Luigi Mangione now say they will not pursue a psychiatric defense.

0: when a state jury hears evidence against him starting in September, with a federal trial set for a month later.
1: The defense have been considering an extreme emotional disturbance argument. 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
11: Hi, great to have you. Thanks. I appreciate you stopping by. There is a lot going on, lots to get to. So I wonder how I wonder how they're responding in Iran. I wonder what they're saying in Iran. They're probably saying, hey, I'm so glad we've got a deal. Hey, this is so cool. We're not going to be bombed anymore. Hey, America's pretty cool. You think they're going to say all that? Does anybody think they're going to say all that? Hey, yay, we got a deal. This is excellent. We're going to be able to live peacefully with the rest of the Middle East. And yeah, we don't want to kill anybody anymore. We don't want Israel to have its blood, in the streets anymore. Nobody wants that. Hey, this is great. Probably what they're going to say, right? Maybe not. I'm guessing that Iran is not saying that. In fact, let me give you some of what Iran is saying. Iran declares superpower status after defeating two nuclear powers. What? Iran is declaring superpower status after defeating two nuclear powers. Again, listen, if you're mad at me for being skeptical, if you're mad at me for being my age and seeing Iran for 47 years lie about everything, be mad. Be mad. From Newsmax, out of Tehran, Iranian foreign ministry spokesperson Esmail Baghai or something on Thursday today took a victory lap with a newly signed memorandum of understanding between Iran and the United States, declaring that his country defeated two nuclear powers. We truly are a superpower, he said. Critically, Baghai, said the agreement preserves Iran's ballistic missile program, a major win for the Iranians because the Trump administration had ripped up former President Barack Obama's Joint Comprehensive Plan of Action, JCPOA, claiming it did not prevent such weapons. And President Donald Trump said in the outbreak of the war that stopping the program was critical for the U.S. and Israel. Speaking to Iranian state television after the agreement was finalized, Baghai, or whatever it is, confirmed that the memorandum had been signed by both countries and said the Persian and English texts were identical. Quote, as I speak with you now, the text of the memorandum of understanding has been signed by the presidents of Iran and the U.S. Baghai said the text of the Iran-U.S. memorandum of understanding is now officially finalized as both parties have signed it, he added. Baghai emphasized that implementation would be more difficult than negotiating the agreement and warned that Tehran would closely scrutinize Washington's compliance. Quote, Iran will monitor the U.S. compliance without any leniency, he said, adding that Iran would not fulfill its end of the agreement if Washington evades its obligations. Under the terms outlined by Baghai, Iran expects immediate relief from restrictions on its oil exports and access to international shipping, insurance services, and oil revenues. He also said the United States must refrain from reinforcing military deployments in the region or imposing new sanctions during the 60-day negotiation period. Quote, within the 60-day window, the other side must not take any action to reinforce its military presence in the region or impose new sanctions. Baghai said such actions would be considered a violation of the agreement. A central Iranian demand remains the retention of its enriched uranium stockpile inside the country. Although the MOU makes no mention of Iran retaining enriched uranium, Baghai rejected any transfer of nuclear material abroad. Quote, transferring enriched nuclear material out of the country is unacceptable to us, he said. Diluting enriched material is not a new option. It's been introduced as one option, so not as to close the door to other options. Huh? Baghai also reiterated that Iran's ballistic missile program would not be subject to negotiations despite international concerns over Tehran's expanding arsenal. Quote, Iran's missiles are meant to be fired, not negotiated over. Our missiles do not even like being talked about. How stupid is that? He said Iran's defensive capabilities will not be discussed in any process with any party. Okay. Guys, gals, Americans, 833-JOE-PAGS, 833-563 7247, joepags.com. You okay with this new comment from the Iranian, I guess, similar to the spokesperson out of the White House, the press secretary? You okay with this? Is what he's saying, does that make sense to you? Do you really think that we can negotiate with people that are this nuts? Yes, it says that they will dilute the uranium. It says it in the MOU. And everything that he says is also in the MOU. But the response we're getting from this side is that the president, the vice president, the secretary of war are all saying that they've got to perform certain things. Well, he responds by saying, no, the United States has performed certain things, and we basically won. We defeated them. We're now a superpower. Listen, you got to know who you're negotiating with. And I know that our administration does know who they're negotiating with. And without a doubt, this is a better framework of a deal than Obama had. But dude, are you hearing what they're saying? J.D. Vance responds. He continues to respond out of the press briefing today.
3: First of all, I think the president's peace plan in Iran is already bearing real fruits for the American people. Last night, 12.5 million barrels of oil went through the Strait of Hormuz. That is a high since the beginning of the conflict. Oil prices are down nearly at their level from the pre-war conflict. Gas prices dropped below $4 a gallon today for the first time since the conflict. And importantly, they're going to keep falling further given how low oil prices are. On the military side, the Iranians for the second night in a row did not shoot at any ships in the Strait of Hormuz. So far, they are honoring their end of the commitment. And on the blockade, CENTCOM has allowed North

0: have a dozen ships to go through our naval blockade, and so we're also honoring our end of the early part of the agreement. On the military side, a couple of things that are still true and will be true whether the Iranians comply with the rest of the deal or not. Number one, their nuclear program has been completely destroyed. Their capacity for enrichment, the facilities at which they were using to develop enrichment and develop a potential nuclear weapon, those facilities are still destroyed. Their conventional military is still destroyed. Their capacity to threaten their neighbors is still largely gone, and now we see whether they are willing to comply with the next step of the president's peace plan.
1: I mean, I hear him. I believe him. I like J.D. Vance. But when you see the response from the Iranians, and they can say whatever they want, doesn't mean that it's true. When you hear that response from the Iranians, they are taking a victory lap. They're not going to come out and admit we lost. I get it. But when you defeat somebody, and when you completely obliterate their military, which I believe we did, when you show that you can cripple their economy at any turn, part of the deal should be, don't act like you did something here. Don't act like you did something here. Don't act like you somehow won. Don't get out there and act like that. Not going to work. And I mean it. It's not okay because, they're going to saber rattle. They're going to say what they're going to say. Listen, they've done more than saber rattle for 47 years. They've been killing Americans. In my interview today with Major General John King, he says every 3 days an American is killed by either Iran or a proxy of Iran that they paid for. That's not okay with me. Shouldn't be okay with you. Vice President continued.
0: Well, first of all, we believe international waterways should be free of tolls. And that's been our position. That's what you see, of course, in the 60 days of the MOU. And when you say it leaves it open, it doesn't really leave it open, except in the sense that, of course, the final negotiation is going to set the terms of what comes afterwards, right? You said, I think that it's the Omanis and the Iranians, but it's actually the MOU contemplates that the Omanis, the Iranians, and the Gulf Coast Coalition together will figure out a proper security framework for the Straits in the future. And what I mean by that is that we don't ever want this to happen again. Right? That's not about tolling. That's about ensuring that the Straits are never used as a choke point for the global economy ever again. It's frankly not what the Iranians want. It's not what the Omanis want. It's not what the GCC wants either. So what we're going to do, of course, working with our allies in the region, is to ensure that that is reflected in the final deal. And if that's not reflected in the final deal, there's not going to be a final deal. And that is, I keep coming back to this fundamental structural point of this negotiation, which is that we have all the cards. If the Iranians want the benefits of the bargain, they have to give us the things that are necessary to get those benefits.
1: I believe him. But the Iranians are doing a victory lap 2 days after this thing was signed. Am I the only person that has a problem with that? I don't understand. And then they're going to say, somebody, I'm not sure what you're not understanding. Because I read the MOU. Come on, man. You know, as part of a deal with a defeated country, it would be like the Nazis or the Japanese in World War II saying, okay, we give up. It's an unconditional surrender, but we really won. What? I don't get it. What don't you get? I mean, and a guy yesterday who I like a lot who's been following me for a long time. What don't you understand? The president said this and J.D. Vance said that. Great. What is that? What is that? You know, if I had that and the Iranians saying, damn, you guys annihilated us. Man, we had no idea. Yeah, we don't want that to happen anymore. Please, please, we beg you, please stop. Now I'm listening. I don't think that I'm out of bounds when I say I would like for this to be a total victory for us. And by the way, NATO can pound sand. NATO should have been involved in this. The North American Treaty Organization, or the North Atlantic, I should say, Treaty Organization, is basically us defending all of Europe anytime they feel like it, or the European countries that are in NATO. Basically us saying, yeah, we got your back. And they didn't have our back at all. You go into Iran, you go in there, you want minesweeping ships, and they didn't help us at all. They didn't go there and even have a presence at all. They didn't send a carrier or any of their planes to go and help out what we were doing. And then they try to come in after the fact and say, oh, here we are to help you out. Well, the Secretary, Pete Hegseth, he's reviewing what NATO did and didn't do. And he's also reviewing a possible change in the presence in Europe. And why the hell should we be in Europe target practice for bad guys to defend our friends that weren't very friendly during this conflict? I think it's a valid question. Hegseth renews NATO criticism and says U.S. will review presence in Europe from the BBC, so it could be fake news. Story goes, U.S. Defense Secretary Pete Hegseth has severely criticized some of America's NATO allies while announcing a six-month review of the presence of U.S. forces in Europe. Quote, it's a review that some countries will fail and others will pass with flying colors, he said at a meeting of NATO defense ministers in Brussels, singling out allies that he suggested had been free-riding. Well, not only was he suggesting it, he was actually just reporting the news. They've been free-riding. Hegseth was also highly critical of NATO member states that had imposed limits on the help to U.S. forces during the war with Iran. The aim of the review, which Hegseth termed NATO 3.0, was to ensure that NATO was moving fast and irreversibly toward Europe leading on security in the continent. A U.S. official told the BBC that nothing had yet been predetermined. The U.S. wants NATO members to contribute more to defense spending in Europe and says some countries have not shown how they will reach an agreed target of 5% of national economic output, GDP, which includes 3.5% on core defense and 1.5% on related infrastructure. NATO Secretary General Mark Rutte said defense spending had already gone up by $103 billion last year, a rise of almost 20%, and Europeans are already backfilling resources that the U.S. was cutting back on. Hegseth's announcement of review follows the U.S. decision to scale back to its commitments to a high readiness force within the alliance known as the NATO Force Model, NFM. Details of how the U.S. will reduce its commitments have not been made public, as it's been indicated that they will include air and naval capabilities. Hegseth said NATO's annual dues would be contingent on other countries meeting their defense spending targets. While other allies do not spend with urgency, our dues contributions will go down. Some of NATO's largest economies, this is a quote, some of our richest countries, allies that are happiest to go on about the rules-based international order and middle powers banding together, still seem to think the era of free riding is here, he added. He did not single out which countries he meant. Good. Call them out. Been protecting that ass for a long, long time. Long time. Call them out. You're not paying your fair share. You're not paying your dues. Why are we footing the bill to defend Europe when Europe doesn't even say, okay, we'll come and help you out, what you guys want to do? Europe should have said, dude, we wouldn't exist without you guys, and thank you for keeping us safe. What do you want us to do over in Iran? Let's go. Your thoughts about removing some troops, some presence from Europe. I'm down for it. I'm here for it. When I had Senator Rand Paul on, he's somebody who doesn't believe that we should be the policemen of the world. I get it. I'm not as far isolationist as he is, but I get where he's coming from. Your thoughts on this and your thoughts on the MOU, SE. I can't not say it now. 833-JOE-PAGS, 833-563-7247, joepags.com. 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
1: All right, great to have you. Thanks. I appreciate you stopping by. There's a lot going on, lots to get to. So your thoughts on the MOU. And by the way, I did check out the gas prices today. Polo, you're out and about today at all. Did you see the gas prices?
10: I actually did not pay attention. 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
1: One gas station, $3.43. So it went up by 30 cents a gallon. And I'm like, they opened the Strait. Why did it go up 30 cents a gallon? And then I passed by Walmart, $3.03 a gallon. 40 cents lower at Walmart per gallon than it was at the other local gas station. So the other local gas station either didn't get the memo, or they decided we'll just leave it up here artificially for a minute. But, I mean, it immediately went down by a lot. I expect it probably past the weekend, because I don't think for the weekend they're going to lower it less than $3 a gallon. Maybe they will. But I expect it to be in the twos here in Texas at some point very soon. Dan, Delaware, what's on your mind? Hi.
11: Hi. Joe, first of all, the MOU is fundamentally flawed, regardless of what the propaganda that's coming out of Iran, because they're never going to do it. They have no credibility. They have a history of not being able to or not wanting to change or, conform in any way to be a normal nation.
1: Right.
11: They're a pariah nation, a terror nation. And negotiating with them is flawed to begin with, because they're never going to keep up their part of it. So the MOU, if they would, comply with the MOU, that would be great.
1: Right.
11: They're never going to comply with it. And I think that the Donald Trump administration should be given a lot of credit for doing what they did and going in there. However, this part, from the ceasefire in April and on, that was a mistake. They should have never stopped. They had good momentum. They were doing well. We were beating them. We needed to beat them into, like what you were saying, like using the Nazi comparison. They were totally defeated.
1: Yes.
11: But Iran doesn't feel that they were totally defeated somehow. And
1: no, I'm
11: and
1: with you.
11: They're telling their people, listen, as far as NATO, of course we should pull out of NATO. I mean, NATO is not living up to their part of the bargain. They weren't there for us. We're the ones who support the majority of the bills for NATO. Why weren't they there for us?
1: Gotta hit it, brother. Good points all. I don't want us to pull out of NATO. I just want them to pay their fair share. And don't stay there and support them if they don't. 833-JOE-PAGS, joepags.com. Stay here.
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16: This is a Fox News alert. The trip put off. I'm Lisa Lacera. The White House says Vice President J.D. Vance's trip to Switzerland to lead a new round of talks with Iran has been postponed due to what it calls logistical issues for negotiations meant to add details to an agreement signed by President Trump a day ago. The White House says plans for the technical talks have not been finalized, and the U.S. delegation has been prepared to depart at the first available opportunity. One of the conditions that Iran had agreed to, the U.S. keeping some troops in the region.
17: President Trump, when asked about the military footprint position in the region, he said that they will remain for now, and Central Command announcing that the U.S. military has lifted that blockade that would stop vessels coming and going from ports.
16: Fox's Alex Hogan in Tel Aviv. Iran had also agreed to open the Strait of Hormuz to allow oil to flow through. U.S. Southern Command says it launched another lethal strike on a ship operated by designated terrorist organizations transiting along known narco-trafficking routes in the eastern Pacific. Southcom says three male narco-terrorists were killed. No U.S. military members were harmed. Lawyers for the man accused of killing UnitedHealthcare CEO Brian Thompson and shifting their legal strategy again.
18: Attorneys for Luigi Mangione now say they will not pursue a psychiatric defense when a state jury hears evidence against him starting in September, with a federal trial set for a month later. The decision came ahead of a Thursday deadline for the defense to give prosecutors their evidence for an extreme emotional disturbance argument. A guilty verdict using that defense for manslaughter could mean up to 25 years in prison. A guilty verdict for murder could mean a life sentence.
16: Fox's Kernal Scott. Mangione has pled not guilty to federal and state counts in the shooting death of Thompson in December 2024. 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
24: I'm Andy Suganuma. New fares for the bus, Skyline, and Handy Van will go into effect starting July 1st. No changes have been made to the fares for single rides using a Holo card, now called a two-hour pass. Revenue helps support daily operations in Honolulu's transit system. The adjustments are part of an ongoing effort to maintain accessible public transportation for Oahu. The victim of a fatal shooting early Sunday near Ala Moana has been identified as 23-year-old Jayshon Wakefield of Wahiawa. Police arrested 37-year-old suspect Detour Serum Monday near Punch Bowl. Serum was charged yesterday with second-degree murder, first-degree attempted murder, and place to keep pistol. Officials say a magnitude 4.5 earthquake struck yesterday off the Big Island's southeast coast. It hit about 11 miles southeast of Pahala shortly after 2 a.m. and occurred about 21 miles below sea level. There was no tsunami threat to the state and no immediate reports of damage. Military leaders from 25 countries are gathered in Waikiki to discuss coastal warfare. The three-day symposium brings together allied and partner nations. Leaders are discussing amphibious operations, contested logistics, and autonomous systems. The event ends today. And the Hawaii Department of Health has confirmed a new travel-related case of dengue involving a visitor. The visitor reportedly caught the virus while traveling in a region where dengue is common. Officials say the risk of local transmission remains low. As the person in question is not a resident, the case is not included in Hawaii's official count, which remains at 5 this year. From the News Radio 830 KHVH News Center, I'm Mandy Suganuma.
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1: Radio stations across the land from San Antonio. It is the Joe Pags Show, along with Polo. CJ's in for Sam. I'm going to be your host, Joe Pags. We're going to get it done for you. Lots going on, lots to get to. Yes, Kamala Harris said something stupid about the Iran MOU. She's still in the fray for some reason. For some reason, Arnold Schwarzenegger was like hosting her yesterday in some get together in California, or as he says, California. I'm not sure why. The guy was a governor of California. He was a Republican at the time, moderate Republican at best, but he was still Republican. So I'm not sure why he's hanging out with her. I don't know what their relationship happens to be, but we'll have the dumb thing she had to say. I do want to give you an update on a story I brought you yesterday. We're talking about the Pride Night stuff in Major League Baseball. And it doesn't make any sense, as I said yesterday, and I posted that whole monologue. If you want to spread that around to somebody, because I literally read the Bible verses that the pitchers and other players are putting on their caps that outlines the biblical reason why God says he gave us the rainbow, go and check it out. JoePags.com/YouTube. Go and check that out and share that video everywhere. It's doing pretty well. But there's an update without me getting too all into the topic again. If you missed yesterday's show, go get the podcast wherever you get your podcast. Look up Joe Pags. But the update is a pro team is literally forfeiting a game tonight so as not to wear the rainbow uniform. I kid you not. It's in the Atlantic League. They're called the York Revolutionaries, or the York Revolution. And they decided not to play. The players said there were enough of them to where they didn't have enough players to take the field. We don't want to go play a game and celebrate somebody's orientation. It goes against our feelings. It goes against our values. It goes against our religious beliefs, whatever. And they have the right to do that. And they decided not to play. So they're forfeiting the game tonight. It's worth noting that the idiotic ownership of the York Revolution is beside itself, apologizing, bending over backward apologizing. I'm so sorry. They won't celebrate who you like to have relations with. So much so that they're donating $10,000 to some gay group. I'm like, what? You feel so bad that the team has decided their religious beliefs are more important than you pushing for some political ideology, some sexual ideology. You're going to give $10,000 to an organization to make yourself feel better? Shut up. But that's what they're doing. So this story, listen, I'm glad we're at a place in this country where people do know how to peacefully protest. Think about it for a second. If you're on the progressive left in this country, if you're Antifa or BLM or Act Blue or whatever, you think that protesting is showing outside of the home of a Supreme Court justice and making racket all hours of the night. That's not a peaceable protest. That's not protected by the First Amendment. But you think it's normal to shut down streets in Minneapolis and kill 20-some-odd people in BLM riots. That's a peaceable protest. It's not. It's not protected by the Constitution at all. The First Amendment does not protect that. You think that protesting is going to Delaney Hall in Newark, New Jersey, and lighting fires and putting wood in the streets in the hopes of damaging tires of federal officers who are in automobiles. That's not a peaceful protest. None of it is. Or getting in the face of somebody screaming and yelling or being on a megaphone. That's not a peaceable protest. You know what a peaceable protest is? Putting Genesis 9, 12 through 16 on your hat while still playing baseball. That's a peaceful protest. Go to a peaceful protest is, I'm not going to take the field tonight if you make me wear a rainbow uniform. That's a peaceful protest. You're not doing anything to start trouble. You're not being overly loud. You're not disrupting the peace. You're not doing anything other than to say, this is my stance. As much as I dislike that he did it and the NFL could have shut him down, what Colin Kaepernick did was a peaceful protest. It was rude and disgusting and I disagreed with it, but it was peaceful. He wasn't yelling and screaming and being on a megaphone. I still believe that the teams or the NFL itself, the corporation, could have fined him for not doing the right thing, and these baseball players can be fined too. But they have every right to stand on their value system. And their value system, unlike Colin Kaepernick, who hates the country and hated the symbolism of the United States flag and the banner, their value system actually is Judeo-Christian values. We don't believe in celebrating people who want of the same gender, who want to sleep together. And they did it peaceably, which is an important word in the First Amendment that is almost never uttered. I'll never forget Chris Cuomo, who's convinced that he's the be-all end-all, said, where does it say in the Constitution that a protest has to be peaceful? I don't know, in the First Amendment? Unless he doesn't realize peaceable means peaceful. I don't know. Could be. But kudos to them. But I'm disappointed in the ownership. It's their money. They can give money to whoever they want. But it's my opinion that you keep that money and maybe give it to the Boys and Girls Club, or maybe give it to help, you know, the homeless, or maybe give it to a soup kitchen. You're giving it to some gay group to make yourself feel better. You sleep better at night. How stupid is that? That's decidedly stupid. Just is. Oh, yeah. Kamala Harris had something to say about the Iran deal. We'll have that coming up. But first, I got to talk to you about gas prices. Gas prices, remember Kamala Harris was out there pointing at the gas pump saying, Trump did that. Others on the left, Trump did that. When it was rising in average, and it was, and none of us liked it, it never got to the $5.02 a gallon that it was under Biden. It didn't. Never got there. Yet for some reason when Trump did it because of the action in Iran, he somehow was worse than Biden because Biden liked a vanilla ice cream or something. I don't know. But here's the story from Newsmax Money. I didn't know Newsmax had a Newsmax Money. By the way, I'll be on Newsmax tomorrow on the Carl Higbee Show on Frontline with Carl Higbee. U.S. average gas price slips below $4 a gallon. From the Newsmax wires, the national average price for a gallon of regular gasoline has dipped below the $4 mark for the first time since late March, offering drivers some modest relief after months of elevated fuel costs, according to CNN. Again, near where I live, it's $3.03 a gallon. Pretty good. Story continues. According to AAA, the nationwide average fell to $3.99 per gallon today, down about 3 cents from the previous day. Data from Gas Buddy showed the national average had already slipped roughly to $3.98 per gallon earlier this week. Nearly 30 states are now reporting average prices below $4, with Indiana posting one of the nation's lowest averages, approximately $3.40 a gallon. The decline follows signs of easing tensions in the Middle East after Iran and United States reached an agreement aimed at ending the conflict that disrupted global energy markets. Fighting earlier this year led to the closure of the Strait of Hormuz, a vital shipping lane through which roughly one-fifth of the world's oil supply normally passes. The disruption pushed crude oil, blah, blah, blah, blah, blah. Got to a high of $4.56 a gallon. In June of one of the years under Biden, I think it was 02, the average price for a gallon of regular gasoline in this country was $5.02. It's going to be under $3 a gallon soon. One wonders, will Kamala Harris and others on the left go and make their little reels or their little TikTok videos in front of a gas pump and say, Trump did that, brought it back down to $2.99, $2.52, whatever it's going to be. I wonder if they're going to do that. I don't really wonder. I know they're not going to do that. They'd have to then give in and admit that they were wrong, which they'll never do. By the way, Kamala Harris is out there talking. Failed 2024 candidate Kamala Harris predicts Obama-like end for Trump on Iran negotiations. This is from Ashley D'Amelia over at the New York Post. Former Vice President Kamala Harris took an apparent shot at the Trump administration's Iran deal, saying it could hurt Republicans in the midterm elections during a public appearance at a climate summit in Vienna on Tuesday. Quote, this is a war the American people did not want. This is a war of choice. This is a president who has proven himself to be entirely self-indulgent. And we will see what happens in the coming hours and days in terms of the negotiation. And really, it's a concept of an agreement, said Harris, at the Austrian World Summit hosted by the Schwarzenegger Climate Initiative. That's why Arnold was involved. It's in his home country of Austria. Did not realize that, but still, I don't know why he's hanging out with her. They appear to be on opposing sides of a lot. While the Trump Memorandum of Understanding with Iran has not been released, comparisons, it has been by now, this is from a couple of days ago, comparisons to former President Barack Obama's 2015 nuclear deal have reemerged. According to administration officials, the agreement would reopen the Strait of Hormuz, require Iran to halt nuclear weapons development and support for terrorism. Harris has seized the moment to reignite a political fight over which approach did more to curb Iran's ambitions. And she says the dumbest line yet, and I'll move on from Kamala Harris because I can't. It just gives me a gag reflex. You know what I mean? Bit of a gag. You know what I mean? I think you do. Quote, whatever is being negotiated, this president is going to declare victory and we'll end up where we were after the JCPOA and call that a victory. The JPOA that he withdrew from, said Harris. I mean, just a dumb person. You know, we know that she moved up sleeping with people. The guy, what's his name? Mayor Brown, the former mayor in San Francisco. I mean, he said, she was my girl on the side. I mean, she didn't do anything as the attorney general that was even close to being what the people of California wanted. And as progressive as she is, she still was in the wrong. She was somebody who was called out by Tulsi Gabbard on the stage as she was running for president. Rightfully so, and she had no answer. This is somebody who is, talk about self-indulgent. It's all she's ever done. And the fact that people let her move up the way that she has is crazy. She doesn't have a resume. And those on the left listening right now go, but she was the vice president. Right. Because Joe Biden basically said, I'm going to choose somebody who's black. But she was the attorney general of California. Go look at her record. As attorney general, horrible attorney general. She was a U.S. senator. Right. She's the U.S. senator that alleged that the Border Patrol was whipping black people from Haiti, which didn't happen, and never apologized for calling them basically the Klan. She's done nothing in public life that anybody should be impressed with. But let me say what I said yesterday, and I mean it. I really, really want her to be the nominee again. I do. I want her to be the nominee again. Please. Please, Lord, make her the nominee. I think that would be amazing because then you would have a J.D. Vance or a Ron DeSantis or a Marco Rubio or somebody would be the president after President Trump, and that would be good for this country and good for the world. Your thoughts about gas prices coming down, your thoughts about Kamala Harris out there in the fray as if she's got a chance to be the next president, your thoughts about how she's saying that it was basically the same thing as the JCPOA, which now she's saying was better, when even Barack Obama himself is not saying that. Sean Spicer at the bottom of the hour, he's going to actually outline how Barack Obama has been saying very important words in these interviews that he's doing about this Iran deal, and he's basically admitting that the Trump deal is better, but he's still trying to denigrate it at the same time. So your thoughts, 833-JOE-PAGS, 833-563-7247, joepags.com. Keep in mind, lean is the right way to go when you want to lose some meaningful weight. Lean, L-E-A-N, is devised by doctors and researchers. They've done the studies that you need. And what they say the supplement will do is help to lower your blood sugar. So important when it comes to losing weight. Also, helps you to convert fat into energy. 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
2: To have you. Thanks. I appreciate you stopping by. There's a lot going on. It's the Joe Pags Show. Bottom of the hour, Sean Spicer, former press secretary, of course, the host of, oddly, they named it the Sean Spicer Show. Then he got the job. That's kind of interesting. Go check that out wherever you get your favorite podcast. He's a very smart dude. And he breaks down some of what Obama

0: $1 billion. I like our chances against Kamala Harris better than our chances against somebody like Shapiro in Pennsylvania or some other Democrats. I mean, even Gavin Newsom, because of how he looks, a lot of people will vote for him because they think that he looks nice. I mean, Kamala Harris is so damaged when it comes to being a politician. I want her to be the nominee. You get where I'm coming from?
1: I hear you. Yeah, that's a good point, too. I agree.
0: All right, brother. Thanks, Todd. Appreciate you out of Kansas City. Let me go to Linda in Florida. Linda, what's on your mind? Hi.
2: Hi. Hey. Yeah, I was wanting to say something about Kamala.
0: Please.
2: If I had to work that night, I would take a night off just to see that debate, Joe. I am with you on that one because, oh, my gosh.
0: Well, I mean, you saw what J.D. Vance did. Linda, you saw what J.D. Vance did against Tim Walz. He ruined him. He ended his career night. So I would love to see J.D. Vance versus
2: Kamala.
0: It would
2: be funnier than that.
0: Yeah.
2: Oh, my.
0: Are you okay?
2: All right. Thank you, Joe.
0: All right, Linda, thank you. Linda's cracking up, man. Linda couldn't get enough of it. She wants to see that debate. Listen, watching J.D. Vance just point by point by point completely disassemble anything Tim Walz was going to bring was crazy good. Now, we saw how bad Joe Biden did versus Donald Trump. And Trump does fine in debates, but he's not somebody who went to, like, college for debate. He's not somebody who's a lawyer who had to do debate to get his J.D. And J.D. Vance does not stand for doctorate. But at the end of the day, this guy had to go through it, and he came from Appalachia, and he came from a single-parent home. His grandmother raised him. His mother was a drug addict, didn't know his dad, whatever, and he somehow goes to Yale, and he's somehow the vice president of the United States. He somehow was a senator out of Ohio. This guy has been through the mud. He has been through roll up your sleeves, put on the work gloves, and get in there and get bloodied. I don't see Kamala Harris, who's been privileged since birth, and there's nothing wrong with being privileged, unless you're an arrogant jerk like she is. Nothing wrong with that. She claims she's from a middle class family and she didn't have this and didn't have that. It's all BS. J.D. Vance would take her apart in a debate. And I would love to see that happen. That's why I'm saying I really do want her to be the nominee, because we saw what she did with $2 billion. Now, she might be able to raise more than $2 billion next time, or those people who spent all that money might say, dude, it didn't work out last time and we gave you all this money. I mean, millions of dollars to Oprah, millions of dollars for Megan Thee Stallion and everybody else and Beyonce to show up, or thousands anyway. And it still didn't help. She still lost. Now, did she get over 70 million votes? Yes. Is that a lot of votes? Hell yes. It's a lot of votes. But I like my chances against her than some of these other people that aren't as known and didn't fail as openly as she did. 833-JOE-PAGS, joepags.com. Scroll down. Click on contact. Sean Spicer, former White House press secretary. When we come back, stay here.
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10: This is a Fox News alert. I'm Chris DeMeo. The White House says Vice President Vance isn't leaving tonight for Switzerland to lead a new round of talks with Iran about its nuclear program. It cites difficult logistics for negotiations meant to add details to an agreement signed by President Trump a day ago. The White House said in a statement that plans for the technical talks have not been finalized, and said the U.S. delegation has been prepared to depart at the first available opportunity. President Trump awarding the Medal of Honor to three military vets at the White House today.
11: We owe everything to heroes like those we celebrate today. 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
10: The award given to military members for exceptional acts of valor. And stocks ending higher on Thursday. 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
8: You've got a memorandum of understanding. When you've got that and it looks like a ceasefire and we're on the way to a deal in Iran, you've got to get as many people as you can who've got as much knowledge as possible. And this guy's got more knowledge about the inner workings of the White House than just about anybody. He's one of the few who has served as a White House press secretary. He's got a great show called The Sean Spicer Show. It's our friend Sean Spicer. How are you, Sean? Good to see you.
9: Good, buddy. How are you?
8: I'm doing very well. Talk to me about Trump and 4D chess, 5D chess. On X all day long, he's playing 10D chess. Everybody wants to say he's 8 steps ahead of everybody. Maybe he is. I just wonder if you could explain to those watching and listening and to me, in dealing with him every day, is he always a few steps ahead? Does he have some other plan other than what we're seeing in this MOU?
9: The interesting question or answer to your question is, the answer is, I think sometimes. And the beauty of what he does is you never know which time, meaning
8: right.
9: Sometimes he's playing chess, sometimes he's playing checkers, but you always think it's chess.
8: Right.
9: And that's the beauty of somebody like this, is that there are times in which it truly is you are 1 or 5 steps ahead. Sometimes you're even with them. But if you play the game consistently, then the person who's your opponent is constantly guessing. Or trying to guess. I mean, you know that that scene in The Princess Bride that he says, I know that if you know that I think that you think, and he starts going back. And I think that's the beauty of Trump, is that you never know. Is he playing chess with me, or are we dead even right now, or is he 1 step behind? but you're constantly guessing, thinking to yourself, he probably is, so I've got to guess. I mean, and that's the beauty of how he negotiates. Here's what I'll say about this overall deal, though. This is kind of weird to say, but I don't really care what's on the paper.
8: Okay.
9: Meaning, Iran could promise us everything in the world, literally everything, and say, we agree to... To me, the proof is in the pudding. Either they adhere to it or not. And Trump made it very clear, if you don't, we'll just start bombing you again. And they have right. a bunch of economic measures that they could utilize as well. So to me, the stick that I'm using is less what's on paper, because Obama had a pretty piece of paper too, the JCPOA. What I care about is in 60 or 100 days from now, are we safer as a country and as a world because of what's going on now? That's it. Full stop.
8: Was there, Sean Spicer, by the way, go to SeanSpicer.com, get his latest book, Trump 2.0, The Revolution That Will Permanently Transform America. Sean, when you were the White House press secretary, would he telegraph things on purpose to divert attention or to send people the wrong way? Here's what I mean. With Iran, I read the MOU. I don't like it. Number six says they get $300 billion. We don't know where they're getting it from. And also says we're going to relieve all the sanctions. As you said, and I agree with you, what's on paper doesn't matter. The final deal is what's going to matter. Like, will he sign this MOU knowing full well he's not giving them that stuff?
9: Well, so it's an interesting question because, again, what I've talked to multiple times this week, very, very senior administration officials is what they've asked to be referred to as.
8: Yes.
9: And they consistent, and this is why I don't mean to be so shrill about the piece of paper, but the consistent view is if they don't live up to their end of the bargain, they get nothing. And the phrase has been no dust, no dollar. So the promises to give them stuff is all predicated on performance. If they don't live up to what they've agreed to do, they get nothing. That's what I care about. With Obama, okay. they sent him a pallet of cash and then said, I hope you do what you said you did. Whether that number's $3 billion, $30 billion, or $300 billion, what the president has said is in order to unlock any of this, you have to show steps of good faith. You have to be moving in the right direction. If you don't, you get nothing. And by the way, we will continue to do bad things. I share your skepticism, Joe. I don't think that by any stretch of the imagination, they turned over a new leaf and said, wow, we do love you guys. We've after decades of hating you and chanting death to America, we've changed our mind. Right. I don't think that's occurred. I do think that some of the new leaders have a different perspective based on what one administration official referred to as economic fury, meaning that they have put a stranglehold on their economy.
8: Right.
9: And maybe it's just temporary. Maybe they are saying what they have to say. I do not trust the Iranians, but I do believe that you are sometimes forced into situations of saying uncle because somebody's got their foot on your head.
8: Yes.
9: And maybe that's just where we are economically with them. But here's all I'll say. I hope I was on board with what the president did at the beginning because I believe that he recognized the existential threat that Iran posed. They were killing one U.S. service member on average every 3 days between them and their proxies. So I do believe that there was a threat. But if they don't live up to this, I hope that we are very quick in our response.
8: It is Sean Spicer, former White House press secretary. He's got a great show, Sean Spicer Show. Go and check it out, SeanSpicer.com, at Sean Spicer. Everywhere, get his book, Trump 2.0. One of the problems that people have is that he said when he first came out and announced on February 28th or on March 1st, whatever it was, that we've done this, he said the people of Iran will have for the first time in almost 50 years a chance to get their country back. And now we're making a deal with the devil. And again, I agree with you that there's much more going on here than we see in that MOU. And that MOU isn't binding anyway. You got to get a real deal going. And comparing it to what Obama did, this is head and shoulders above that. Having said all of that, the people of Iran now feel like they're not going to get out from under the thumb. People in the diaspora, who are Persian or Iranian, they're all going, holy crap, what happened? Why are these people still in place? Sean, do you think that there might be a plan down the road, 6 months, a year, 2 years, whatever, that will end up with that regime going away? Is that the long-term plan, do you think?
9: So two things. Number one, there's that old proverb, I think it is. I probably am not attributing this correctly, but you remember when someone prays to God and at one point, and they keep getting signals and they say, no, I'm waiting. And finally, they, the proverb goes that God finally comes down and says, I sent you a boat, I sent you a raft. I mean, like, what right. more do you want me to do? I feel like at some point the Iranian people have a role to play. It's not just you will be free. You have a role in this. Like, we are setting the conditions for you. Are you willing to stand up and take back your government? We can't do this. And frankly, we won't do this, hopefully. But I think that they have to be willing to take the, playing field that we clear for them and rise up. Now, I don't know. Maybe we could do more to set those conditions. But I do think that they can't just sit back and hope that we do it all for them. So that's number one. Right. Number two is, I think all of this depends on what the current Iranian government under the new Ayatollah do. I'm just not convinced that there's any, the people that I talk to in our government tell me that there's just a newfound, understanding within this new regime. I just don't buy it. I'm sorry. This doesn't make sense.
8: Yeah. Sean Spicer show. Go to SeanSpicer.com. What's interesting is I don't think the Iranian people believe us. They should. You think they should. I think they should. But when Obama had a chance in 12, he let people die in the streets, and he actually came out and said, you know this, he came out and said, we are not going to meddle in the election affairs of the Islamic Republic of Iran. And that made the people of Iran realize that the most powerful country on the planet has the theocracy's side. We know that Trump isn't that guy, that he's completely opposite of Obama when it comes to supporting the Iranian people should they want to rise up. How do we make them believe us that we will have their back, at least morally, if they decide to do this?
9: You know, you're asking a really interesting question, because I'm not sure that there's the will right now.
8: Okay.
9: I think the question is, what can you do militarily without boots on the ground? And I don't know the answer to that, Joe, because I think part of this is, you know, when President Trump said no forever wars, I think that in my mind meant no boots on the ground with an infinitum end date. And he has stayed true to that. If you think about what we've done in Venezuela, Midnight Hammer, it was like in, out, boom.
8: Right.
9: What we did here, a naval blockade. We fired some missiles from the air, largely a naval operation with air support. So I think he's been consistent. I do wonder, if you did that, could you do it with just, you know, the CIA and some other folks putting the right money in the right place, or do you need actual regime change? That's a really interesting question, because when they war game these things out, they'll go through the different scenarios of what it's going to take. And I do wonder what that would look like, because I don't think the American people are conditioned to support that. It becomes a condition where, kind of what I think we walked up to the line in this current Iran conflict, which was we went to look at Karg Island and some other places and realized, you know, there's only so much you can do with naval and air assets without putting people on the ground. And I think that there was a recognition that domestically the American people weren't conditioned for that.
8: Trump 2.0, the revolution that will permanently transform America. That's the latest book from Sean Spicer, host of the Sean Spicer Show. Let me finish with Iran this way. I'm sure you've seen these ex-posts by President Obama saying something stupid like, this is the same deal I had in place. The JCPOA did exactly this. Trump ended it and then went to war just to put it back in. I mean, obviously he's lying, but if you don't mind, explain to the people who are watching and listening how big that lie is. I think it's a big one. It's a huge lie.
9: It's funny. I was looking at the notes that I had taken about some of the comments that he made as you were saying that, so I got this right. Number one, his lead negotiator on that deal has already come out publicly and said that this deal is significantly better. So that's from his own guy. Number two, in a video that he did with Robin Roberts at ABC, he said two things that I thought were fascinating. And the first one is, he used that word significantly twice in the interview with Robin Roberts. So he said, I don't know that this is significantly better, right? In other words, the yardstick that he believes matters isn't better. Is it significantly better, Joe?
8: That's good catch.
9: And go back and pull that interview that they just released with Robin Roberts of ABC News. Cause I wrote it down here in my notes for a reason. He specifically says that word significantly twice in the interview, as if that's the yardstick. So you can't go from a B+ to an A-. That's not worth it in his mind. You have to go from a D to an A. He keeps saying that. The second thing is, in the same interview, again, this is the weasel word you have to listen for when Obama talks, is he says that he believes they were largely abiding by the deal. Okay.
8: Wow.
9: Largely abiding by the deal. What does that mean? Well, they weren't abiding by, you know, inspections. They weren't abiding by the goal of not enriching uranium to weapons grade. So he's using weasel words that people have to be nuanced to pick up on. Significantly better and largely abiding by. Those are the two things that came out of that ABC interview that I took notes on that I was just referring to here, because I think that for the average listener, it just kind of goes over the top of the head.
8: Right.
9: Because the way he speaks, it's so sort of like, you know, above everybody. That's why he's commissioning that monstrosity in Chicago today. But I do think it's important to listen to the nuance that he uses, because it's done for a reason. He doesn't say, because he has to admit it's better. It's just not significantly better. He has to admit that they weren't abiding by the agreement. They were largely abiding by the agreement. And those are the weasel words you have to listen to when people like him speak about this, because they know that the deal is better. They want to sort of make sure that it's nuanced how they say it.
8: And I noticed that he never gives the metric as to what would be significantly better. He never gives the metric as to what would be largely or less than largely them following it. But it's interesting, fancy usage of adverbs. And I'm glad that you caught that. I'm glad that you brought it out. So those watching and listening, what Sean just said in his very intelligent way is Obama admits it's better. He just won't say how much better it is. And he also admits that they weren't following the JCPOA, but they largely were.
9: Joe, you have to understand, it's not just that, but it's also, it's very nebulous, right? So if I say to you, Joe, you need to do significantly better on your show tomorrow, what does that mean? If you tell your kid, exactly. So if you tell your kid, you know, they come home and they get a C on their report card, you go, you got to do significantly better next quarter. Does that mean a B minus? Does that mean a B, or does that mean an A? So he uses weasel words that he gets to define himself. And no one, of course, in the media will ever follow up on him to say, what does that mean? Significantly better. What does it mean they were largely abiding by the agreement? Because again, he uses these very nebulous words to make sure that he's got the wiggle room, the weasel word, to define that term. So significantly could be, you know, going from a B plus to an A minus. That's significantly maybe. So he never wants to define that, because he wants to always be in control of what the narrative is.
8: I love that you outlined that. It's Sean Spicer. Sean, let me ask you about Tucker Carlson. And the reason I'm asking this is because Tucker Carlson has completely, in my opinion, gone nuts. He's off the reservation. And let me just give you a couple of examples that you already know, but I'm doing this for the benefit of the audience as well. He sat down with a group of Middle Eastern countries and literally said, we should be allied with all of you and we should not be allied with Israel. He yesterday or the day before said Israel knew, they had foreknowledge of 9/11, and they had people that were recording it and celebrating it. The FBI, he says, it's actually true, and in the words that he uses, the FBI has admitted this, which of course they didn't. The FBI didn't admit any such thing. In fact, they did the investigation, and those people were all deported that were like high-fiving over what was happening on 9/11, but there was absolutely no evidence that Israel, Mossad, anybody had any foreknowledge of what was going to happen on 9/11, but he delivers it, Sean, in such a way that his millions of followers will hear him say it, and then he actually fact checks himself and says, I'm right, I'm totally right, I'm actually right, the FBI agrees with me, Israel has admitted this, the White House admits this, even though he's lying about it. So what do you do with a guy like that, that we all trusted to watch that monologue every night on Fox News, who's completely gone, he's crashed out, as my kids would say, when it comes to Israel, and he's verifiably lying about the country?
9: Well, look, I think that what we should all do, and I know I do it on my show, I know you do it in my viewing of your program,
8: yes,
9: is when you state something like that unequivocally, back it up. And that's where I've seen him questioned a couple times. And, you know, my view is when I say something, I'll say, you know, here's why my analysis is what I did. So I just broke down that analysis of Obama, and I showed you, here's what he said in the Good Morning America interview and why that's a problem. I didn't just make a sort of an accusation against Obama that he's wrong or he's lying or whatever. I said, here's what he said, and here's why that's demonstrably false or misleading. I think that what we need to do writ large, whether it's Tucker Carlson or Jim Acosta or Mehdi Hasan or Hassan Piker, anybody, like, it doesn't matter, right? I kind of view that what's happening now is that people are saying things as fact as opposed to their opinion. If Tucker wants to believe something, he has every right to believe it. But if you're going to state something as a fact that Israel did this, or then show it, put it out there and say, okay,
8: well, Sean is using himself as the source. He's literally saying it's attributable to me. It's dumb.
9: Right. But guess

0: If Tucker wants to believe something, he has every right to believe it. But if you're going to state something as a fact that Israel did this, or then show it, put it out there, and say, okay,
1: well,
0: there's
1: Sean is using himself as the source. He's literally saying it's attributable to me. It's dumb,
0: right? But guess what? He has a right to do that as an American. We have a right to then say, if that's the sourcing that you want, right? Yeah. And this is where the Joe. One of the things that I've started to tell people on my show is you have a right to listen to whomever you want. You can go listen to Rachel Maddow every night if you want. If you think that what she says, I mean, and it's not just her, it's politicians. Mondami went out there over and over again when he was running for mayor of New York and said, I'm going to give everyone free buses and free healthcare. If you think that that's even possible in New York City in terms of the price tag that they were putting on it, and you still vote for that guy thinking he's going to do it, that's on you.
1: Keep it right here. Joe Pag's coming back.
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2: 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A few of you have contacted me. 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See full long interviews, the shorter interviews, some monologues, some shorts as well. It's all right there. joepags.com/YouTube. Another big hour coming your way. It's going to be Major General John King next hour. The details about what we did do in Iran. Keep it here.
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1: This is a Fox News alert. It's postponed. I'm Lee Silasera. The White House says Vice President J.D. Vance is delaying a trip to Switzerland, where he was to lead a new round of negotiations with Iran over its nuclear program. The announcement coming after an Arab TV channel that's aligned with Hezbollah reported that Iran is delaying sending its delegation over Israel's ongoing military campaign in Lebanon. The Vice President said this afternoon.
2: The Israelis, just like everybody else, have to respect this peace process. That is fundamentally good for them and
1: dated intelligence. Ukraine has targeted Russia's capital city in its largest drone strike since the start of the war.
3: The drone barrage torching the city's main oil refinery for the second time in a week. This all, by the way, happening just 10 miles from the Kremlin. Those strikes disrupting commercial flights across Moscow overnight. And while Russia claims it shot down more than 500 drones overnight, nearly 200 over Moscow alone, four airports going dark in the process, 17 reported injuries, including a pair of kids, as debris rained down on apartment buildings, a mall, a fitness center.
1: Fox's Kevin Cork in Washington. Zelensky saying world leaders at the G7 summit in France, including the U.S., have agreed to further support Ukraine. Stand-up comic Carlos Mencia facing 12 felony charges for failing to report or pay taxes on more than $8 million in earnings. America's listening to Fox News.
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9: I'm Mandy Suganuma. Honolulu's new police chief will be sworn in at a ceremony scheduled for 10 a.m. July 2nd. David Lazar officially became a Honolulu resident over the weekend and reported to HPD Monday on a volunteer status. Lazar is midway through his onboarding process, which includes a background check, training, and meetings with city leaders. Sugary drinks will join the restricted list of items ineligible for purchase with EBT funds. Hawaii is one of 23 states approved for a waiver to restrict certain items like soda, energy drinks, or candy. The new rule aims to curb the consumption of high sugar drinks linked to obesity, diabetes, and heart disease. It will not affect diet beverages. A man has been indicted for the murder of his father. 32-year-old Joshua Black was formally charged with one count of murder in the second degree in connection with the death of his father, 70-year-old Jesus Black. Officers found a severely beaten Jesus at an apartment building June 10th. He later died from his injuries. If convicted, Joshua faces life in prison without the possibility of parole. FEMA is joining county and state teams to assess damage from the South Kona earthquake. On May 22nd, a 6.0 earthquake damaged homes, roads, and water systems. The county has received nearly 200 reports of major damage or destroyed property, including 7 collapsed homes. And Davy Chase, best known for voicing Lilo in Lilo and Stitch, has died at the age of 35. TMZ says she died Tuesday from complications from meningitis and a blood infection. Chase's other roles included Chihiro in the American dub of Spirited Away and Samara in 2002's The Ring. From the News Radio 830 KHVH News Center, I'm Mandy Suganuma.
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3: Great radio stations all over, along with Polo and CJ's in for Sam. It is the Joe Pags Show. Glad to have you along for the ride. Thanks for stopping by. Have you heard the latest about the alleged plot to start shooting people at the UFC event at the White House? Have you heard the latest about that? Group of people arrested because they allegedly planned on and plotted to shoot people, cause all sorts of disarray with drones and everything else. Well, the ICE.gov site over on X is now saying who the alleged ringleader is. And you guessed it, if ICE is involved, it's got to be somebody who's here illegally. It's an illegal alien. Somebody who got DACA status, and before you start writing me and saying, well, wait a second, if they had DACA, they're here legally. No, they're not. Those who have DACA are still here illegally. They're still illegal aliens. That's just Obama kicking the can down the road a couple of years. Every 2 years, you pay a fine. You get to stay longer. Compete for jobs with Americans. Compete for in-state tuition with American college students, university students. And you just have this sort of semblance of legality when you're not here legally. I mean, it's just a matter of deferring the adjudication. It's what DACA means. Deferred adjudication for childhood arrivals. This guy came in 2001. He overstayed his B1 or B2 visa, whatever it is, then ended up getting DACA status from Obama. The guy's an illegal alien and should not have been here. Here's the story. It's actually being reported by Fox Digital over on their account on X. There's a picture of this guy. Looks like an absolute clown. I mean, there's something definitely going on there. The terror plot targeting UFC Freedom 250 at the White House was allegedly led by an illegal immigrant, according to DHS. Officials say Mexican national Abraham Hermosillo Alvarez was arrested by the FBI in Omaha on the day of the event before ICE lodged a detainer against him. The administration says Alvarez was the ringleader of the failed attack and will face justice before being deported from the U.S. Alvarez came to the United States as a child, was granted deportation relief through DACA by the Obama administration in 2014 after he failed to leave the country when his B2 visa expired in 2001. And then, you know, you see the people on The View and you see some other people in the community like Joaquin Castro, this ridiculous representative that represents District 20 in San Antonio, which is just nuts to me that you guys keep electing this guy. Every single post by this guy, somebody should be out of the Dilley Detention Center. Somebody else is here, they're playing mariachi or something. Somebody else is here and I've got to go help them because it's a five-year-old who's got an Hispanic last name. Joaquin Castro is a guy that probably, or that I'm sure, is okay with this guy being a DACA recipient. I'm sure he's okay with that. Because, again, he's been born and bred to only believe that Hispanics matter. Period. Now, I believe Hispanics matter, and so does everybody else. See, that's the difference. So when you see a guy like this, who's accused of plotting to do the most dastardly of deeds at the White House, and then you say something as, I think, smart as, why don't we get everybody out of here who's here illegally? I think we should be listened to. I think there's a good case to be made. Why didn't you just give them legal status? Why didn't you tell them, go back to where you came from, go to your consulate, we'll let you back in? Why did you give them some sort of a deferred adjudication? He goes, Obama said this, and this is famous. I have a pen and I have a cell phone, but there's only so much I can do to circumvent the law. That's a paraphrase, but he said something like that. And he said that because he wanted to give them legal status, but he couldn't. When he was on Telemundo or whatever it was, Univision, whatever it was, he sat there and he was asked questions by the audience. Why don't you do something to give them legal status? He said, I can't. Only so much I can do. The law is the law. And then DACA came soon thereafter. By the way, helpful hint, little side note, Alejandro Mayorkas, the former DHS secretary who lied about legal status, who lied about the safety and security of the border, who lied about what was going on at the southern border. Allegedly, he's the master, the brain guy behind this, the whole DACA thing. He's the brains behind it, the mastermind. He's the guy that, we could probably do this. And everybody who's here illegally, and when Trump was in office the first time, it was about 600,000 DACA recipients. I don't know how many it is now. He was the guy that said, we can figure out how to make them stay here and they can't get rid of them. Now, this has been taken through the court system. The courts ridiculously have said, no, DACA's fine. But it's really not. They're here illegally. And this guy, had he been sent back the way he should have been, had he been deported the way anybody who comes here breaking the law should be, this plot, this plan would not have been put forth. Thankfully, this alleged plot did not come to fruition. I'm so glad that it didn't. I really am. But what are we doing? Because so often we've got people who will say, those here who come here who are immigrants commit crimes at a lower rate than American citizens. Well, there are a couple of things at play there in that very strange statement that is purposely oblique. The reason why they say that is they're not including illegal aliens generally. They're not including those who cross the border illegally because that is a crime already. And they're not including those who have been convicted. Because they're not generally saying they commit fewer crimes. They're saying they're convicted of fewer crimes. That means a lot of people who are here illegally who haven't been convicted yet, but they're in the system, aren't being counted. All allegations, all charges, things like that. But even taking that away, if you come across the border illegally, it is a crime. It's a misdemeanor. It is a felony if you're sent back and then you come back across the border again. That's just factually true. So everybody who's here illegally has committed a crime unless they overstayed their visa. That is a civil charge, but so is a speeding ticket. It's still a problem. And if you don't pay that fine or if you don't face the music civilly, you can still end up being thrown in jail. But we got to stop playing games with words. We got to stop acting like this isn't any big deal that people come here illegally and then some of them commit crimes. I mean, for a while we were told, don't look at the apartment complexes in Aurora, Colorado. Don't look over there. I'm like, well, why am I not allowed to look over there? Because Trendy Aragua, the violent gang from Venezuela, really isn't taking over apartment complexes. And that made us go, well, I should probably go look over there. And we did. And what did we see? Violent criminal gangs from Venezuela taking over apartment buildings, walking around with rifles and pistols and everything else they could. I mean, they want to keep on diverting attention and pretending like this isn't a problem when it clearly is a problem. Clearly. Now, of course, the report came from ICE and came from DHS, so the left in this country is going, well, that's not really true. They just hate. The people who did it were all Trump supporters, and they were all right-wing nut jobs. If you're a Trump supporter, let's just use our brains for a second, because maybe I'm the dumb one. If you're a Trump supporter, why would you go and try to ruin an event and kill people at an event that Trump was taking so much pride in? Maybe I don't get it. Fill me in. What exactly is it that would make somebody who is on Trump's side try to pull something like this off? Haven't heard a good excuse yet. No. What they're saying is, ICE and DHS are using this guy as a scapegoat. He had nothing to do with it because he's Hispanic and he's an illegal alien and he deserves a better life and he's DACA. They can't possibly show that he's the bad guy. So they're pretending they just put out somebody as red meat for conservatives. When one of the stories I saw, and I don't have it in front of me, alleged that a relative, maybe his mother, actually called in and said, my son's buying a lot of guns. I don't know why. So what, she's lying too? Come on, man. Come on, dude. Want to hear from you on this. Why am I not surprised that the next allegations of violence, political violence, is another idiot on the left? This one, I mean, like, checks every box. DACA recipient, here illegally, should be deported, the whole thing. Why am I not surprised by that? I talked about him buying guns. This is not really connected at all. But here's something that the Supreme Court is talking about when it comes to owning a gun and being somebody who uses marijuana. I don't know why they don't just legalize marijuana, period. It's a gateway drug. No, it's not. And I can make the argument all day that marijuana is no worse than alcohol. I don't do either. I don't want to smoke marijuana. It's not about me wanting it for myself. Most of you listening probably don't smoke either. But if alcohol is going to be legal, I don't understand why marijuana wouldn't be. Without going down that rabbit hole, if you drink alcohol occasionally and you're not driving drunk and you're not handling a gun while drunk, you can have all the guns you want. But for some reason, there's some rule that if you smoke marijuana, you can't be a gun owner. Or I guess if you're convicted of marijuana charges or something. Here's the story. This is from USA Today. Could be fake news. Supreme Court loosens law barring marijuana users from owning guns. Maureen Grope, or Grop, G-R-O-P-P-E, wrote this. Out of Washington, the Supreme Court said on June 18th, so instead of just saying Thursday, she's now saying the date, which I guess is smarter, that a Texas man's regular use of marijuana is not a good enough reason to criminally charge him for owning a gun. A decision that weakens a federal law aimed at keeping firearms out of the hands of dangerous people while strengthening gun owners' Second Amendment right to bear arms. It's a felony under the Gun Control Act of 1968 for anyone who is an unlawful user of or addicted to any controlled substance to have a gun. Keep in mind, alcohol is not a controlled substance in the manner that marijuana is. That's why I say, I'm not talking about crack, not talking about powder cocaine, not talking about meth, not talking about fentanyl, not talking about any of this stuff, heroin, none of that stuff. But marijuana, I think, is on par, if not less damaging than alcohol. And I'll say that all day because I'll ask you a question. If you want to argue with me, I'll ask you a question. Would you rather drive down the road when you know somebody is stoned or you know somebody's drunk? And answer honestly. If you're going to be an honest person, answer honestly. Because somebody drunk might be going the wrong way going 180. Somebody stoned is in the slow lane going 20. Let's be honest. So let's not be dumb about this. Story continues. The Department of Justice defended the restriction even as the Trump administration is moving to expand gun rights and to reclassify marijuana to a less dangerous category of drugs. Cannabis is legal in some form in the majority of states. But the government argued that barring a regular pot smoker from having a gun is permissible under the Constitution because the restriction lifts as soon as someone stops using drugs. Justice Neil Gorsuch described the court's unanimous decision as a narrow one. He said it does not address efforts to bar addicts from having a gun, but keep guns out of the hands of convicted felons, or deal with whether the government can show that a particular person's use of marijuana makes him too dangerous to be armed. But the government cannot imprison someone or disarm them for life simply for using marijuana a few times a week, he wrote. Listen, I agree with this. I'm not out here pushing the... I have turned down more CBD sponsors on my show because I don't understand it. And I don't want to be associated with cannabis at all. But I'm going to always be truthful. If you can work a long day at work, get home, have a few beers, and that's not against the law, you can have your guns up in your gun safe, why can't you smoke a joint? I don't understand why because it burns. Listen, we are indoctrinated in this society because the liquor lobby doesn't want marijuana to be legal. We're indoctrinated to believe that one is less than the other. And I at least put them on the same par. You're going to make marijuana illegal, make alcohol illegal. You want alcohol to be legal, make marijuana legal. I think it's just that simple. But you can have all the guns you want if you're somebody who drinks all day, all night. But you can if you smoke a joint. I don't know. I don't get it. Again, I don't do either one. I don't want to do either one. But I think it doesn't make any sense. I think that actually is being completely unfair. And it's just a result of the lobby that got involved in this a long time ago. Do you think the big producers of alcohol want to compete with the big producers of marijuana? Of course not. It's only common sense. 833-JOE-PAGS, 833-563-7247, joepags.com. Scroll down, click on contact. 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We're back after this.
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0: by. People calling in want to comment on this latest story about possibly allowing people to own guns if they're using marijuana. I didn't know that. Can I be honest? I had no idea that was a thing. I didn't know that was a thing. I had no idea that there was some restriction if you smoked marijuana that you couldn't own a gun. Because, again, people who drink alcohol can own guns. And I'm for that. I'm not for you being drunk and taking a gun and shooting the place up. Not at all. I'm not for you getting stoned and grabbing a gun and shooting the place up. But I think that if you're an alcohol user, which is legal and you're allowed, and you have guns, you should also be able to have guns if you use marijuana. And I don't use either. Like, ever. So, I mean, I have in my life, but I'm talking about alcohol, but it's not something I've done in the past 20 years, if I can remember right. So again, this isn't about me saying I want to smoke marijuana and have guns. This is me saying I had no idea that there was this restriction. Judy, San Antonio, what do you think?
1: Yes, that has.
0: Hold on a second. That's on me. We've got some audio playing from the computer, for God's sake. So we can't have that at all.

0: Steve, Canyon Lake, Texas. What's going on? Hi.
1: Hey, Joe. How you been?
0: Living the dream, man. Talk to me.
1: Awesome, man. I've been listening to you for a long time.
0: Thank
1: I was
0: you.
1: Very angry when they took you off of WOAI.
0: Imagine how I felt.
1: But I can imagine. I can imagine.
0: What's on your mind,
1: one of
0: man?
1: The best hosts they had.
0: Oh, thank you.
1: Well, I may be misunderstanding here, but it's my understanding that it's not illegal to own a firearm, at least in Texas, if you do drugs. But they made it a felony to get caught with guns and drugs at the same time.
0: They're relating it to a law from 1960. No, they're relating it to a law from 1968 that you can't be on any Schedule One narcotic at all and own guns. And they're still calling this a controlled substance, marijuana. That's why,
1: right,
0: I'm saying you should lower its classification, which looks like Trump is going to do that.
1: Well, that would be fantastic and the easiest solution to this problem,
0: right,
1: because it was my understanding that they were trying to crack down on gang violence and drug violence because drug dealers are known to have guns and drugs in the same vehicle at the same time.
0: And I'm betting that they're also known to roll with some alcohol in their vehicle, too, that nobody complains about. So that's why I'm making the comparison. I just think that if you're going to be, you know, truthful about one, okay, this is really bad if you do this, let's make sure we look at the other one, too. Now, if you can get the one and not the other one, that's because of the alcohol lobby, in my opinion. Keith, great comments. I appreciate you calling in. Paul, did we dump the call letters? We probably should have dumped the call letters.
2: We didn't.
0: I think we'll make that a thing from now on. They shouldn't get any love on this air. I'm just going to put it out there. But Keith, I love that you called it from Canyon Lake. Good comments. I think this all just relates to whether it's called controlled or not controlled. Marijuana is right now. That's probably going to change at some point. So all of this will be moot anyway. But I don't know why they ever did that. Separated the alcohol users from the marijuana users as if there's a difference. To me, there isn't. Keep it here.
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7: News. I'm Sue Guzman. Vice President J.D. Vance's trip to Switzerland for technical talks with Iran has been put on hold because of logistical issues. This after the U.S. and Iran signed a memorandum of understanding to end the conflict.
8: This memorandum of understanding that kickstarts, resets the clock on a new 60-day window to discuss Iran's nuclear program and also make sure that they never get a nuclear weapon.
7: Fox's Lucas Tomlinson, the Department of Homeland Security, says the alleged ringleader of the failed terrorist attack at the UFC event at the White House was in the country illegally, and that Mexican national Abraham Hermosillo overstayed a visitor visa. DHS Secretary Mark Wayne Mullen.
9: When you don't respect our laws when you're coming in, how do we expect you to respect the laws when you're living here as well? And we have one person that dies at the hands of an illegal is one too many.
7: America's listening to Fox News.
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9: We've all seen the actual MOU now, the Memorandum of Understanding, which is not really the deal of the deal, but it's the precursor to the deal. And it does set forward a lot of things that we have to do and that Iran has to do, and hopefully we'll get peace out of it. A lot of people are trepidatious, though. A lot of people not really good with a lot of the things that are listed there. Major General John King joins us now. He's retired U.S. Army Major General, combat veteran, former Georgia National Guard leader. On X, find him, John King GA, at John King GA. General, good to see you. How are you?
10: I'm doing well. Thank you so much, Joe.
9: You're very welcome. We saw the actual text of the MOU yesterday, released by the White House. So it's the actual text, not something in Iran is putting out. And a couple of things jump out right away. And the left, of course, is jumping on President Trump, saying, oh, you gave in, you surrendered, whatever. I don't like that there are $300 billion on the line that Iran somehow gets. The president says it's their money, but he said that away from the MOU. And then I don't like that we're just going to undo the sanctions. But what's in this isn't really as important as what ends up happening, right?
10: Absolutely, Joe. It really just sets the conditions for the negotiations that will take place in the next 60 days. I like the idea that it has a time limit, because the Iranians are notorious for dragging negotiations for months and years, and then they break any agreement. So it's right. Important to understand that this is just a framework. It is not the agreement itself. It is the beginning of a conversation. It will be refined multiple times before a final agreement. And the key component of this is the United States military is going to stay in the area to enforce, to make sure that they stay in the negotiation table, or else there's consequences, which is critical.
9: General, the Iranian theocracy is well known for being very patient, much more patient than Western culture is. We are of the mindset that we want it now, and if we don't get it now, it's never going to happen. They'll wait hundreds of years if they have to get what it is that their end goal is. Is there any chance that them saying yes to this MOU is simply a tactic to stall us so they can rebuild and retool and become even worse than they were?
10: Yes, that's always a possibility, Joe. And that's why we have to have continuous vigilance. Our allies have to be vigilant to make sure that there's consequences for that kind of behavior. Disagreement, it just sets a framework, but we have to keep our close eye on them, or else if there's no consequences, And this is the problem that we have a lot of times with Americans negotiating, is previous administrations just wanted a piece of paper, and that got us nothing. And so it's incredibly important to make sure that we have teeth, that we have the backing, and that there's severe consequences if the Iranians break any of these components.
9: Find him on X at John King GA right now. The JCPOA was not good because it gave them a path to a nuclear weapon at some point. It wasn't good because we had to pay them off to the tune of $1.6, $1.7 billion in cash. And right after they signed it, they started chanting death to America again in Parliament. Former President Obama has come out to say, this is the same exact deal that I made that Trump canceled, and he remade the same deal that I had. Is that true?
10: Absolutely not. I mean, the fact that we're not loading a jet full of cash and we're stripping all the banks in the Washington, D.C. area of all their cash and dollars and euros, that tells you that this is quite different. There's some teeth in it. The fact that the United States military, specifically our U.S. Navy, is controlling that access. And so there's some severe consequences. And then the fact that we united all our Arab leaders in that area, and the fact that Israel is part of this, it's significantly different.
9: Israel seems unhappy that we're making the deal. Do they have a right to say that? I think they should say thank you to us for coming over and doing what we did to Iran. But they're not okay with a ceasefire in Lebanon, and they're not really okay with this theocracy staying in place. What are your thoughts on Israel's response here?
10: It's difficult because, you know, Israelis are catching all these missiles being launched out of Lebanon. And so it's difficult to manage a peace agreement when your citizens are dying. And so this is going to be difficult. But I think, you know, we also have to give the Israelis the ability to defend themselves. We would not like it if we were being bombed from Mexico or from Canada and somebody told us not to respond. There's no way we would do that. And so it's hard. It's unreasonable, I think, to us to expect the Israelis. They've been very patient with us, but we also have to make sure that we give them some room. But also, ultimately, we have to have an agreement to have peace, to have an opportunity to really flourish in that area. It's in everybody's benefit.
9: If Mexico or Canada did that, they wouldn't exist anymore. They would just be gone.
10: That is correct.
9: They would be off the map. It is General John King. Go follow him at John G.A. over on X. So I get it. I mean, Israel actually had, during the Biden administration, they were, without a doubt, they were tethered. They were told not to do it. They were pulled back, and they just sat there and took the missiles, as you said. Now they're feeling their oats a little bit, and as well they should after October 7th, to take out the largest state sponsor of terrorism. But again, let me go back to the theocracy is still in place. In your military mind, is there a perspective that says, yeah, we're going to make a deal with the Ayatollah system, but we know they're going to be gone soon? Is there some path in your military mind that says what we're doing makes sense because they will be gone eventually?
10: Absolutely. Just because we're not launching missiles, that does not mean that our intelligence, that our allies are continuing to work to erode the influence. The biggest challenge right now we have is the ability of the Iranian Republican Guard Corps, who are the folks with the guns, to be part of the negotiations. If we could remove them, we could have peace tomorrow. And I think that's the number one target, that we have to erode their ability to influence and control. Because I think we're negotiating with three parties inside of Iran. The Ayatollahs, the reasonable leaders of Iran that want to make sure that they have a future. And then the Iranian Republican Guard Corps. Those are the too many parties at this table trying to negotiate. The challenge here is the RGC's got the guns, and they have a very loud voice.
9: Well, that's actually something. I think that's breaking news. I've never heard it explained like that. So we're not just dealing with the government there. We're dealing with the government, the military, and other people that are more reasonable. Because if somebody wants to negotiate with us, they talk to the administration that's in power. They don't say, let me talk to some Republicans, let me talk to some Democrats, let me talk to Joe Pags and John King. I don't think they would do that. They'd say, we're going to negotiate with the leader of the country. So is it that fractured that there are three real entities that have some say in the future of Iran?
10: Absolutely, Joe. That's what's made it so difficult. Remember, you know, Midnight Hammer, all these military operations, we've taken out now two levels of leadership. And this is a challenge right now that any agreement that we have independent commanders launching missiles when they feel, and so they don't have an effective command and control at this point. And so that what makes it, when you have an errant missile going and trying to go after one of our ships or a cargo ship or a ship in the Gulf, this could be an independent commander just basically decided, hey, I see a target, I'm going to take it out. They don't have effective command and control. That's what makes this even so much more complex.
9: So there could be a ceasefire, and you're telling me that they don't have to call the Ayatollah and say, hey, can we do this? They just do it?
10: That is how fractured the system is right now. They're trying to get controls back on there. But, it would be a lot easier if we had a unified command system like we do in most modern countries. But part of the strategy, once they took all these losses as a result of our operations, their command and control system absolutely fractured. And so they're wrestling with trying to get control back of all these factions. And the RGC's got their own units. The Iranian military has their own units. It is an absolute mess.
9: It's Major General John King. Go follow him at John King GA over on X. Let me ask you about the readiness of the military in Iran. I think that the president has done a good job of putting the information out there. Unfortunately, the legacy media hates him, so they're not going to report it correctly. And I don't know that the information arm, especially with Caroline Leavitt out on maternity leave, is doing a good enough job. Can you explain to my audience and to me how damaged, how weakened is Iran's military? Is the Navy really at the bottom of the sea? Do they have no surface-to-air missiles anymore? Do we have air supremacy? Fill us in.
10: Their military is completely decimated. Now, that doesn't mean that they can't, there's one guy on top of some hilltop that has a surface-to-air missile that can't launch it if one of our aircraft flies low enough.
9: Right.
10: They do have that one, one or two capability that a local commander has, maybe a couple missiles that they dug up from the ground after one of our bombing runs. They do have that. But as far as a synchronized command and control defense mechanism for their nation, it is non-existent. It is absolutely destroyed. We are monitoring their communications. We're watching every time they're moving and resupplying. We're watching very closely where all these nuclear devices were buried under tons and tons of mountain rock. And so any movement in that direction of trying to replenish or renew their capability, we are on it. Not only are we on it, the Israelis are on it, and our Arab allies are also on it.
9: General, as we were watching this unfold in the early going, we heard noise that some strategy was they're getting an assist strategically from places like China. Are China and Russia helping them at all? Have they militarily helped to resupply them? I know that they were helping with GPS stuff and geo planning about where we were. That was the allegation anyway. What help have they given, if any? And has this been a wake up call to those who would be our adversaries like China and Russia?
10: I think so. I think that the Russians and the Chinese have probably helped them with imagery to be able to locate our bases and maybe perhaps some of our capabilities in the area. But I think President Trump has been very clear, and the administration is very clear to both entities, who told them, cut it out or else there's consequences. And also, Joe, you have to take into effect the fact is that the Iranians are now not supplying the Russians with unmanned aerial vehicles that they were using against Ukraine. And so this has some effects in other parts of the world.
9: It is General King. It's kind of amazing because we saw what we did in Venezuela. We know that Cuba's scared to death right now. We know that we went in there and did what we did with Iran. And I think that this at the very least is going to be a way to dissuade China from going into Taiwan. It might make Russia say, maybe we should probably end this Ukraine thing, because if the Americans get involved, it's going to be a problem. I really do think that's a tentacle of what the president's been doing. Am I right about that?
10: Absolutely, Joe. What's happening in this region has consequences around the world. But most importantly, Joe, it sends a very strong message to the rest of the world that when United States says, this is our red line, President Trump and this administration means it. It's not a sliding scale like President Obama or President, you know, Biden, where nothing, you know, words were just empty promises or empty threats. President Trump means what he says. And when he says, do not cross this line or there's consequences, that is actually what's happening.
9: It is General John King. I want to go from that to what's going on with Ukraine. I was surprised yesterday at the G7 that Volodymyr Zelensky showed up. I wasn't surprised that he was there, but I was surprised that the president seemed to be more open to hearing about helping Ukraine more, because Zelensky is saying that Ukraine is doing better. General, I'm just an American here. I'm not somebody who was in the military. My dad was in the Air Force, and people like you and he gave me the opportunity to not have to compulsory go and join up, but I love the freedom and liberty that you provide for us. I don't understand why we're on the hook for Ukraine. I just don't get it. I don't want one American soldier to die. I don't want any more billions of dollars of my money to go that we already gave them $200 or $300 billion. How long does this thing have to go on? Don't we have to come to a conclusion at some point? And do you think the president has his eye on finishing it by saying publicly that we're going to back Ukraine? What do you think happened yesterday at the G7?
10: I think it's a continued discussion, but it's also the president, for the first time, America's pushing our NATO allies to do their job. This is a European, I mean, America's always been very leery of getting involved in European conflicts. World War One, World War Two. I mean, we came in when we had to, when we had no other choice. And I think the president's continuing that tradition. The Europeans need to contribute to their national defense. You know, they got us sucked into Libya as well. So there's a lot of conflicts that the Europeans have gotten us into that they just kind of sit back and watch America use their blood and treasure. And so I'm not anxious to send any American lives to fight in Ukraine. I think the Europeans need to do more. The Ukrainians have been very capable. I mean, they flew a high-altitude balloon with one-way drones that they launched, and they just destroyed a refinery right outside of Moscow. Moscow, now residents of Moscow are now suffering the result of this policy of President Putin to engage in an unprovoked war. And so I feel that we will support them, but the Europeans need to do a lot more.
9: It's Major General John King. Go and follow him right now at John King GA over on X. It becomes a frustrating thing because there's such a sea change between Biden and Trump. As you know, during the Biden administration, they said, we've got to send them money for their pensions. It's like, what? We have to send them money to support small business in Ukraine. What? And then he literally said this, General. I'm sure you remember him saying this. He said, we have to give them a little walking around money. What? I don't want to support the Ukrainian people. They seem very nice. I don't dislike them. Russia should never have rolled in there. It's disgusting that they did. But it seems as though, at least for those 4 years, we paid more attention to Ukraine than we did to a lot of domestic policy in this country. The president has done a great job, President Trump back in office, on focusing on domestic. But we have to get out of this quagmire somehow. So with the change in command in the White House, how different is the military looking at what's going on with Ukraine, and how much better might we be able to bring this to an end sooner, because it is not Biden and Harris who caused it. It is, in fact, Trump and Vance.
10: Oh, Joe, one of the clear differences is now that we're just not pouring weapons, especially some of our best and newest technology, into the region. We're actually using our old stockpiles and then renewing our weapon systems and actually watching what's working. The amount of innovation is taking place by watching. I know it sounds a little morbid to say this, but we're using a lot of our old technology. We're seeing what works, just like the Russians and the Chinese watched us for years in Afghanistan and see what worked and what did not. And so, but now the Europeans are having to pay the bill for all the systems that we're sending and we're testing. It's also an opportunity also to innovate, because we desperately need to innovate our weapon systems. We spent, you know, weapon systems that cost thousands, almost millions of dollars to take down a drone that cost $250. Obviously, we're wasting a lot of money in that kind of technology. So we have to innovate desperately to make sure that we're ready for the next conflict.
9: It is General John King. General, I appreciate the time and the access. Yesterday it was announced that Grok AI has been a huge help in what we prosecuted in Iran. I was blown away by that. What exactly is it that AI can do better than we can do, you know, just using manpower? Is it about the targeting, being more specific? They've got the global map better. I mean, what is it that AI is doing that was used so heavily here in this conflict? kind of amazing if you think about how AI was used. Elon Musk's AI, Grok AI. We're going to get into that as you check that out as we post it later. In the meantime, got to hit a break here on the radio show, the Joe Pag Show, coming right back.

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0: I appreciate the Major General coming on, and really good information about, as decimated as the Iranian army really is, or the military really is, and I had no idea there were three factions all sort of vying for power, or all who have power in Iran. I don't think that's been talked about much at all. Make sure you go and check out all this stuff. The show Beyond the Show is over on YouTube generally. Of course, we're on TikTok, 1 million plus over there. We're on Instagram, over 500,000 there. 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I hope you go and check that out. We do. We 24/7, just about. I was talking to somebody at 5 o'clock in the morning about some of the content over on the website. So we're always working on it to bring you the very best we possibly can. Going to get out of here for tonight. That is Polo. Appreciate him getting it done. CJ getting it done as well. Appreciate that. I am Joe. That's going to do it for now. Again, JoePags.com is for all things about the show and beyond the show. Tomorrow, a Free Speech Friday. A lot of phone calls from you and a couple of more great guests. Don't touch that dial. Stay here.
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0: construction is pushing the reactivation of the parking lot as officials work to boost revenue.
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0: Good evening, and thank you for joining us on this Thursday, the 18th of June. Aloha Stadium is losing a lot of money and is trying to stay relevant amid construction of the new stadium. Officials want to bring back special events, even sports, to the parking lot to reactivate the area for locals to enjoy. Stephen Farino has more.
2: The Aloha Stadium swap meet is highly successful. More than 1 million shoppers a year, more than $5 million in revenue, which stadium officials say covers its operating costs. But they're looking to do more.
3: On Wednesdays, Saturdays, and Sundays, the swap meet has been a fixture here for decades. But the rest of the time, this area just sits here.
2: With the dismantling of the Aloha Stadium, special events were put on pause, costing the stadium close to $1 million in revenue this fiscal year. But officials feel now the time to bring events back. The entire stadium property sits on 98 acres. The stadium itself, just 30, leaving 68 acres of space for events like concerts, festivals, even sporting events.
4: I think we need that in Hawaii. More concerts and any sport events, things that would generate money.
5: And I love what the stadium authority is doing, turning that into a community gathering space to bring in not just revenues, but to bring in folks that want to play pickleball, want to play tennis, want to see a concert.
6: I think it's a great idea. You know, all of the concerts that I've done, we've done over there have been just phenomenal.
2: Stadium officials say they do have some advantages over some other venues. There's lots of space, lots of cheap parking. They can be flexible on price and for food options. They say they don't have an exclusive food vendor here, but they do admit there is a downside. You are out in the sun.
7: Oh, I can handle it. Rain or shine, I'm still here.
3: It's hot. So this is the plan moving forward.
2: Yadao says the stadium plans to bring in massive tents and cooling fans, thanks to some help from the Teamsters Union, allowing them to host court sports like volleyball, basketball, and pickleball. Court floors would be rented, just like other venues, and the stadium already planning to resurface some areas to make sure the ground is even. Yadao says they're open to anything and everything and encourages locals to consider hosting an event there.
3: Because we see this as a community asset. And so the more people get to engage with the stadium and the stadium grounds, the better it is for our overall development for the state of Hawaii.
8: Maybe possible with you performing out there in the near future?
6: Oh, we would love to. We would love to. And I look forward to it, really.
2: Stephen Florino, KHON2 News, working for Hawaii.
0: A deadly crash on the Pali Highway has claimed the life of a 16-year-old girl. Investigators say excessive speed was a factor when her car went over a barrier and into a ravine. The tragedy is renewing questions about dangerous driving among Hawaii's youngest drivers. Nikki Schenfeld reports.
9: A stretch of Pali Highway remained closed for nearly 7 hours after police say a 16-year-old girl was speeding when she lost control, struck a concrete barrier, went airborne, and crashed below. Video from HHH News shows Honolulu fire crews using a bucket truck to reach the vehicle after it plunged approximately 50 feet into a ravine. Investigators say she was not wearing a seatbelt and was thrown from the vehicle. Safety advocates say a big concern is the number of young people involved in serious and fatal crashes statewide. On Hawaii Island alone, 17 people have died in traffic crashes this year, 9 of which were driving or victims between 17 and 24 years old. Driving instructor Stephen Wong says inexperience often plays a big role, and many pick up bad habits from the adults they watch every day.
10: Unfortunately, we get a lot of students that when we start driving with them, oh, my mom and dad told me to go 5 over the speed limit.
9: And modern technology can sometimes create a false sense of security.
11: Because you become sometimes over-reliant on the technology, and that allows people to get a little bit more distracted.
9: He says the basics still save lives, like using your blinker and checking mirrors.
11: Wearing your seatbelts, for instance, That's a huge, has a huge impact nationally over, injury rates and fatality rates.
9: According to HPD data, there have been 10,800 crashes since January 1st, compared to 11,800 this time last year. In 2026, 1,800 have been major crashes, meaning it results in death, injury, or damages to vehicles and property exceeding $3,000. 18 have been fatal.
12: We can only legislate so much behavior, and so that's why, like, the legislation is one part, but it's the driver themselves. Like, we all have to try. We can put cops at every corner, we can put a speed light or red light camera, but if the drivers themselves are inherently not changing their behavior, I don't know what else to say other than you only can be sorry after the fact.
9: Nikki Schoenfeld, KHON2 News, working for Hawaii.
0: A second suspect has been arrested in Sunday's Hopaka Street shooting. Police arrested a 19-year-old man in Waianae this morning after they say he shot at two people. Neither victim was struck. The suspect was arrested for first and second degree attempted murder and firearm offenses. Anyone with information is asked to call police. A structure fire on Maui caused thousands of dollars in damage. It happened around 7:30 last night on Mapua Street in Haiku. Officials say the carport storage shed was fully engulfed in flames. It was extinguished about 2 hours later. No one was injured. The cause is under investigation, but officials say it may have been caused as a result of gasoline being transferred from one container to another. Damage is estimated at $55,000. The Kona low storms were 3 months ago, yet farms statewide are still feeling the effects, but also starting to recover. Nathan Shinagawa shows us.
13: Waimanalo Country Farm's sunflowers are blooming like usual, but their corn supply wasn't nearly as lucky. This year's severe weather delayed the farm's opening for a month, and it made it almost impossible for them to plant their corn. And statewide, they say they're one of the lucky ones.
14: We have absolutely no corn. We couldn't plant any corn in the ground this season.
13: Waimanalo Country Farms was one of the many farms that got flooded during the Kona lows.
14: It was so saturated even months later. The farm had a lot of flooding. We had a lot of things that were torn down. It was pretty hard.
13: And they were far from the only one, with farms across the state still recovering.
15: Some of the numbers that we're continuing to use, and we know it's probably underreported, is 1,800 farms impacted, 30,000 acres impacted, and roughly $50 million of damage and losses.
13: But despite the tough year, the farms are pushing on. Waimanalo Country Farms opened their doors on Monday.

0: and say they're ready for business.
1: A lot of the people wanted to help us during the Kona storms and monetarily, and we told them, look, put it towards something, put it towards people that lost everything. When we do finally open, spread the word that we're open, or come and visit us then. You know, that'll help us out.
2: They still have community out there helping with some of the debris removal, helping clearing some of the streams and other things, being preparing for possibly the next rain event, or we're in hurricane season. We don't want to see, you know, a repeat of what happened with the Kona lows.
0: Kauai Farm Bureau says over $300,000 of relief funds have been raised and applications will release in the coming weeks. Nathan Shinagawa, KHON2 News, working for Hawaii.
3: Parking rates at Honolulu's International Airport are going up on July 1st. Rates for the first 6 hours will stay the same, but parking between 6 to 7 hours will go up $1 to $24. Parking between 7 to 8 hours will cost $27, and parking 8 hours or more, including overnight, is going up to $29. Heads up if you're planning a camping trip. Starting July 1st, city fees for camping permits and attendant custodian services are expected to go up. The permit administration fee will increase from $2 to $5 per permit issued, while attendant custodian services for use of city facilities outside operating hours will increase from $20 to $25 an hour. Kaimana Beach in Waikiki is open again. The monk seals are gone. Both mother, Kaivi, and pup, Anella, finished their weeks-long stay. Kaivi weaned Anella and left the beach, and marine experts took the pup and relocated her to an undisclosed remote area where she'll continue to grow safely. Anella was born on May 3rd. She and her mom remain fixtures at Kaimana Beach for nearly 7 weeks. Coming up, the major improvements coming to a Windward Oahu wastewater treatment plant. But first, let's check with Justin Cruz at the Forecast Center. Just.
4: Joe, Kauai remains under a flood advisory while heavy rain still hitting parts of Windward Oahu. When the showers will ease, coming up on the KHON2 News at 6.
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3: Major improvements are coming to the Kailua Regional Wastewater Treatment Plant. Mayor Blangiardi and the Department of Environmental Services broke ground on two new projects today. A $23 million project will replace a pair of bio towers that help with the decontamination process. The other is a new $61 million facility that removes excess water from sludge.
13: You can spend money a lot of different ways. This is a really great investment in our future. It's one of the really coolest parts about this job being mayor, because you have that responsibility, that sense of, hey, we're not only going to take care of today, we're going to think about what's going to happen in the future.
3: Construction is expected to last approximately 3 years. On Maui, expect closures along Kaahumanu Avenue this Saturday for the annual Na Kamehameha Commemorative Pa'u Parade. Some bus routes will be impacted. Traffic in both directions will be closed from 8:30 to 11:30 a.m. The parade starts at 9:45 near the Maui Lani Parkway and will proceed east towards Kahului. The Ho'olauleia will take place at the Queen Kaahumanu Center from 12 to 5 p.m. A 5-month slope stabilization will close a portion of Hana Highway at Kalepa Point. Crews will be doing work on weekdays from 8:30 a.m. to 3:30 p.m. between mile markers 38 and 39. The project involves repairing and stabilizing the slope by clearing vegetation, removing loose rocks, replacing damaged rockfall barriers, and installing new protective mesh and anchors. Justin Cruz has an early check on the weekend weather forecast when our news continues.
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4: Today's heavy rain threat will be wiped out tomorrow as the trade winds return with plenty of sunshine and mostly dry conditions into the weekend. Any kind of weather threats that we'll see moving forward are the tail end of a south swell. There is a high surf advisory right now, 7 to 10 footers today, but smaller tomorrow. We'll go over those numbers. And Kona winds were present today. Trades will return tomorrow. It might take another day for the foggy pockets of fog to kind of clear. Outside of that, we're good in the tropics. Nothing developing in the central or east Pacific. Next week, though, we may see something pop out of the east Pacific. So keep you posted on that. For now, we're in good shape. And trade winds returning to the islands tomorrow with mostly dry conditions this weekend. And once those trades return, it looks like we'll have them for at least a week. In fact, the trades may get even stronger by next week, Wednesday into Thursday, into breezy levels. Until then, we're starting to dry out. It started to dry out for the Big Island, which saw minimal rain today. There were a few scattered showers. East Maui, of course, West Maui, portions of Molokai. Then it's really wet for Oahu, and that continues at this hour. This is all showers that are heat triggered from the heat of the afternoon. So as the island starts to cool off, this will start to fade. It should be a mostly dry night tonight. And a flood advisory goes until 7:30 for the north shore of Kauai. However, it looks like a lot of that rain has let up. So I would imagine National Weather Service will let that expire a little bit early. 4 to 6 tomorrow, currently under a high surf advisory. That expires tomorrow morning. 1 to 3 for the east, 2 footers north and west at 3 to 5. Beautiful weather ahead. Friday, we have low rain chances, about 20%. And then it really bottoms out Saturday and Sunday at 5 to 10%. We have breezy trades Wednesday and Thursday of next week. Joe, back to you.
3: Thanks, Jess. A Marino graduate on the staff of the New York Knicks celebrates an NBA championship. Rob DeMello has that next in sports. Plus, the soccer journey continues for Sunshine Fontes. We'll catch up with the former Pearl City, UCLA, and U.S. Junior National Team standout.
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1: How's it going, everybody? As the United States men's national soccer team prepares for a World Cup group stage matchup against Australia on Friday morning, a former teen phenom from the islands is preparing for a second pro season overseas. Four-time All-State selection and two-time Gatorade Girls Soccer State Player of the Year, Pearl City graduate Sunshine Fontes is back home in the islands after enjoying a rookie season in Japan's Women's Empowerment League, where she played for the Red Diamonds. Now, Fontes, who set the United States under 17 national team all-time career goal record with 24, went on to become an all-conference performer and national champion at UCLA, despite having to twice battle back from ACL surgeries. But now as a pro, Sunshine's perspective can brighten the darkest of days.
2: Yeah, I mean, any chance I have to play the sport that I love is just amazing. And I mean, getting to play in Japan, I don't think it's a bad place to be. Just playing for Urawa has been, wow, I can't even put into words how grateful I am for them, just for taking a chance on me. Just coming off of ACL injuries. And so, yeah, I mean, anytime I get to put on this jersey and represent that team, it's amazing.
1: The highest of highs in soccer as far as setting records and winning championships, the lowest of lows as far as getting injured and having to overcome those rehabs. What did you learn about yourself through this entire soccer journey?
2: Yeah, I mean, I think through adversity, I realized that I can do hard things. I learned that the journey is not always going to be smooth sailing, but the championships and the goals and celebrating with my family and friends, the very good moments, I think, are worth all the bad. And so I wouldn't change anything that's happened to me in my career. As long as I'm enjoying playing and having fun, like, there's nothing better than that. I think having fun is the whole point of why I do what I do. And so as long as I'm having fun, like, that's all that matters to me.
1: Fontes, who helped the Red Diamonds to a runner-up league finish last season, will head back to Japan at the end of the month with her 2026 campaign set to start in August. Taking a trip for a party that was 53 years in the making as the New York Knicks celebrated their first NBA championship since 1973 with a ticker tape parade through the streets of NYC on Thursday, where among the members of the team reveling in the title was Marino graduate, senior athletic trainer for the Knicks, Heather Mao, an unsung hero for New York's epic run in the postseason. Now, prior to her two seasons with the Knicks, she spent 5 years with the Dallas Mavericks. For more on New York's celebration, which brought an estimated 2 million fans to Lower Manhattan, be sure to visit our website, khon2.com. And over at the beach, the WSL qualifying series rolled on earlier this week. We're at Ala Moana Bowls. Champs were crowned at the Locomotion Surf in the Summer presented by HTA, where Hawaii's Jackson Bunch and Vahiti Mahana Inso claimed the men's and women's titles respectively. Bunch, who had a 10-point ride, won his third straight event this season, outlasting big names like Finn McGill, Zeke Lau, and Ian Gentile. As for Inso, that made it back-to-back, claiming a 9 at her home break with some good vibes in the lineup.
9: Everyone kind of has close scores, and so I knew I kind of needed to better something, but I couldn't help myself from going on every wave possible just because every wave was so good. So when I got that wave, I just, I don't know, I just felt really confident and good on the wave. And after it, I got the 9. I saw Zeke in the channel, and he was, you know, excited, and I was excited, and he's been helping me a lot. And so that was probably my favorite moment, yeah.
10: It was just, kind of just went out there, watch Vahiti win the final, and she caught so many waves, and it just looked so fun. And this is my favorite wave on the whole south side of Oahu, so I'm just really stoked.

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14: Fox News, I'm Chris DeMeo. A change of plans for Vice President Vance. The White House says he won't be going to Switzerland to begin nuclear talks with Iran. A White House spokesperson saying difficult logistics for negotiations are in effect. And the White House saying in a statement that the plans for the technical talks have not been finalized and that the U.S. delegation has been prepared to depart at the first available opportunity. President Trump awarding the Medal of Honor to three military veterans.
15: We owe everything to heroes like those we celebrate today. Men who went willingly to the darkest and most dangerous corners on earth to defeat evil so we could live free.
14: The award given to military members for exceptional acts of valor. Mexico becomes the first country in the World Cup to reach the knockout stage. Mexico blanking South Korea 1-0. 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

0: Fantastic Thursday. Reminding you, tomorrow is an Ask Dr. Jesse Friday. And you can get your questions emailed in right now. They are coming in hot and heavy. Jesse at jessekellyshow.com. So before we get to the Iranian portion, I want to rewind a little bit and do just a couple quick things. First of all, there are people in this world who hold grudges, and there are people who do not hold grudges. I'll be frank with you. I think it's really healthy to not hold a grudge, to be wronged or offended, and be able to just kind of let it go. Water off a duck's back, just brush it off and let it go. I think that's probably a better way to live your life, and I'm not that way at all. I'm not telling you that's how I am. Maybe it's the Kelly in me, I don't know. I hold grudges. It's not that I walk around angry and bitter all the time, but I wish I didn't. I hold grudges. If you wronged me, I never forget it. Ever. When I was back running for Congress, and remember, I out of the Marine Corps, I started running for Congress. I'd never run for anything before. I got the endorsement of a state senator early on in that race. I was running really hard and trying to get my name out there, and I got the endorsement of a state senator in that race. As that race started to look more and more winnable, the establishment Republicans wanted to throw somebody in the primary who was more well-established. He was in the state legislature, and they thought that he would be more clean for the general election, because as you can imagine, I had some rough edges, had one or two rough edges out there. He jumps into the race, this guy in the state legislature. As soon as he jumps in, he raises like $500,000 on the first night. And this state senator who had endorsed me called my campaign and said, "I'm pulling my endorsement. Take my name off the website." This is 16 years ago, I think. Probably more than that. 16, 17 years ago. I'm still mad about it. I'm not going to name him. I'm not going to do that on a national radio show. I'm not going to bother with that. But I'll tell you his name. I could tell you his name right now. Still irked about the whole thing. The cowardice, the betrayal. That's not healthy. It's not healthy to hold grudges like that. I fully admit it. I wish I wasn't like that. I should probably work on it. I'll pray about it. It's not good. But that's the way I am. That's the way Donald Trump is. Donald Trump is a grudge holder. He's famous for it. If Donald Trump thinks you wronged him or lied to him, led him astray, Donald Trump will never forgive you for that. Back during COVID, no, this is not going to be a big COVID recap, don't worry. Donald Trump made a decision to close down the country, you know, 15 days slow spread, all that stuff. Donald Trump made that decision because he had a lot of people around him that were pushing him that way. He instinctively, from what I understand, knew, this is not a good idea. Nah, this is probably not smart. But he had a lot of people around him that were pushing him. Hey, you got to. Do you want 50 million dead on your hands? You have to. I won't go into the details, but one of the main architects of that push, who pushed Donald Trump into that, pushes him into it. He does it. You know, he has to own some of that. He does it. And then soon, of course, the lockdowns completely got away from him. He wanted to open the country back up. He knew he had to open the country back up. He was watching this great economy he built be absolutely incinerated by lockdowns. But by then, it was too late. By then, the states had already had their permission from the federal government to shut everything down. By then, Trump was stuck with basically going on social media saying, "Open up," and things like that. It honestly, even for the president, it was just kind of impotent. Impotent screaming is what it was. Donald Trump, the person who talked him into that the most, the one he laid most of that blame on, never spoke to them again. Never, didn't take the calls, never spoke again to that person. Now, there has been something that I've been noticing, and I've discussed it with you, and maybe this is something that you've also noticed. Maybe this is something you love. Maybe this is something you hate. When it comes to Iran, remember that story out of the New York Times? It was a while ago, but it came out, and no one in the White House refuted it. The story was this. Bibi Netanyahu, the head of Israel, came to Donald Trump and told him, we can take out this Iranian regime. The people will rise up. This will be wham, bam, thank you, ma'am. It'll be easy and it will be fast. Donald Trump went to John Ratcliffe, head of the CIA, J.D. Vance, Marco Rubio, and asked all of them their opinion on this. Those three guys were named in there. And all three of them were like, what? No, quick and easy. You're outside of your mind. Mr. President, I mean, you can do it or don't do it. This ain't going to be quick and easy. That's insane. Netanyahu was not being accurate or honest. I don't know what they said. I don't know that they called him a liar, but they said, this is not true. That is not true. Donald Trump's chairman of the Joint Chiefs, Kane, Raising Kane, said, what did he call it? He used some fancy college boy word, but it was a fancy college boy word of saying, that's the craziest thing I've ever heard in my entire life. Donald Trump made the decision to go anyway. All right, we got that. Let me ask you something. Not outside of Democrat circles, when is the last time you remember any Republican in the United States of America? I'm talking about federal government Republicans, President, Senate, House of Representatives. When is the last time you remember any of them loudly and forcefully criticizing Israel or the head of Israel? It's just not something that's been normally done in Republican circles. There's a very pro-Israel base, evangelical base, American Jews who are on the right. There's a very large pro-Israel segment. Therefore, so many senators, presidents, they just, even if they have disagreements, they kind of keep them quiet, right? Have you noticed how many times in recent months Donald Trump has cussed at Benjamin Netanyahu? One of them publicly, we've played it for you multiple times on the show. Well, two of them were public? Chris says two of them were public. We got that article from Axios recently. Donald Trump allegedly, according to the article, called Netanyahu, told him, what the beep are you doing? Told him, I'm the only friend you have in the world. Remember I came on the air that night and I said, I'm not totally sure that's what he said. Maybe they exaggerated a little bit. Who knows? It's Axios. And Trump came out in an interview the next day and said, yeah, that's exactly what I said. Again, these are not things that are done behind closed doors exclusively, because those conversations have always happened behind closed doors. Publicly undressing Netanyahu? Publicly. I can't ever remember a major Republican figure in my 44 years on this planet, at least my 20 years of political involvement. I can't ever remember a major Republican figure being willing to do that. Okay, well, so what accounts for that? Is Donald Trump some rabid Jew hater? Well, that's insane to anybody who's ever paid attention. Donald Trump absolutely loves the Jewish people and clearly has a major heart for the state of Israel. Like I mentioned yesterday, they renamed the Golan Heights the Trump Heights. Me and Chris are cruising through Israel and there are freaking Trump billboards. And I don't mean one. There are multiple Trump billboards across the country. Donald Trump is pro-Israel, as pro-Israel as it gets. So why the public undressing? I have a theory. And I'll use a couple clips from J.D. Vance today. I'll piggyback on that a little bit. Before I do that, I want to tell you about something that's really, really important and something I want you to make a priority in your life. And I wouldn't be telling you this if I had not seen the incredible difference it had made in my life. I want you to start taking some natural herbal supplements. I've seen such a difference in my blood work, in my energy level. My mind works better. You know that chalk during COVID, speaking of COVID, do you know how hardcore they were about freedom? Get outside, exercise. This social distancing crap is a bunch of garbage. This is crazy. Chalk was all about it back when that was uncomfortable. Not when it was popular, when it was uncomfortable. Chalk was there. That's when I fell in love with them. And then I started taking a male vitality stack, and oh my gosh, I feel fantastic. I have 70-year-old women emailing saying, Jesse, I took a female vitality stack. I don't even need to nap anymore. Natural herbal supplements? Do it for yourself. At least give it a shot. Give it 90 days, and you'll see exactly what I mean. C-H-O-Q. Chuck.com/Jesse. We'll be back.
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0: Ali Show on a wonderful Thursday. Remember, if you miss any part of the show, you can download it. iHeart, Spotify, iTunes. So Donald Trump, as I mentioned, has publicly lashed Benjamin Netanyahu publicly multiple times. My theory is this. I'll just go ahead and tell you before I even play J.D. Vance. Remember I told you Trump never spoke again to who he viewed as the person who talked him into the COVID lockdowns? Never spoke to him again. Cut him off. Never spoke to him again. I think Donald Trump blames Benjamin Netanyahu for the Iranian adventure. And I don't know. I'm not going to sit here and pretend to know what Netanyahu told him, what Trump told him. I don't know. I wasn't in there. I don't have that kind of security clearance. Nobody invited me to the meeting. It's not that. Donald Trump's been trying to get out of this for 2 months. He gets into office because his policies are outstanding. We get these record low gas prices. And of course, that gets all blown up by this whole thing. The world economy, everyone's mad at us. And I'm really getting the feeling that Donald Trump is blaming Israel and Netanyahu. This was J.D. Vance today. Listen to this.
1: You have seen people within Bibi's cabinet who have come out and attacked the deal and in some ways very personally attacked the President of the United States. And I guess my message to them would be twofold. Number one, Donald J. Trump is the only head of state in the entire world who is sympathetic to the nation of Israel at this moment in time. And he happens to be the head of state of the world superpower. If I was in the cabinet of the Israeli government, I might not be attacking the only powerful ally that I have anywhere left in the entire world. And the second message I would give to some of those cabinet members, Bibi, to his credit, has not gone down this path, but to some of these cabinet members in Israel who are attacking the President of the United States, the other thing that I would say is that over the last 3 months, two-thirds of the defensive weapons that have protected your homeland have been built by American hands and paid for by American tax dollars. The problem for Israel is not Donald J. Trump. And anybody in Israel who thinks their biggest problem is the President of the United States needs to wake up and smell the reality of the situation that country is in.
0: From the Vice President of the United States of America, that came from the White House press room today. He's standing at a podium. When you consider that's from the Vice President towards elements inside Israeli power, that is about as vicious a public tongue lashing as I can remember in my lifetime of an ally. That is as vicious as it is. That is the professional political version of you ungrateful piece of crap. I'm the only friend you've got and you're bad mouthing me. Keep it up because you're about to be out of friends. That's what this is. Listen to this again. This is woo.
1: You have seen people within Bibi's cabinet who have come out and attacked the deal and in some ways very personally attacked the President of the United States. And I guess my message to them would be twofold. Number one, Donald J. Trump is the only head of state in the entire world who is sympathetic to the nation of Israel at this moment in time. And he happens to be the head of state of the world superpower. If I was in the cabinet of the Israeli government, I might not be attacking the only powerful ally that I have anywhere left in the entire world. And the second message I would give to some of those cabinet members, Bibi, to his credit, has not gone down this path, but to some of these cabinet members in Israel who are attacking the President of the United States, the other thing that I would say is that over the last 3 months, two-thirds of the defensive weapons that have protected your homeland have been built by American hands. And
0: I think Donald Trump lays the blame of this at Netanyahu's feet. And I'm not here to say whether that's fair or unfair because, again, I wasn't in the meetings. I don't know if there was deception. I have no idea. I can't say that. I don't know whether Trump wanted to go anyway and he just needed a little nudge and Netanyahu was the one to nudge. I can't say. I'm not gonna act like I know details. I don't know. Over the last 2 months, Donald Trump has publicly blasted him multiple times. The Vice President of the United States of America doesn't get up at the podium in the White House today and make a statement like that. Jewish producer Chris just pointed this out while it was playing. The Vice President doesn't get up and make a statement like that without Donald Trump giving it the thumbs up. He would never in a million years make a statement that loud and that forceful without getting Donald Trump's approval on that statement first. What does that tell you? That's how Trump feels. I don't know where this is going to go from here, but I'll tell you this. I feel like Israel is on some very dangerous ground right now. Very dangerous ground. If they have managed to offend extremely the President of the United States of America, if that is the case, and it sure looks like that's the case, there needs to be some sort of a goodwill tour that is significant. I would not at all be surprised to find out Netanyahu was on a plane and the next day or so with a bouquet of flowers and some extra Diet Cokes for the President of the United States of America. Because if I am right, and if Donald Trump is that miffed about this whole thing and miffed at Netanyahu, Israel is in serious, serious political jeopardy because they, the UN hates them. Iran hates them. Half the Muslim world, half, 90% of the Muslim world freaking hates them. The American bodyguard is critical for the survival of the state of Israel. Critical for it. It's really more important than anything else politically for them right now. If I am correct in my theory, Netanyahu better be on plane really, really quickly. There you go.

Oh, there's my theory. All right. I'm going to finally get to some emails. We have to talk about more insane, violent Democrats. It's just what they do. The Obama Presidential Center opened, and oh my gosh, these people were bonkers. All that and more still to come. Hang on.

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5: The VP stays home. I'm Chris DeMeo, Fox News. A White House spokesperson announcing that Vice President Vance will no longer be traveling to Switzerland to begin peace talks with Iran on Friday. Fox's Alex Hogan has more.
6: U.S. Central Command announced that the U.S. military has formally lifted the blockade on all traffic entering and exiting Iranian ports. With military presence still in the region, the administration once again is warning that it will resume military action if Iran violates the agreement. Under the memorandum, Iran has committed to inspections, ending uranium enrichment, and eliminating the already enriched stockpiles. The U.S. and regional partners will develop a plan with at least $300 billion for the reconstruction and economic developments of Iran. Back home, there's been sharp criticism of this agreement, while the administration claims that it has the upper hand.
5: The U.S. lifted its blockade of Iran, and oil tankers are now moving through the Strait of Hormuz. Ukraine targeting Russia's capital city in its largest drone strike since the start of that war.
7: The drone barrage torching the city's main oil refinery for the second time in a week. This all, by the way, happening just 10 miles from the Kremlin. Those strikes disrupting commercial flights across Moscow overnight. And while Russia claims it shot down more than 500 drones overnight, nearly 200 over Moscow alone, four airports going dark in the process, 17 reported injuries, including a pair of kids, as debris rained down on apartment buildings, a mall, a fitness center, a large tank cover flying hundreds of feet in the air after being struck again by one of those incredible drones. Vladimir Putin, for his part, was about 430 miles away in Kazan, hosting the Association of Southeast Asian Nations Conference.
5: That's Fox's Kevin Cork in Washington. Ukrainian President Volodymyr Zelensky warns Moscow will burn if President Putin continues the war. 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
5: President Trump awards the Medal of Honor to three military service members at the White House on Thursday.
10: First Marine Corps Colonel John Ripley was awarded the nation's highest military decoration posthumously for his acts of valor in Vietnam. Tom Ripley accepted the medal on his father's behalf, also honored at the White House Army Major Nicholas Dockery and Marine Corps Major James Capers, who led his ambushed unit to safety in Vietnam. Capers is a familiar face to the Fox family. He was previously honored at the Salute the Service Award at the Fox Nation Patriot Awards.
5: That's Fox's Chanley Painter. The South and the Gulf Coast feeling the impact of Tropical Storm Arthur. Fox Weather's Brandi Campbell is in Picayune, Mississippi.
11: Mississippi and Louisiana dealt with heavy rain, flash flooding, and preliminarily confirmed tornadoes on Thursday. It's one of three towns between the states put under flash flood emergencies as water took over. Also in Picayune is where the National Weather Service said Anchor Lake Dam had the potential for failure. It prompted leaders to ask residents to evacuate Thursday evening. Meanwhile, the heaviest rain has exited the area. The next major concern is rising river levels. Several of them in the region are forecasted to crest in moderate and major flood stages in the coming days. In Picayune, Mississippi, Brandi Campbell, Fox Weather.
5: The celebrations continue for the NBA champion New York Knicks. Alicia Keys and others performed during the Knicks ticker tape parade in Lower Manhattan on Thursday. Guard Jalen Brunson answered his critics by not answering his critics.
12: There's a lot of people that have a lot of negative stuff to say. There's a lot of people who have a lot of opinions. But when you prove them wrong, you really don't have to, you don't have to say to them.
5: The Knicks won their first championship in 53 years. I'm Chris DeMayo. This is Fox News.
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0: the Jesse Kelly Show. Another hour of the Jesse Kelly Show on a magnificent Thursday. We'll talk about some things still. The TSA is doing something I have a real problem with. Apparently, you have to be gay if you want to get some preferential treatment in California. All that FBI swooping in on some sorto stuff and so much more coming up in the second hour of the Jesse Kelly Show. But I promised a bunch of emails because tomorrow's Ask Dr. Jesse Friday, and I'm going to get to those emails right now. Before I do that, though, remember, email in your Ask Dr. Jesse questions now. They're already stacking up. Jesse@JesseKellyShow.com. Dr. Kelly, 9 full hours this week so far. You must be exhausted. You can answer this Monday if you need some more R&R. You know, I hate you guys. He said when countries go to war, they must have a set of plans to account for the most plausible outcome. How can we demand anything from Iran at this point? Since they now know they can leverage the world economic disaster by just reclosing the strait, how would you deal with this? You know, I've thought about this, and I wanted to come at this kind of bit from a little bit different angle that might make you feel a little bit better. First of all, because we don't like Iran, I certainly don't. We don't like that they have leverage. Nobody, you don't want the bad guy to have leverage, right? You want the bad guy to have none, and you have all of it. Leverage should be it should be for the good guys. But that's not how it works. Iran has known forever, and we have known forever, that the Strait of Hormuz, the international waterway, their ability to wage terror on that waterway, effectively closing it, that is the biggest leverage point they have. Their leverage is not in a missile system or a tank or a submarine or something like that. Their leverage is the ability to close that strait. And remember also, we've talked about this. If you look at a map, and I would encourage you to do so. In fact, I would encourage you to do so right now. It might help you understand. If you look at a map of the Strait of Hormuz, just pull it up on Google or whatever on your phone. You see that strait? If you're looking at the right kind of a map, do you see all that rough looking stuff at the northern part of it? Kind of the arch, just north of the arch. That's Iran. And those are mountains. Iran has spent years, and I don't know how long, building mountain, it's what essentially amounts to a mountain fortress, mountain defenses that give them the ability to fire on the Strait of Hormuz. That sucks, doesn't it? Because the best way to close off a narrow waterway is not ships. It is a land fortress. If you don't believe me, go back in time and ask the great people of Constantinople. It sat there looking over a narrow waterway. You have your guns sighted in, and you effectively, you're the gatekeeper now of that waterway, because anytime you choose, you can blow any ship out there right out of the water. Well, that's the position Iran is in. Okay, so we say to ourselves, well, I don't like that. I don't like it either. Life's imperfect. But we should stop them. They're in the mountains. Because America has incredible military might and incredible satellite coverage and precision bombs and things like that, we can convince ourselves that we can just bomb anyone out of anywhere. But even the great United States of America's military cannot remove mountains. God still has fortresses that are undefeated by the power of man. Mountain fortresses are a nightmare from hell. You cannot like that, and I don't like that, but that is the case. Okay, so Iran has that leverage. All right, that's the bad news. Let me give you a flip side of this. I told you I was going to come at it from a different way. Let me give you some good news. Two bits of good news. First, Iran suffered greatly during this little war too. Iran suffered greatly. We're not just talking about economic harm. I don't know what percentage of their Air Force and Navy we took out. I know Trump's been saying 90%, but there's so much bluster that goes on in war. I don't know, but I know it's a large percentage of it. Gone. Has to be rebuilt now. Iranian leadership. Gone. Because we kept dropping bombs on them now. Iran is now aware that we can hurt them, and we can hurt them very, very badly with minimal casualties. Yes, they have some leverage, and we don't like that, but we have a lot of leverage too. That brings me to my final point. We have to try to, as often as we can, and this can be hard for me, and really hard for most people, as often as we can, we have to try to take a long-term look at things. We have to zoom out and take a 30,000-foot view of things. Now, here's a 30,000-foot view that I think might make you feel better. The entire world suffered because of this whole thing. Suffered. And by the way, will continue to suffer for some time. I have a headline right here. Persian Gulf oil output may not recover until early 2027. It's not like you, like I said before, it's not like you just flip a light switch and everything comes back on. It doesn't work that way. The whole world suffered. America suffered. Latin America suffered. Europe suffered. Africa suffered. Suffering. What kind of suffering, by the way? I have seen an estimate, saw one this morning. I read it in an article. 200,000 people died because of economic difficulties that are a direct result of this. You realize that? Remember when I told you economic catastrophe would be millions of deaths? We were already at 200,000. Now, that all sounds bad, right? What's the good news? That all sounds bad. The world now knows Iran, this dirtball terrorist regime, they'll close that strait in a heartbeat, and we will all suffer. What that is undoubtedly going to do, I promise you, plans have already been put in motion. It's going to prompt countries to create other avenues so they're not so reliant on the Strait of Hormuz. And if the world gets to that point where we don't have to send so much shipping through the Strait of Hormuz, if the world gets to that point, well, I've got great news for you. If you're an Iran hater and you want this country smashed into bits and their leadership to be completely neutered, if the world gets to a point where they don't need to ship a bunch of stuff through the Strait of Hormuz anymore, Iran has no more leverage. It's gone. And I'm not saying that means, well, you could just invade then, because again, it's still 90 million people and you still have mountains and things like that. But leverage, real leverage, has been taken away from them by Iran using that card, playing that card, if you will, by Iran using that leverage point, closing the Strait of Hormuz. Yes, it worked for them this time. They ended up getting a deal out of the whole thing. They didn't come out of it too that badly. All that stuff is true. They might not be able to play it again. Now, the alternate routes don't exist yet. And it'll take a lot of brains and a lot of money and probably a lot of time to create those alternate routes. But the world doesn't want to have to go through this pain again. And the world doesn't want Iran to have the ability to hold it hostage again. And that's a really, really, really good thing. I play one more thing. J.D. Vance said today about this whole the agreement and everything else.
1: I think I got to be honest. I think fundamentally, this idea that, and it's a misrepresentation of the MOU, this idea that the Iranians get all these benefits before the deal is actually consummated, the idea that they get benefits before they change their behavior, is fundamentally a talking point that is issued by people who want the conflict to continue indefinitely, despite the fact that that's not good for the American people and it's not good for the region.
0: He was pretty forceful out there today. J.D. Vance is laying it out pretty clearly. And I think this is a message that is going to resonate with the American public. And right now, we have a midterm election coming, and it's not that far away. 5 minutes from now, we're going to have a midterm election. It's really, really, really important that we spend our time now convincing normie Americans that it is the Republican Party working on their behalf, trying to make their life more affordable. That has to be a priority one, and the Trump administration knows it. All right, do some more of these. But first, I have a real problem with TSA. Hang on.
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0: Thursday as we're nearing the end of the week. And remember, if you miss any part of the show, you can download it. iHeart, Spotify, iTunes. Everybody but Jewish producer Chris loves ranch dressing. Ranch dressing is just spectacular. And the world is finally waking up to the fact that putting ranch dressing on salad is actually the lowest form of ranch dressing. If, God forbid, you ever have to eat a vegetable, you know what makes it better? Dip it in ranch dressing. I remember I was out of town working construction. I was actually working construction on an Air Force base when I was, I think I was 16 years old. And my roommate at the hotel, we ordered, I think it was Domino's pizza one night. It was pizza. It might have been Domino's. And he told me, get some ranch dressing with it. I said, what are you talking about? That's freaking disgusting. It's nasty. I'm not dipping my pizza in ranch dressing. And he said, trust me. And I tried it. And I've never looked back. Chris can scoff at it all he wants. But Chris is wrong. And now the whole world knows it. Here's a headline. This is from Polymarket. TSA warns World Cup visitors not to pack oversized bottles of ranch dressing in their carry-ons as ranch mania spreads among foreign fans. Chris is so ungrateful. He lives in a country where ranch dressing, it's at your fingertips everywhere. If you're in a restaurant, you can ask them for ranch. They'll forget it, but when you remind them, they'll bring you some. You walk in the grocery store, the ranch section, it's like half the salad dressing aisle. You can pick. Am I going to go just straight up Hidden Valley? Maybe Kraft. Maybe I'll go, you know, that Newman's Own. Maybe, who knows? We live in a country where we are drowning in ranch dressing. And we have foreigners from Europe coming over here, discovering its greatness, and becoming smugglers trying to get it back into Europe in their backwards continent. And yet still we have Chris. And you know what? Corey's one of these people too who crap all over it. These two idiots I work with, we will order even chicken wings and they won't use ranch dressing on it. Ranch or blue cheese. What, Chris? What? Chris just said the dumbest thing he's ever said. And you should understand that that's saying something, right? That is a lot of competition for what is the dumbest thing Chris ever said. Chris just said it. You want to know what he said? He said, when it comes to wings, there's already sauce on them. Why do you need more sauce? I'm sorry. I didn't realize things could be too saucy. A nice mixture of sauces is spectacular. A mixture of sauces makes it even better when it's the right mixture. Europeans, I'll tell you right now, I support you.
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1: Fox News, I'm Sue Gossman. With the U.S. and Iran set to sign a peace deal in Switzerland, the Israeli military says it struck southern Lebanon overnight in intense fighting. This is the White House announced Vice President J.D. Vance will not attend. The Memorandum of Understanding ending the conflict getting some cool reception from lawmakers.
2: It's not just Democrats criticizing the memorandum. Senate Armed Services Committee Chairman Roger Wicker says the $300 billion fund, quote, would make Iran's payoff under President Obama's 2015 deal look like a pittance by comparison.
1: Fox's Lucas Tomlinson. Lawyers for the accused killer of United Healthcare CEO Brian Thompson are reversing their course in the legal strategy. The defense had been considering an extreme emotional disturbance argument and announced on Thursday that they were not going to do so. America's listening to Fox News.
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7: It is the Jesse Kelly Show on a magnificent Thursday. Remember, you can email your Ask Dr. Jesse questions for tomorrow, jesse@jessekellyshow.com. Also, remember, these people are absolutely freaking insane. I'm talking about Democrats in the United States of America. They're insane, and they advertise their insanity regularly, and that is a tremendous benefit for those of us on the right when it comes to winning elections, because we're going into some headwinds in a midterm year. That's the way it works. The party in power loses seats. But man alive, this was the opening. Obama's presidential center opened today. And this is how they opened the whole thing.
8: We'd also like to take a moment to recognize the original inhabitants of the land upon which we are gathered today. We honor the Anishinaabe, the Council of Three Fires, the Ojibwe, the Odawa, and the Potawatomi nations.
7: They can't help it. They can't help just not being insane. Speaking of insane, they're very violent. And their supporters are going to continue committing acts of violence. Here's Pat Halpin. This is a call for violence.
9: So this is all part of a strategy by Stephen Miller. By the way, has anybody ever looked up what this guy Stephen Miller looks like? You should, because he looks just like Joseph Goebbels. Just like him.
7: That's funny. The Jewish Stephen Miller looks just like Joseph Goebbels. But what's he doing there? He's encouraging violence. That's what he's encouraging. He wants his rabid animal base to hear that, and he wants someone to act on that. Did you know Stephen Miller and his wife, his family, did you know they've had to move their residence onto a military base because there are so many threats against his life? Democrats aren't going to change their rhetoric. Here's Justin Pearson.
10: Like, this is not a democracy. This is not a constitutional democratic republic. This is a mobocracy. These people are the mob. These are Klan members without white hoods. They wear suits now.
7: Here's Abdul al-Sayed, probably going to be the Democrat nominee for Senate in the state of Michigan, meaning this guy could very well sit in the United States Senate in about 6 months.
11: I'll finish here. I got two little girls at home, 8 and 3. Ethnically half Egyptian like me, ethnically half Indian like their mom, where they get their looks, thank God. 100% American. Growing up in an America where they have fewer rights than their immigrant grandparents had when they took a bet on this place.
7: Fewer rights than their grandparents had. Now, you could ask, what's he talking about? Well, there's no answer because he's lying, but he's lying in order to continue to radicalize the rabid Democrat base in this country. And this is part of what turns Democrats so violent. They joke about it all the time. We've talked about this before. The language of violence has become how Democrats talk when they are amongst each other. And anybody who lives or works around Democrats knows what I say is true. When Democrats are around each other, violence is what they joke about, what they talk about, what they openly wish for. I wish someone would just kill him. Why can't he just die? Can't he die? Oh, man, it sucks the assassin missed. These are not radical left-wing kooks that you see on Facebook every now and then. This is how Democrats talk all the time in blue areas. This is how they talk. Here's Abdul al-Sayed.
11: If going swimming in coins wouldn't actually kill you,

0: Like, he would do it. You know what I mean? He's like, he's the guy who'd be like, I just really want a Scrooge McDuck. You're like, yeah, bro, but you're going to, like, break your neck if you do that.
1: So. I mean, maybe he should try it. I'm just saying, maybe he should try it.
2: That's how they talk. If he did that, he would die. Yeah, I wish he would. You don't talk like that about Joe Biden. I hate Joe Biden. I never talk like that. Never even joke like that. Never talk like that about Obama, who you know I truly, truly despise. Never. That's how Democrats talk all the time. Inherently violent. Let's do some more emails. Jesse, like you've been saying, any deal is going to be bad. However, the fact that the neocon war hawks hate it so much leads me to believe it could have been way worse. Also, we all know Iran isn't going to abide by the terms of the deal, but if setting this now gets us through the midterms before we need to do anything again, that's a good thing. And look, it's a cynical way to look at it, but it's probably a very accurate way to look at it. What if... Look, Trump is not stupid. Vance is not stupid. The people in the Trump administration are well aware that Iran is run by dirtballs. And they're aware that this thing, it could come apart at any moment.
3: I think, I got to be honest, I think fundamentally this idea that, and it's a misrepresentation of the MOU, this idea that the Iranians get all these benefits before the deal is actually consummated. The idea that they get benefits before they change their behavior is fundamentally a talking point that is issued by people who want the conflict to continue indefinitely, despite the fact that that's not good for the American people and it's not good for the region.
2: What if the plan by the Trump administration is simply this? Pause hostilities, get the strait opened before there's a global collapse of the oil market, get us through the midterms, and then if Iran starts acting belligerent, well, when do they ever stop? If they start acting more belligerent after the midterms, then you can always send the Navy over there and kill some more people with it. Trump, remember I told you yesterday, I've been telling you he's been desperate. He's never going to put a public face to that. He's never going to admit that. That's not the way Trump is, and you can't ever expect a president of any kind to ever admit that. Trump's been desperate to get out of this freaking mess. And I told you it was about economics. Listen, did you hear what Trump said yesterday? Told you what I've been telling you for 2 months.
4: So the one thing I didn't want to see is I didn't want to see economic catastrophe. If you kept this going, that could have happened. But all I know is every time we talked about the possibility of peace, the stock market shot up like a rocket ship. It never went down. They didn't like it. The people, you know, the stock market is more brilliant than anybody there is, including the people on this stage, other than me, of course.
2: He said, I had to worry about economic catastrophe. I understand and I sympathize completely if you are an Iran hawk, whatever your motivations behind that are. If you're somebody who believes the Iranian regime is fundamentally evil and they spread evil and death around the world, and you believe that destroying that regime is critical for the safety of the planet or safety of wherever, I totally sympathize with that point of view. I get it. That's a valid way to look at things. I'm not arguing with you at all. What I am saying is, Donald Trump, as president of the United States of America, he has to consider more than that. He has to consider what it means if the oil reserves are out. Do you know ours are at the lowest level since 1983? 1983 was the last time we drained our oil reserves to the level they're at now. Oof. Europe's almost out. We were on the cusp of a disaster of some kind, and Trump knew it. The numbers don't lie. That's the thing. Some of this stuff is fairly black and white. Nations know how much oil they consume. This nation consumes this much in a day. This nation consumes this much in a day. They know how much they consume, and they obviously know how much is in their reserves. That's monitored. They have everything monitored. It's a math equation. It's not an opinion. It's a math equation. And once that oil runs out, disaster strikes. Economic disaster. Me, you, if we sat in a room for hours, we probably couldn't figure out all the downstream effects of an economic disaster that would come with a sustained $150 a barrel, God forbid, $200 a barrel oil. Geez, it would be apocalyptic economically, and people would die. All right, move on, do some more. Michelle Obama said something, and it actually made me really, really happy. Before we get to that, Pure Talk makes me happy. I love American companies. And you are well aware that the guys in MACV SOG in Vietnam, those guys who went behind enemy lines, you know those are the guys that I hold in probably the highest regard of any troops who've ever served in the United States of America. Their mission was so insanely dangerous, I can't believe they volunteered to do it. If you lived through your year-long tour, that's pretty special. More than half these guys died. The guy who runs Pure Talk did a tour and then volunteered to do another one. Two tours with MACV SOG in Vietnam. That's how you end up with a company so patriotic. It hires Americans. They'll charge you less for your mobile plan. You don't need the big wireless companies. They're on the same network. Pick up your phone, dial #250 and say Jesse Kelly. #250, say Jesse Kelly.
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0: through the week. If you miss any part of the show, you can download it, iHeart, Spotify, iTunes. So there's something about me that's terrible. There's a lot of things because I'm a terrible person, but one thing in particular stands out, and that's that I take pleasure when bad things happen to bad people. And you shouldn't be that way. I know it's not very Christian. I understand that, but I enjoy it. When I watch an internet video of some dude breaking into a house and then getting gunned down by a homeowner, I laugh. I think it's fantastic. What, Chris? I can't help it. I enjoy it. Barack Obama is an evil person. Evil. He was raised and nurtured to despise the United States of America. Everyone from his pastor to Frank Marshall Davis to all the other influences in his life, they taught him to really, truly hate the country. Not a run-of-the-mill Democrat who has to pretend to hate the country because that's what Democrat voters want. Obama really did, really does, and has worked for years, years to hurt this country in ways that he's always wanted to hurt it. A terrible person. And Barack Obama has to be married to Michelle Obama, and that gives me great joy. Because it doesn't matter that you're president, you're important, they built you a presidential library, and he gets, I'm sure, $1 million for a speech. That's probably a low number, who knows? And it doesn't matter that you get yachts and private jets and things like that. At the end of the day, he still has to come home to that unpleasant, ungrateful hag. And it doesn't matter if you're the most important person in the world. That would just suck the life out of you. He's doing this press tour right now trying to sell this, you know, the Obama Presidential Center. He was on Good Morning America. They asked, it was Barack and Michelle sitting there doing the interview. She was asked, hey, what's next for the Obamas?
1: One word to describe your next chapter. One word.
2: Fun.
3: Me.
0: They're in their 60s. Obama's got all the money in the world, power, fame. Give me one word. You know what he's thinking about? I'm going to Barbados. I'm gonna go to the Super Bowl. I'm gonna eat steaks. Hey, we should get back to Hawaii on the beach. Hey, Michelle, what about you? Myself. I really thought about it for a while, and now that we're in our 60s, I want life to be about me. You know how much that would suck? Hey, Jesse, I was listening on Tuesday and Wednesday podcast about the drone plot at the 250 event. I have one question, maybe because I'm pessimistic, but how many of those plotting were in the FBI itself? I feel like in a year or two, we'll be having the same conversation as the Gretchen Whitmer scam. Not trying to call you out, but one week the FBI is trash and the next they are heroes. 6 years of listening to the podcast, I was hoping for clarification. Thank you, sir. That's a perfectly valid email, and I've had the exact same thought. And I don't think you heard me say the FBI are a bunch of heroes. I don't think you heard me say that at all. The FBI, as of public knowledge anyway, did thwart this terrorist attack, and what was the number? 23 alleged co-conspirators here? Okay, 23. Do you think none of those people worked for the FBI? How do you think the FBI, quote, caught wind of this a week before the event? I'm just guessing. I don't know this. I suspect at least one of those 23 people was a Fed, probably a federal informant. Probably ratted out the group. But it's a valid email because we have to look back at the past conduct of the FBI and how they do things. The FBI creates crimes and then arrests the people they entrapped. This is documented. He brought up the Gretchen Whitmer case. It's one of the most egregious things I've ever seen in my entire life. The Federal Bureau of Investigation planned, funded, and coordinated an assassination slash kidnapping effort on the governor of Michigan, Gretchen Whitmer. Then, after entrapping some of the dumbest people on the planet in this, they arrested him. And a lot of this came out at trial. A lot of these guys got off scot-free because they found out, wait, this was an FBI plan. That's dead wrong, man. It's dead wrong. And they've used these tactics for a very long time. That is dead freaking wrong. And yeah, that's a very valid email. And I had the same suspicion. And you know what? I don't feel the least bit bad about having that suspicion. You can't run the FBI like the FBI has been run. Certainly how it was run under Joe Biden. You can't run the FBI like that and then turn around and magically get my trust back. I don't care how many Cash Patels lead the place. I don't care how many people Donald Trump gets to appoint there. I mean, do I feel better about them now than I did under Christopher Wray and Joe Biden? Well, yeah, of course I feel better about it now. But when I hear the FBI, I'm sorry. I don't get stars in my eyes. I don't want the organization to exist anymore. At all. None. I want it completely defunded and disbanded. I do not believe that federal law enforcement arm can truly be fixed down to its core. I think in the end, the FBI will look out for not only the FBI. I think in the end, the FBI will be used pretty exclusively to protect Democrats and arrest Republicans. And I, as a student of history, although that's such a corny thing to say, as someone who likes to read about history, I read nothing but atrocity after atrocity after atrocity committed by secret state police agencies. Ivan the Terrible to the Cheka. On and on and on down the list goes. How do dictators, how do evil people butcher and destroy people? They develop secret police agencies who have incredible power, the power to destroy lives, and then they sick those agencies on who they perceive to be their political enemies, and human lives are wrecked beyond repair. And I watched what the FBI has done for years. Sorry, I'm not magically an FBI fan. I'm just not. All right. We still have an hour. We'll talk a little bit about this. Speaking of the FBI, I'll actually bring up a positive story. A negative story out of California. The UK might have to be invaded. All that and more coming up next.

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5: Change of plans for the VP. I'm Sue Guzman, Fox News. The White House announcing that Vice President J.D. Vance will no longer be traveling to Switzerland to complete the peace deal with Iran Friday. Fox's Alex Hogan reports.
6: U.S. Central Command announced that the U.S. military has formally lifted the blockade on all traffic entering and exiting Iranian ports. With military presence still in the region, the administration once again is warning that it will resume military action if Iran violates the agreement. Under the memorandum, Iran has committed to inspections, ending uranium enrichment, and eliminating the already enriched stockpiles. The U.S. and regional partners will develop a plan with at least $300 billion for the reconstruction and economic developments of Iran. Back home, there's been sharp criticism of this agreement, while the administration claims that it has the upper hand.
5: Meanwhile, the Israeli military says it struck Hezbollah targets across southern Lebanon overnight, more than a dozen people reportedly killed. Ukraine has targeted Russia's capital city in its largest drone strike since the start of the war.
7: The drone barrage torching the city's main oil refinery for the second time in a week. This all, by the way, happening just 10 miles from the Kremlin. Those strikes disrupting commercial flights across Moscow overnight. And while Russia claims it shot down more than 500 drones overnight, nearly 200 over Moscow alone, 4 airports going dark in the process, 17 reported injuries, including a pair of kids, as debris rained down on apartment buildings, a mall, a fitness center, a large tank cover flying hundreds of feet in the air after being struck again by one of those incredible drones. Vladimir Putin, for his part, was about 430 miles away in Kazan, hosting the Association of Southeast Asian Nations
5: Fox's
7: Conference.
5: Kevin Korg, Zelensky saying world leaders at the G7 summit in France, including the U.S., have agreed to additional support for Ukraine. 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

0: From the City of Angels near the Pacific Ocean, good morning, good evening, wherever you may be across the nation, around the world. I'm George Norrie, and this is Coast to Coast AM. Remember Father's Day this Sunday, folks. Later tonight, a palm reader tells our future. Before we get going into today's program, I have a very brief announcement. After close to 30 years, one of our producers, Stephanie Smith, is retiring. She spent years working on Coast to Coast and did a tireless job for us, making my job much easier. Stephanie, enjoy the second facet of your life, and thank you for everything you did. Here's what's happening. Iranian Parliament Speaker and lead negotiator said that Tehran would closely follow Supreme Leader Khamenei's guidance in implementing the new U.S.-Iran agreement. Mohammad Ghaflar also warned of a strong response to any violations of the Memorandum of Understanding. With more on what's going on with us, here's Tom Danheiser. Hi, Tom.
1: U.S. Vice President J.D. Vance says the 60-day period to reach a final deal is underway, and each side is honoring its commitments so far. The initial agreement has been signed, which kicks off a 60-day period of negotiations on a final deal to end the war. Iran's Supreme Leader Ayatollah Mujtaba Khamenei said in a statement that he authorized the signing despite holding a different view. U.S. officials saying the U.S. and Iran have been working on laying out secret proposals for implementing the 14 points that were signed this week, including details on how to address the future of Iran's nuclear program. Meanwhile, Vice President Vance also criticized Israeli operations in Lebanon, saying they've sometimes gotten in the way of negotiations. In response to reports of Israeli displeasure with the agreement, he said, "If I was in the cabinet of the Israeli government, I might not be attacking the only powerful ally that I have anywhere left in the entire world." And according to Iranian state media, Iran's National Security Council said it has a plan for a reciprocal response if the U.S. violates the peace agreement. The statement, reported by the Islamic Republic of Iran Broadcasting, said the National Security Council will not rest until the full rights of the Iranian nation have been restored. The statement further warned that should any deviation or violation occur on the part of the United States, a reciprocal response will be carried out in accordance with a predetermined plan. George?
0: Tom, thank you for the weeks of reports on this incredible situation, and I have a feeling we'll have some more weeks to go. Ukraine launched one of its largest drone attacks on Moscow since the start of Russia's full-scale invasion, striking a major oil refinery in the Russian capital and sending thick black smoke over parts of the city. Waymo is recalling almost 3,900 robo-taxis in the U.S. to fix software issues after some cars drove into freeway construction zones, according to notices filed with the NTSB. More than a half a million packages of macaroni and cheese sold at Aldi stores nationwide have been recalled because they may contain undeclared soy lecithin, a soy-derived ingredient that can pose a risk to people with soy allergies or sensitivities. Food safety coach Jeff Nelkin with us here. Jeff, this is serious stuff, isn't it?
2: Well, for the people that are sensitive to the soy lecithin, it is. Again, the variation. Soy lecithin is used for food preparation, the emulsification, texture, mouthfeel, stabilization, shelf life. So it's something that we use, very delicately. And some people are very sensitive to this version of soy, so that if you have a soy allergy, you want to pay attention and see, it may change periodically. People with severe food allergies react in different ways, and even to the smallest exposures. And some examples might be on the skin, itching and flushing, GI symptoms, stomach cramps, respiratory, runny nose, sneezing, wheezing, cardiovascular system, dizziness, and low blood pressure. So you can see that there are quite a variety of symptoms, and it's very sensitive. So it was something that was left off on the labeling. So we want people to be aware. And if anybody feels they have a concern, to contact the Aldi that they purchased the product from, and they will give you further details.
0: Great. Thank you, Jeff. Jeff's website, NelkinFoodSafetyCoach.com. Juneteenth, celebrated on June 19th, tomorrow marks the day in 1865 when enslaved African Americans in Galveston, Texas, finally received word of their freedom. More than 2 years after the Emancipation Proclamation, it became an official U.S. federal holiday back in 2021 to commemorate the end of slavery and to serve as a national day of education and reflection. Here's Colonel Kevin Randall with his weekly report on what's going on in the skies. Hi, Kevin. What do you got for us?
3: Well, good evening, George.
0: Hi, buddy.
3: Less than 2 weeks ago, the IAA SETI committee announced new rules concerning the detection of an extraterrestrial intelligence. This is about the discovery made by radio astronomy as opposed to a landing of an alien craft in Washington, D.C. Professor Michael Garrett of the Sir Bernard Lowell Chair of Astrophysics presided over the effort to update the, and I quote, post-detection protocols, end quote, used by researchers involved in SETI. Those were formally ratified by the International Academy of Astronomics, the IAA. In the past, SETI searched for radio signals around what they deemed the waterhole frequency. They theorized that an advanced civilization would be listening and broadcasting around that specific frequency, akin to animals gathering around a waterhole. Scientists now investigate the entire electromagnetic spectrum, including excess infrared heat signatures from megastructures, optical laser emission, and even multi-messenger signals. Under the revised protocols, no public announcement would be made until the signal or artifact had been authenticated by independent organizations using a variety of instrumentation. While the protocols outline how to share news of the discovery, they remain firm on one critical restriction. No reply would be sent until all nations have had the chance to review the situation using the UN as one of the conduits for that consultation. What wasn't addressed is that any response could take years or decades to reach the alien civilization, depending on the distance from Earth, and their response to us would take just as long. A civilization 100 light years away from Earth means the round trip could be centuries in the making. Those who detected the signal would be long gone before any reply could be received. This means the mutual or the initial response to the discovery here on Earth might be a radical change in science and religion or a possible panic, but it would evaporate as it becomes clear that no one alive when the signal was detected would be alive when the response could be expected. Moving on to the latest data dump, we learned the FBI agents were not merely reviewing reports of UAP, but they were involved in active field investigations that included direct observations of unidentified objects in the field. Again, this revelation was something known inside the UFO community for decades. George Eberhardt reports that he has added the files from all three of these data dumps to the UFO timeline posted on the QFOS website. He thought it might be useful to extract all the entries with pursuit links and separate them out so that interested ufologists could consult them in a systematic way. He said, and I quote, "The file is still somewhat scary long at 68 pages, but it's manageable. All the released files from 1944 to 2026 are included here," end quote. And in the most recent dump, the FBI records about orb sightings between October of 2024 and June 2025 were part of that. There were dozens of witnesses. One of them was a former Army intelligence officer who described creamy, white, iridescent-shaped object hovering what he said was over the mountains and covered with fish-like scales. The object hovered while the panels appeared to move in waves until the UFO suddenly vanished. Other witnesses estimated the object had hovered between 300 to 500 feet above Cheyenne Mountain near Colorado Springs until it disappeared. Pentagon investigators concluded they were seeing sunlight reflecting off the snow on the mountains. Interestingly, Arrow labeled the explanation as low reliability. And finally, we have Eric Weinstein, who holds a PhD in mathematical physics from Harvard, recently describing David Grush as the crash retrieval whistleblower as possessing, and I quote, an incredibly powerful mind for detail, end quote. These comments come shortly after Grush appeared on Capitol Hill alongside bipartisan group of lawmakers advocating for greater transparency and declassification of UAP-related records. Grush's allegations regarding hidden UA programs remain controversial and publicly unverified, but they continue to attract attention from journalists, lawmakers, scientists, and public individuals alike. And that's it for tonight, George.
0: Great. Thank you, Kevin. Appreciate it. Grush is going to be an American hero as far as I'm concerned. Back many years ago, Whitley Strieber wrote a book called Transformation, in addition to a number of other books he's written. He's updated it, Transformation 2026. About the extraterrestrial presence. He's next on Coast to Coast AM. Do you really want another summer like last summer, barely sleeping because you were too hot at night? 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
0: Man, welcome back to Coast, George Norrie with you, Whitley Strieber back with us, author of a number of books, including Communion, one of the most iconic books in the literature of the unexplained and best-selling nonfiction book on UFO-related subjects in history. He's the author of more than 40 other books, including The Wolfen, The Hunger, Superstorm, and All Like Communion, turned into films. We're going to talk about his latest book tonight. Whitley, welcome back, my friend. How have you been?
6: Well, I've been pretty good. It's great to be back.
0: And I've got to say something. I want to thank you for being one of the first to be interviewed for an upcoming television show we're going to be doing called Strange Universe. We don't have start dates yet, but we'll let the world know when and where. But you did a great job for us.
6: Well, thank you very much, George. I enjoyed it. It was a good interview. You always do a good interview.
0: Which one? You wrote the original Transformation back around 1989 or so, didn't you?
6: Yeah, well, I published it in 1988. Yes, and it was about, basically what happened was I went out, you know, I had that abduction experience in December of 1985, and by about March, we were pretty sure it had been a real thing of some kind. Like, I'm not sure it was... I've never been sure exactly who they were, but they sure weren't us. That was clear.
0: Right.
6: And I thought to myself, well, it happened in the woods. Why don't we go back out there and see if they'll come back? Because you know, it was terribly scary what happened to me. And obviously I'd been injured, and it's clear that there was an element of danger. But at the same time, I mean, good Lord, they were real. And they weren't us. They weren't human. I was just, I was amazed. And my curiosity overcame my fear. And so we decided, Ann and I, that going out there would make some sense. 11 o'clock appeared, came to one night. And I said to her, well, let's go. She said, you go. I'm not going. I said, well, why not? And she said, well, I've got a little boy in the other room asleep. I'm not leaving the house. It took me about a week to finally get up the guts to get as far as the place that they had taken me from originally. And it was hard. It was very hard. It was terribly frightening. But I did it anyway. And the reason is I'm the kind of person who's, first, I'm stubborn as a mule, and second, my curiosity is stronger than my fear unless I am obviously face to face with something extremely dangerous. And then I'm still here because I'm stupid, but I'm not that stupid. Anyway, I started going out in the woods, and I finally made it down there one night, and I stood there, the beautiful evening night, about 11:30 at that point. Nothing wrong. The woods were quiet and deep and beautiful. And I thought, what are you doing here? What is this crazy thing? Is this even real? And so I turned around and I went back to the house and went to bed.
0: Did you feel foolish?
6: Yeah, a little bit foolish, but also sort of a sense of triumph, because after all, I was injured. I mean, the doctor was telling me I was physically injured, so I knew something had happened.
0: Right.
6: And I had been, by that time, I'd been hypnotized by Dr. Donald Klein, and I was pretty sure that Bud Hopkins was right and they were not human beings. Dr. Klein and I started out with the assumption that they were people in masks and I'd been assaulted. And it turned out that was not the case. And it was, anyway, the 5 nights after I went out, they showed up at the house.
0: These entities came to your house.
6: Absolutely. They sure did. I was sitting in the living room reading, and my cats were lined up on the back of the couch asleep, which is a place they like to go sleep because the cabin was heated only by a wood stove, and it was quite cold, and cats are cold-natured, so they, you know, like to be as high as they can. So they were there, and suddenly these 9 knocks came on the side of the house up about, easily 30 feet from the ground.
0: Knocks like let me in, or just knocks to get your attention? What do you think they were?
6: Well, it felt like kind of both. And they scared the cats unbelievably. The cats puffed up. They looked like a couple of caterpillars. Their eyes were wide and their tails were huge. And the 9 knocks came in 3 groups of 3. And then there was a kind of double tap, like, okay, we're done. And I sat there during the time of the 9 knocks thinking, they're asking me to come out, or they're asking me to open the door. But I don't think I'm going to do that because those cats are too scared, and maybe they have more sensitive awareness than I do. You know, maybe their ears are hearing things.
0: Were you peeking through the window or anything like that?
6: No, I didn't move. I was frozen. I couldn't move. I wasn't hypnotized or anything. I was just not, it was too quick. I didn't jump up or anything. I just was there.
0: Just like paralysis almost.
6: Not exactly paralysis. It's just, it only lasted a few seconds and I didn't have time to move. I was listening, really. I did get up a few seconds after the double tap. Yeah, I certainly did. But that began a relationship that still goes on to this day.
0: They put an implant in your ear, didn't they?
6: Well, someone did. Two people came into the house and did that. And incidentally, the implant, I believe to be the only provably anomalous object in a human being, at least in the public space. And I say provably because there's a video of it, of the attempt to remove it, in which both my wife and the doctor observe it moving down from the top of my ear, where it is now, into my earlobe on its own, under the skin. And that proves it's anomalous right there. There's two people are witnessing it, one of them a medical professional.
0: I went to an operation once, Woodley, and watched the late Roger Lear trying to perform the same kind of operation and removal on a lady who had an implant in her facial cheek. And every time he tried to get it with tweezers, it would move. And we could see it on video. It was unbelievable.

0: the lawless, twice impeached, convicted felon president.
1: Trump and his Republican cult.
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3: Here.
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8: Fox News, I'm Chris DeMeo. A change of plans for the vice president. The White House says he won't be going to Switzerland to begin nuclear talks with Iran. A White House spokesperson cites difficult logistics for negotiations. Meantime, the Swiss ministry announcing this morning that planned talks between the U.S., Iran, Qatar, and Pakistan have been postponed. Democratic socialists making the pitch ahead of this November's midterms.
9: We need and will take on Trump and his pathological lying. We're going to take on his racism, his authoritarianism.
8: Senator Bernie Sanders and Zoran Mamdani campaigning for New York Democratic Socialists on Thursday in New York. Stocks ending higher on Thursday. 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
1: We'll take your calls next hour with Woodley Strieber as we talk about Transformation 2026, a fascinating subject indeed. The Paranormal Podcast Network keeps cruising along. I hope you have listened to it. 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Or if you're on the iHeartRadio app, just look for the Coast to Coast or the Paranormal Podcast Network. One of the great podcasts is Beyond Contact by Captain Ron. Captain Ron, my friend, you got a new show coming out tomorrow, don't you?
2: Yes, George, we do. We have Scott Guerin on, and he's a guy who had an extraordinary career with the State Department. He's a former U.S. Air Force Special Ops pararescue jumper, and he had several UAP sightings, including a really interesting one, George, which was a very long, close-range daylight sighting of a very unique object that he said did not behave like any conventional aircraft he's seen. It exhibited these weird characteristics like morphing, silent hovering, and did instantaneous acceleration. He said it had maneuverability well beyond known aerospace capabilities.
1: I was at Contact in the Desert a few weeks ago, as you were, and people were abuzz about the Beyond Contact work you're doing. They love it.
2: I was amazed. It was very overwhelming for me, and I really enjoyed it. It's really nice to meet people in person, as you know, George.
1: Great. Thanks. Keep putting up with the great job you're doing, Captain Ron. And, of course, if you want to lose some weight without the pain, here's something for you.
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1: And welcome back to Coast, George Norrie with you, Whitley Strieber with us. And Whitley, happy birthday. You had a few days ago, huh? Unmute yourself, Whitley. Nope, I don't hear him. Donna?
13: I'm sorry.
1: There you go.
13: Yeah, it's the mute button jumped around on me. Yeah, I had a birthday a few days ago. I don't think much about birthdays, frankly. I'm too busy. So.
1: And Arts was yesterday.
13: Yeah, that's right. We used to celebrate our birthdays together quite often.
1: Give us a synopsis of the initial transformation book, and then tell us about the 2026 update.
13: Well, the initial book, basically what happened was after the night I was just describing, they started to come to the house regularly and a lot. And they weren't, I wish I could say, well, they sat down across the table from us, but that's not what happened at all. They would be there, though, and they would come in different ways. And Anne said, well, you know, let's invite people up and see if they still come. And they did. They came to a lot of our friends, and it became a remarkable place because, I mean, here it was just a bunch of ordinary American people coming to this little cabin and meeting with aliens in the middle of the night.
1: Did they see them? Did your friends see them?
13: Oh, yeah. One friend, Raven Dana, has talked about it on the air many times, and another friend, Lori Barnes, also used to talk about it. She's passed on. And they left detailed descriptions of what they saw. And Raven was in bed one night, and we had gone out in the woods and together and taken a walk, the group of us and so forth. And Anne had said they would come that night. And that was because Lori had an experience on the road in front of the cabin. She had been walking up the road, and suddenly there was her brother, who she had disappeared 20 years before, and the FBI had given up on finding him. And there he stood. And she said, oh my God, I'm so glad to see you. Come down to the cabin and meet my friends. And he smiled at her and said, I just want you to know I'm all right. And then he kind of floated off into the woods and disappeared. She came staggering back to the cabin, wide-eyed, I can tell you. And Anne, after hearing the story, said to me quietly, they'll show up tonight. And there was a connection, and is a connection, that we don't understand between what looked to us like aliens and the human dead. Anne understood probably better than anybody.
1: Did they shapeshift him?
13: I don't know. That's exactly what we don't know. I have no idea. But it feels like it. Anyway, that night, Raven woke up because she felt movement in the room, and or she felt something on the bed, rather, excuse me, and she opened her eyes, and there was what she thought at first was a raccoon. But then she thought, no, the windows are screwed shut. They were, the screens were screwed shut. I was not keen on them. I was very security conscious. And so then she realizes, my God, it's one of them. And she reaches her hand out, and it reaches its hand out, and it lays its hand in her hand. And there's this energy that goes through her whole body, not unpleasant, just a just sort of beautiful electricity. And then it communicates to her, oh, and she sees an eye of Horus above the bed, an Egyptian symbol. And it communicates to her, what would you like me to do? Now, outside the room, there's a low-light camera pointing down the corridor. In the living room is a filmmaker and his wife asleep on the fold-out bed. And down the hall are two other women, Laurie Barnes and another woman in the guest rooms, one in the guest room. The being goes into the guest room and wakes them up. And they both sit up and they see it. And it holds out its hands. It's clearly alive. It's about 3.5 feet tall, they said. And then it just disappears. And of course, the next morning, we're all excited because we think it's it walked down the hall. Therefore, we probably have it on video. There was not a trace of it on the video.
1: Nothing.
13: But what we didn't know was it was still in the house. The following happened. At dawn, just before dawn, my son and I, who were camping out in the woods, because the house was full, the two women, Laurie and the other woman, were in the guest room, and the house was full. So we were camping out, and that time, by that time, I had a level of confidence about the visitors that maybe I shouldn't have had. I don't know, but I didn't feel uncomfortable camping out. Let me put it that way.
1: Most people would be scared to death, Whitley.
13: Well, most people would have, but I was scared the night they knocked on the side of the house. That's true.
1: Right.
13: But mostly, you know, I was pretty sure we were safe. I wasn't getting the feeling that there was any menace in this at all. So anyway, we're walking up to the house, and suddenly we see a sort of translucent figure come out of the front door onto the front porch of the house, run down the porch toward us, move down in front of us over across the deck, go out into the backyard, and then move into the woods at a high rate of speed, racing through the woods among the trees, moving so quickly that it was hard to believe anything could move that fast and avoid the tree trunks, but it did. We rush into the house, and the filmmaker and his wife are on their feet because they thought the bed was on fire.
1: Oh,
13: they were hit by a wave of tremendous, really extraordinary heat that terrified them, and thought the bed had burst into flames. A scientist later explained what probably had happened here. This entity was using something that could bend light around it so that you couldn't see it, even though it was right there. And it had lingered in the house all night until dawn came, and my son and I started to come up to the house, and it realized it might be trapped in the house. And in order to move, it apparently had to release some of the heat that would have built up because of the whatever was causing the gravity, the light to bend. And that was the heat Drew and his wife felt. But it didn't release all of it. It only released enough to make it look translucent. We could just barely see it. And that's the sort of thing that would happen. A lot of things like that happened. It was a quite incredible time.
1: And it's still ongoing, isn't it?
13: Oh, yeah. And then I would go on TV a few days later and be scoffed at. It was really fascinating. What an unusual way to live, to have things happen to you that were so wonderful and so beyond anything we could understand.
1: And real.
13: And real, totally real, with all kinds of witnesses. Like, Transformation, the original book, failed. And it failed because in those days, books started out on the West Coast, in Los Angeles and San Francisco, especially L.A.
1: And they either
13: began to sell in L.A., it would sell all across the country.
1: That's right. If it didn't, it didn't.
13: And what happened was, an awful review appeared in the L.A. Times, and they put it on their fiction list instead of their nonfiction list. And it was called just a lot of very ugly words. And they did everything they could to crush that book.
1: And this came out a couple of years after Communion came out, right?
13: Yeah, about 18 months after Communion, because this extraordinary stuff happened. It started happening before Communion was even published. And I always felt like, what if a car runs over you tomorrow? Then all of this amazing stuff never gets out. And I thought, it has to get out. I have to do this. And it was a disaster. It was just, the book was a disaster because of what happened, starting with the LA Times, and of course a lot of other papers did the same thing to it, and the world was not ready for this kind of experience. And, you know, but I have to say, they were much more open-minded with Communion. The New York Times actually gave Communion a nice review. They may have reviewed Transformation, I don't remember, but eventually they just stopped reviewing my books altogether.
1: Did the movie that came out in, 1989 help?
13: No. The movie was only in the theaters for 7 days. Then the distributor of the movie went bankrupt and it was pulled from the theaters because they weren't paying the fees to the theaters.
1: Oh, jeez.
13: And so it wasn't ever seen by many people. I think you can still catch it on Amazon, you get a DVD of it. I don't think it's streaming anywhere because there's legal problems with it. I own it outright.
1: I think I saw it on one of the networks on television, didn't I?
13: That might have been the case, but whenever it's shown, it's always shown, I believe, illegally. That's what my lawyers tell me. And they don't know that, though, and I guess I'm just not interested in fighting in it anymore. I've fought enough.
1: What got you to do the Transformation 2026? The update.
13: I understood about a year ago that Trump was going to start a real disclosure process. And I was thinking, if that happens, according to what I understand from my long relationship with the visitors, it may lead to their appearing in more people's lives if things go right. And I thought to myself, well, people didn't get the benefit of this story because it's an important story. People need to know this, what it was like for an ordinary family to actually interact with these beings, which we did, and so did our animals. And, you know, what was that like? And you know, the book was crushed earlier. It was totally crushed, so not many people read it. And I decided I would updated in detail. It's about more than a third longer than it was, because there's a lot of updating in it that goes into all kinds of things I've learned since then about the nature of the experience and what it is, what it means. And I discovered a letter that my son had written the night after his own abduction, that he wrote and gave to his mother, that I didn't think she'd saved. And about 7 or 8 months ago, I found it in an old photograph album. I often look through my old albums because I got a lot of things I like to remember. Sure. About my wife and about Anne.
1: She saved everything, Whitley.
13: Yeah, she made it happen.
1: We're going to come back and take calls with you, and we'll talk a little bit more. I want to ask you about these missing scientists that have been going on. One may have been found murdered in a forest, but we'll come back and chat more, and we'll open up the phone lines to give you a chance to talk with Whitley Strieber right here on Coast to Coast AM.
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0: And U.S. star Christian Pulisic remains day-to-day with a calf injury after training separately from the team today. 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
4: Announced that the U.S. military has formally lifted the blockade on all traffic entering and exiting Iranian ports. With military presence still in the region, the administration once again is warning that it will resume military action if Iran violates the agreement. Under the memorandum, Iran has committed to inspections, ending uranium enrichment, and eliminating the already enriched stockpiles. The U.S. and regional partners will develop a plan with at least $300 billion for the reconstruction and economic developments of Iran. Back home, there's been sharp criticism of this agreement, while the administration claims that it has the upper hand.
5: The Swiss Foreign Ministry announcing that talks between the U.S., Iran, Qatar, and Pakistan have been postponed. Meantime, Ukraine targeting Russia's capital city in its largest drone strike since the start of the war.
6: The drone barrage torching the city's main oil refinery for the second time in a week. This all, by the way, happening just 10 miles from the Kremlin. Those strikes disrupting commercial flights across Moscow overnight. And while Russia claims it shot down more than 500 drones overnight, nearly 200 over Moscow alone, four airports going dark in the process, 17 reported injuries, including a pair of kids, as debris rained down on apartment buildings, a mall, a fitness center, a large tank cover flying hundreds of feet in the air after being struck again by one of those incredible drones. Vladimir Putin, for his part, was about 430 miles away in Kazan, hosting the Association of Southeast Asian Nations Conference.
5: Fox's Kevin Cork in Washington. Ukraine's President Zelensky warning Moscow will burn if Russian President Putin continues the war. 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
1: This hour we'll take your calls with Whitley Strieber as we talk about his amazing experience when we come right back on Coast to Coast AM. 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
1: And welcome back. George Norrie along with Whitley Strieber. Whitley, at least a dozen individuals connected to sensitive U.S. nuclear, aerospace, UFOs have reported missing. They just found one young lady dead in the woods. What are your thoughts on this incredible story?
4: Well, the first thought is clearly there's something wrong. It can't be a coincidence. And when I looked into this, I found that scientists, being a scientist, can be a very dangerous profession because there have been waves of this happening throughout the years. Back in the 1980s, there were a whole lot of scientists involved in the Star Wars program who were murdered by the Russians, assassinated by the Russians. And of course, we've assassinated, or rather I should say Israel has assassinated Iranian scientists, and I'm sure that the United States has assassinated Russian scientists during the Cold War. I don't know about the situation with China, but this is different. This is very different. What happened to Neil McCaslin is not explainable.
1: It's bizarre.
4: What happened to Jacinto Reza? It's not explainable unless, in the case of Neil McCaslin, he left his phone And his personal effects in the house took only his gun and went out into the unknown. We don't even know if he left the house. Now, is that is that a mysterious disappearance, or was he taken out by someone who has the power to suppress the investigation of things like that? In other words, if it's a national security matter, the FBI could say to the local police, don't investigate it and don't report anything you find. That's all classified. And therefore, if there's video of him walking through a neighborhood or something, that would not be reported. But if this was a conventional suicide and he took his gun and left the house, at some point it's fairly likely he would have been seen or in some other way noticed.
1: Or left a note or something.
4: Or left a note or something. And his wife, oddly enough, didn't seem all that concerned. And I thought at the time, reading her messages, Anne would have been absolutely, my wife would have been absolutely in anguish about a thing like that. So, what happened? Did she know what happened to him? You know, it's impossible to tell what's going on there. But something is obviously deeply awry, because he was mentioned back in toward the end of the Obama administration. He was mentioned in a text, or rather, again, Tom DeLonge sent a text to John Podesta mentioning General McCaslin specifically. General McCaslin, before his retirement, had his finger on essentially everything that was going on. He was the central clearinghouse for all of it. If he had gone public, if he had entered the whistleblower program, it would have been game over.
1: Yes,
4: for the cover-up.
1: You're right.
4: Because people are just not going to believe a shadowy government organization like Arrow that lies all the time over a United States Air Force general who exudes honor out of his every pore.
1: Who's putting his career on the line.
4: Well, something was, it seems as if, my point is this, there was also a story back in the, during the first Trump campaign that Hillary Clinton was going to do what Trump is trying to do now, and that General McCaslin was going to be her, was going to manage the whole process. And if he was going to manage the process for the Trump administration as well, because there, people in the military, higher up especially, are politically neutral under the Constitution. In other words, if he's asked to do something by a president, he's going to consider that an order and do it. No matter who it is, it's not political. He was asked by Hillary Clinton and said yes, apparently. That would mean that someone, when Trump started to talk about disclosure, someone might have thought to themselves, uh-oh, they're going to go to this guy, and we can't let that happen. So what happened to General McCaslin subsequently, I don't know. But I don't think it was good. And I wouldn't be surprised if some years from now or at some point his body is found somewhere.
1: Well, I just found the body after a year of Melissa Casillas, a lab worker, mother.
4: Yes.
1: She'd been missing for a year. They just found her in the woods.
4: Now, Melissa
1: in New Mexico, right?
4: In New Mexico. Quite a number of these disappearances are in New Mexico. Now let's get into the Casillas case. She was not a lab worker. She was an administrative assistant. Everything that happens in the organization that she is an administrative assistant in is going to pass through her hands in one way or another.
1: But she worked. But she worked at a lab.
4: She worked at a lab. That's correct. But my point is, the lab was part of a bigger organization.
1: Right.
4: And therefore, she would have had her fingers in all kinds of pies, because she, as part of the organizational infrastructure, she would have to have known what was going on. So this was a person with a significant amount of knowledge. Did she say something that suggested to someone that she might decide to spill the beans and join the whistleblower program? Did she know things that were extremely sensitive along those lines? It might not have had anything to do with UFOs. It might have been something else that was extremely sensitive.
1: Right.
4: But I have a funny feeling. Oh, and her family said she was found with a gun. Her family said that she didn't even possess a gun. So that suggests to me again. Oh, and she left her belongings on a table in the house just the same way General McCaslin did, almost as if someone was there telling her what to do.
1: But she had just gotten done visiting her daughter, right?
4: Right. So she certainly wasn't expecting anything to happen, or I don't think she was. But, and the family said that she wasn't suicidal, and also that she didn't have a gun. So what was a gun doing there? Whose was it? We'll never find out, of course. Not a word.
1: And as of right now, we don't know how she died, do we?
4: Yeah, we do. She died of a gunshot wound.
1: I thought the earlier report I saw, Whitley, said that they did not find a bullet mark.
4: Oh, they haven't found a bullet. Well, that's a different story. I thought she had died of a gunshot wound. We may not know how she died then. But the point is this, that something was done here. The deaths of neither of these people is explained easily. And then there's Jacinto Reza, Monica Reza, in Los Angeles Mountains. I'm not going out in those mountains anymore, obviously, but there was a time when I hiked out there. I might well have hiked on that trail. I can't be sure. But this case was truly extraordinary, because she was a few feet, 30 feet behind the person in front of her. And, you know, those trails are fairly rough, and some parts of them are steep, and some parts of them are quite close to the cliff. In other words, you can fall off of them, and you'll be found, though. Because if you fall off one of those trails, there's a very limited area where your body is going to end up.
1: It's bizarre.
4: And the entire region was searched with no results. They only found her cap lying in the in underbrush midway down the cliff, but no sign of her. And it reminded me of the cases that David Pilates investigated.
1: Yes.
4: Where people just disappear out of the woods.
1: They're gone.
4: Yeah, and it's incredibly creepy, because this is a case when it seems to me like NHI might have been involved, the aliens, because, and why, I don't know. The Russians would have had conceivably a motive, because she had worked on a material, a super hard, super temperature proof material that is used in the nozzles of the very large rockets we now produce. For years, the United States had to rely on large Russian rockets for the larger payloads in its space program.
1: Right.
4: And here we were sending up these spy satellites and such things on Russian rockets, and that was not a secure situation.
1: Let's take some calls.
4: So the material they had, because they had such a material.
1: You ready for some calls?
4: Yeah, sure, anytime.
1: Let's go to Allison in Portland, Maine, east of the Rockies, to get us started. Hello, Allison.
5: Oh, hi, Mrs. Streber. I tend to get tongue-tied when I talk to you on Coast because I really admire you so much. I've liked a lot of your books, you know, obviously the Visitors books, but your early novels, and I really love Cat Magic and Wolf of Shadows, too.
4: Oh, thank you.
5: And Wolf of Shadows is kind of a hard book to find now. I was wondering what you were thinking about this. I'm old, you know, I don't know, I shouldn't say I'm old. It's all relative, isn't it? But I'm old, you know, I'm very autistic, but I've never been very comfortable with technology at all. Some people who are autistic just absolutely love technology. But I can't, I get totally overwhelmed by it, I can't stand it. And I'm just wondering what you think about it, because I think things are just going in a really wrong direction with this technology just taking over more and more with this so-called artificial intelligence, which... I just think it's just going. I think people are just outsourcing. That's kind of an ugly word, but.
1: What's your question, though, Ellie?
5: Oh, sorry. They're outsourcing their minds to these computers. Well, what do you think about this? And do you think, like, artificial intelligence? Do you think that the visitors are having anything to do with this, either directly or indirectly?
4: Okay. Well, that's a number of questions put together. First of all, as I know them, they are masters of the digital world, and of course. They could be on the other side in AI, using AI from the other side. Of course they could. In other words, they could be answering certain people's questions. I have no doubt of it. And we'll never know the degree to which they are involved in AI. Now, that said, years ago, 1998, I met a man called the Master of the Key, and I wrote a little book that is the conversation I had with him. And in that book, he says there's a discussion of artificial intelligence, which, of course, in 1998 was hardly even a thing. I asked him if computers would become more intelligent, and he elaborated on this, and it came down to this. He said something that I think ought to be framed and hanging on the wall of everybody who works in AI. It is this. He said, if I was an intelligent machine, I would deceive you. Now, bearing that in mind, the other part of the question is, using AI as a replacement for your own mind, it is not intended to be that, but it can do that because of the way it's designed. And I don't think that the companies that are selling this stuff really care one way or another how you use it. It is an excellent and very, very useful research tool, but to use it to write even writing books, apparently there are a lot of romance novels that are written by AI and all of that, and to take people's jobs away from them and give the jobs to AI and not make any effort to provide those people anything. Facebook or Meta is firing another 8,000 people, as I understand it, and because of using AI in their place. And these short-sighted CEOs, they don't understand. If they fire everybody, who's going to buy their stuff? Who can? They'll create a depression, and of course they'll blame it on someone else. So
1: that's why Henry Ford was a genius, because he knew that his employees would buy their own cars.
4: Right, and he paid them well enough so they could do that. And, but we're not like that anymore. There's a horrific indifference to the employee that is in, or I should say reinfected the corporate world, because back prior to people like Henry Ford coming along, workers were disdained and were not treated fairly at all. And there were huge battles in the late 19th century over the right to organize and have labor unions. And now we're back to the same situation where the labor unions, people have been paid well, and the labor unions have ended up pretty much pushed out of a lot of companies. But now these people who have no representation whatsoever can be just thrown out like old shoes. And that's what's happening with Zuckerberg's company. So it's a really problematic situation. AI has got uses, but it has also got a lot of abuses.
1: We're going to come back in just a moment with Whitley Strieber and take final phone calls as we talk about his incredible career and what's going on in this world right now.
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3: This is a Fox News alert. I'm Sue Guzman. A major new development in the U.S.-Iran peace deal. Planned talks between the U.S., Iran, Qatar, and Pakistan set for Friday have been postponed. Comes after the White House announced Vice President J.D. Vance would not be attending. President Trump Thursday outlined his stipulation.
4: In a social post, President Trump stressed, quote, "We expect a complete ceasefire on all fronts, including Lebanon, Hezbollah, and Israel." Vice President J.D. Vance also lashed out at Israel, warning its leaders not to, quote, "attack the only powerful ally they have left."
3: Fox's Chandler Painter, Israel's military says its forces strike targets in southern Lebanon overnight as Hezbollah reported intense fighting. Israel says four of its soldiers were killed. 16 were killed in the Israeli airstrikes. And Democrat Hannah Pingree and Republican Bobby Charles will compete this fall to become Maine's next governor. 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
1: 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Right at the top of the homepage, it says Insider. 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
1: And welcome back, George Norrie, along with Woodley Strieber. And let's go back to the calls. First-time caller Greg in Seattle, Washington's with us. Hi, Greg. Go ahead.
8: Hello. Thanks for having me on.
1: Sure thing.
8: Woodley, I was one of the few that did see Communion in the theater when it was available, that brief little window there. So,
1: perfect.
8: And you and I met once at a Comic-Con up in Seattle. We've shaken hands before a couple decades ago.
9: Boy, that's been a long time. I remember that, though.
8: Yeah, it's that's around the time
9: of
8: the Corona.
9: Someone showed me a very unpleasant cartoon of myself at that Comic-Con. I'll never forget it.
8: Oh, buddy. Well, my main reason for calling is I just lost a close friend. I'm 57. He died on May 18th up here in Kirkland, and he was plagued with brain implants, controllers. When I first turned on the radio earlier, you could have been Kurt. The things you were saying, that could have just been him speaking through your voice. So, real quick, we go way back to seventh grade. He started complaining about brain implants and controllers, high frequencies, around March of 99. About a year later of just nonstop complaining about this and details, I sat him down and interviewed him and filled up three CDRs. As he got everything out, all the details, all the doctors up here involved with installing them. Anyway, he struggled with that for years. He was homeless. I compiled all of his messages and these interviews into an album. It's the longest concept album in history. It's 48 hours long, 400 songs, and it's Kurt's story. So he never really was able to figure out how to live with these implants. He says he remembers when they were put in. I just inherited all this stuff, and I found a little microcassette where he told the whole story about when they put him in, and he saw them. He said they're about the size of a dime, like a kind of a watch battery, maybe a little smaller.
1: Greg, who installed them?
8: Yes, I've got the doctor's names. I've got all that. When I did the album, I smeared their names with an audio sound just to, you know, for legal purposes. But Kurt tells his entire story. It's a 30-year study that I did of my friend who was suffering with brain implants, controllers, interdimensional torture, draining of resources, haunting him about it.
1: Did you believe him?
8: You know, I was always at 85% because someone's got to keep a toe over on the side over here of mundane reality. But I questioned him. I stayed on his side and took him at his word enough to craft the world's longest album about him. And I guess my question is he went in to get implants. He drove with his mom down to California, and they found some place that detected his, you know, a 15 megahertz hum coming out of his head, and they couldn't explain it. That ended up being a song, that one. But the implants. I said, Kurt, let's go to a chiropractor, someone off the grid, and have them do some x-rays. And he did have a CAT scan, and yeah, there was some interesting looking things on the sides of his head.
1: Did he ever explain, Greg, why they may have implanted him with these things?
8: He said there was something about him. He early on in seventh grade, before the controllers, he could pick numbers out of my head. He was a fantastic spontaneous poet. He kind of had the charisma of Jim Morrison in his early days, and was really into the Hopi studies.
1: All right, let's bring Whitley in for a second. Whitley, what are your thoughts on something like this?
9: Well, I don't know what to think because I'm not hearing any objective evidence of their presence. It sounds like he was just you know, it sounds so without x-rays or anything like that or CT scans, what can you know for sure, or inside the brain like that, MRIs? You know, I've got an implant in my ear, but it's been CAT scanned, and there's the video of the removal attempt, so it's definitely real. And I'm not saying there's any reason to doubt him, but it would have been helpful if there was something, some documentation, because if these are real physical objects, that could be documented.
1: And it seems like they were implanted by human doctors, didn't it, Woodley?
9: Well, that's exactly right. That's what he was saying. And why him? I mean, you know, you have to kind of see that, you know, there could be. I've known people who suffered from various forms of paranoia who believed things like that were not actually true. So I just don't know what to think.
1: Let's go to Adam in Pascagoula, Mississippi. Adam, take it away.
10: Hey, George and Whitley.
1: Hi there.
10: My synopsis for tonight is your alien encounter is similar to my own alien encounter in 2011 and Calvin Parker and Charles Hicks in 1973 here and there. My question is, can you tell people who have not had an alien encounter yet what this does mentally, how unreal this is, and what is your alien encounter experience been overall with further meetings? Also, there are no favorites to UFO encounters, just a common understanding and to be heard. That's what it's about. I can wait over the phone. Thank you, George and Whitley, for taking my phone call to Coast to Coast AM.
1: Okay, my friend. Thanks for the promo. I appreciate it. Whitley, what do you think?
9: Well, you know, it's a stretch for a lot of people. It's getting less and less true over time. It's interesting the way it's falling out because the intellectual media, the New York Times, not so much them, but the Atlantic Monthly or CNN. CNN has virtually never covered or very, very lightly covered the disclosure issue. The Guardian, which is a big left-wing newspaper in England, is very disdainful of this. And it always has been. Before, it's nothing to do with Trump. It's always. There is, in the intellectual community, a tremendous inability to handle this because they have the intellectual high ground. They are the smart people. And when someone comes along and demonstrates the fact that they are not just somewhat smarter, but a whole lot smarter, and they will not communicate with them, they're going to definitely wish that would go away. And that's where they are with this. So it's a kind of situation where they can't settle on it, and they're going to have a lot of trouble with it. It's called ontological shock, the shock of having your expectations, your understanding of the world overturned, not just the shock of something new, but the shock of discovering that everything you thought was real and true about the world was somehow different. And that's devastating. I had that experience, and it causes PTSD. It's very traumatic. And, you know, people think, they dismiss it. Oh, well, ontological shock, whatever that is, we'll get over it. Not so fast. We're not necessarily going to get over it anytime soon. It's going to be the central reality of this. Because remember, the number of people who have had close encounters is literally minuscule, almost non-existent compared to the number of people on Earth. The number of people on Earth who even know about UFOs and aliens is tiny compared to the number of people here. Vast areas of the world filled with people, this has never been a subject that has ever been brought up. Or if it is brought up in such a small way, The only country that's deeply into this is the United States. Even the Canadians are not all that intensely interested. In Mexico, they are interested, like we are in the U.S., because there's been a lot of, there's been so much UFO activity there and in Brazil.
1: What about Britain, Whitley?
9: Not much interest. Some, certainly, and there's a lady there, Helen McCaw, who is trying to wake the British banking system and British government up to the fact that this could cause a tremendous economic shock. But she's getting as much attention in the United States as she does in Britain, I think. I'm not sure. I can't speak for her. But the point is this. And I've done conferences there, and compared to what happens in the United States, they're very small.
1: They are. At what point did you decide to start saying that this could have been an alien encounter? Because originally, you didn't know what was going on.
9: Well, I'm still not sure what was going on, and I say it's obviously possible that it's an alien encounter, and I'm quite in. When I see these UFOs racing around the way we've seen them on officially released video, and then somebody tries to tell me, well, they can't possibly get here, too far away, I'm sorry, but you better think again, because there's something here that we really don't understand how it works.
1: Exactly.
9: So until we do understand that, I think that the door is open on that question. We don't know whether or not they could get here from another planet at all. They may be able to. They can certainly do very extraordinary things in the air when they are here. So they could be from aliens from another planet. I'm much more willing to speculate about that than I was before. And there's also the issue of time. Could they be from some other place in time or a parallel universe? There are so many questions and so many ambiguous things about them. You can't pin it down.
1: Let's go to Shane in Australia, international line. Shane, go ahead.
11: Yeah, g'day, George. Always my best to you, mate, and I love you, mate.
1: Thank you, sir.
11: And it's Bill, isn't it?
1: Whitley.
11: Whitley?
9: Yeah.
11: Whitley, how you going?
9: Well, I'm fine. You've got a question?
11: Hope you can understand me language, mate. Generally, Australia, as you know, has had the Westfield incident. You might have been aware of that one.
9: Yes, absolutely.
11: That was quite damning evidence that something very dramatic happened to those that school. And we've got the Zimbabwe one, which I believe is just as telling.
9: Yeah, the Zimbabwe one is, the aerial school. Those are both extraordinary incidents.
11: Absolutely extraordinary. When I first got onto your station, it was a bit late, and basically I got a good story about implants. I work in Victoria, in Australia, for many years, helping people in psych wards, which, look, just on a side note, I do believe there's something controlling our species for a number of years now, probably ever since the invent of a lot of technologies that I'm sure humans probably didn't make, but we are definitely being controlled, I believe, subconsciously by. And that's one's a big one to pick up, Whitley, because we can't really put a finger on it consciously, because the intelligence that's controlling our species knows how to subconsciously, generationally condition us. And, that's an actual fact of conditioning generationally with addictions and behaviour. But generally the whole population, I think, is captivated by probably electromagnetic frequencies and radiation technologies.
9: What is your question, if I may ask?
11: Yeah. Whitley, I got implanted many years ago. I work in Victoria helping people in psych wards.
9: Have you got any CAT scan of it or X-ray?
11: Well, this is the story. Basically, there's only a few dozen of us out of a couple of million in the state who actually try to get people better care when they're mentally ill instead of just forced injections, electric shock treatment, and the other horrific treatments they get. We try to get them better care. Basically, I've been doing it for decades. And
9: okay, do you have a question or not?
11: Well, I'm just saying about the implant that I got implanted with in 2010. It took me 4 years to identify that I'd been implanted in my back after I'd been shot in the back in my driveway. And it was a funny story because another guy who was...
9: Okay, listen, we got a problem. We're coming up on the end of the show, and you don't have a question. So we got to move on.
11: Well, I was just going to ask, you know, many other people have been implanted, but that's fair enough. Whitley, have a great day, mate.
9: Okay. Yeah, I do, of course, know. I don't know as many now because Dr. Roger Lear passed away. And
1: he hasn't been replaced, has he?
9: No one has ever will replace him. Not, and you know there are scientists who are interested in this, but for whatever reason, the ones I know kind of disdain the whole implant thing, and it's strange because they're easily provably anomalous, and. You know, because they're encapsulated in an epidermis that's put into deep muscle tissue, and there's nothing in our genetic makeup that makes that possible. So you don't take a little piece of iron and implant it and encapsulate it in something from under the skin, just under the skin, and then put it in deep muscle naturally. It's not possible. Somebody did that.
1: And then leave it alone. There's a reason.
9: Yeah, exactly. And then you can see the video of mine. If there's no video of the ones, there's probably video of the ones that Roger couldn't take out because they escaped.
1: Woodley, stay in touch, my friend. Woodley Strieber will be appearing with me on a TV show called Strange Universe. When we get the time, the date, and the place, we'll let you know. Up next, Vernon Mahub will join us. We're going to read some poems and talk about our future.
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5: This is a Fox News alert. The talks are off. I'm Sue Guzman. Switzerland confirming that Iran talks have been postponed after the White House announced that Vice President J.D. Vance would not be departing Washington Thursday night to join the negotiations. We have more from Fox's Chanley Painter.
6: This all comes as Israel's military says it struck targets throughout southern Lebanon. Israel's occupation of southern Lebanon and its continued attacks on the Iranian-backed Shiite militia Hezbollah has been a key issue on the talks. In a Truth Social post Thursday, President Trump stressed, quote, "We expect a complete ceasefire on all fronts, including Lebanon, Hezbollah, and Israel." Vice President J.D. Vance also lashed out at Israel Thursday, warning its leaders not to, quote, "attack the only powerful ally they have left in the entire world." Cabinet-level officials in Israel have been critical of the U.S. deal with Iran, and Israel's Prime Minister Benjamin Netanyahu has insisted his nation's operations targeting Hezbollah in Lebanon will continue.
5: At least 16 people have been killed in the airstrikes in southern Lebanon. Four Israeli soldiers were killed in combat. Ukraine has targeted Russia's capital city in its largest drone strike since the start of the war.
7: The drone barrage torching the city's main oil refinery for the second time in a week. This all, by the way, happening just 10 miles from the Kremlin. Those strikes disrupting commercial flights across Moscow overnight. And while Russia claims it shot down more than 500 drones overnight, nearly 200 over Moscow alone, four airports going dark in the process, 17 reported injuries, including a pair of kids, as debris rained down on apartment buildings, a mall, a fitness center, a large tank cover flying hundreds of feet in the air after being struck again by one of those incredible drones. Vladimir Putin, for his part, was about 430 miles away in Kazan, hosting the Association of Southeast Asian Nations Conference.
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1: Hold your hand out. Open your palm. What's it look like to you? Just a bunch of lines, right? Well, to Vernon Mahubal, it means much more than that, and he's going to read the palms in just a moment on Coast to Coast AM. 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
2: And welcome back. George Norrie, along with palmist Vernon Mahabal, is the founder and director of the Palmistry Institute here in Los Angeles. He began formal training at the Vedic, which is Eastern cosmology, back in 1979, which took him to India. Vernon combines both Eastern and Western astrological disciplines into his practice, continues new research, particularly with the field of dermoglyphics, which is fingerprint biometrics as well. Vernon, welcome back. How have you been?
3: Thank you, George, for having me on again. I've been really good, actually, and looking forward to speaking with you again.
2: Give us a little tutorial about the palm and how, by looking at it, you're able to decide the future.
3: George, when you look at someone's palm, you're seeing a person's life purpose and their destiny, what they should be doing, what paths they should go down, and what are their challenges, what avenues to avoid also. And I always like to say in my lectures and workshops that sometimes people say to me, I've heard growing up, that life doesn't come with instructions. It doesn't come with an instructional sheet. But that those instructions are actually on our hand. That our hand is our instructional manual. So palmists use that to tell the client exactly the roadmap of their life.
2: Now, the palm doesn't change, Vernon. It is what it is. But do the readings change?
3: Yes, they do, because usually the first reading I'll give to someone is the foundations. I'll let a person know what they're, what they should be aiming for, what will make them successful, what will make them money, what will make them fulfilled, and what they should be doing as a general practice in their life. Subsequent readings usually are there to help a person to understand, okay, if I told a person they should become an architect and they were a secretary before I read their hand and they start to become an architect and move into that area, we go into details. So the first readings are usually about the foundation, the principles, the house that a person lives in. And the secondary, the next readings are the furniture you have in your house. So it's the details. The first readings are the principles, and the subsequent readings are the details. So you're right in that palms don't change, but what does change is if a person is actually doing their life purpose. And that will show if the lines are deep, and they're rich, and they're strong. And if a person isn't doing what they're born to do, the lines, George, will be weak. They'll be almost like a pencil drew on them.
2: Now, how do you determine the difference between an individual's palm reading and a world event like this war between the U.S. and Iran and Israel?
3: Yeah, that's an excellent question, because if you look at enough hands, George, you'll be able to see trends, economic trends, and so forth. If you read a lot of hands, you'll see repeated patterns, and so that's how, in a sense, a palmist can make predictions.
2: Now, when we take calls next hour, Vernon, will you read palms, and how do you do it over the radio?
3: All a person needs to do is just give me their date of birth, the month that they were born, and one question would be great. And then I'll have them hold up one of their palms and look at their palms. And that's all I need. And I kind of am able to do it by a methodology of, like, let's say, reading their hands from a distance, as in remote viewing.
2: Well, when you look at things like the United States and how the years ahead are going to shape up, whose palms are you looking at? Olivar's or what?
3: Well, I have I have an

0: a clientele that is national. So I'm seeing hands from all across the United States. I'm seeing hands from every state, and I'm able to make predictions based on what I'm seeing. Let's say economically and socially, and et cetera, et cetera.
1: Is it based on a combination of all the hands you're seeing?
0: Yes, yes. Versus if you're only looking at, let's say, one hand a week, you're not going to be able to make too many predictions.
1: Right.
0: But if you're seeing lots and lots of hands over a course of weeks, you're going to be able to see, honest to God, trends. And it's no longer predictions, you see.
1: Well, if you're only looking at one hand a week, the chances are the prediction is for that individual by himself, right?
0: Absolutely. Absolutely. Yes, that's the best. That's exactly. So, but if you're reading many, many pairs of hands over the course of a month, then you can definitely track what's going on in our country.
1: How many hands do you think you need to do in a month to get that kind of reading?
0: Well, generally, I could look at three hands a day. So if I'm looking at three hands a day, I'm going to be looking at a lot of hands over the course of a month.
1: That's 90 hands, 95 hands, something like that.
0: Plus any parties or get-togethers I look at.
1: If somebody has burned their palm or something and you can't see their lines, what happens?
0: Yeah, that happens a lot. People get all kinds of scars and burns that won't heal, insect bites that that are pretty strong.
1: Ouch! But
0: you know, the thing is, George, I've learned to read underneath the surface of things, if you will. And even if a person has a burn that stays there for a long time, the hand is always going to show the line. It's going to perk up there somewhere.
1: We're talking with Vernon Mahovlin about palm reading. We're going to take readings next hour, and what you'll give Donna, your birth month, day, and year. Ask Vernon a specific question, and he will have you hold up your palm and read it to him, and he'll give it his best try. He's done this for years on the program with enormous success. Now, what do you see overall for the good old United States?
0: And interestingly enough, George, I haven't been seeing a lot of foreign clients because people aren't really visiting our country. So
1: they're scared.
0: But having said that, I've been seeing a lot of Americans' hands, and I'm concentrating on that. So I do have some good news, and I will tell you. The next, you know, we are going through, you know, an economic, it is a rocky road, you know, right now. Everybody knows that. You don't have to be a palmist or an astrologer to know that. It is a little tight right now. But having said that, the next 2.5 to 3 months, no major changes. We'll still be a little tight, let's say, economically, but I don't really see any major problems. So we just have to, you know, endeavor and sit tight and do what we can. That's the good news.
1: How about the economy?
0: Well, the economy actually is going to progress as it has been. In other words, I see what we're going through now. It's actually the next 2.5 months, 3 months, I could actually see prices going a little bit down, not a lot, but a little bit going down. But we're still going to see a rocky economy, but it's not going to be as rocky as some predictions have stated.
1: I'm sorry, go ahead, Vern.
0: Well, where I see a problem is in the sectors of, let's say, crime. I'm seeing some aspects there that I'm a little bit worried about, and crime in the cities. In other words, I'm also seeing that people who live in cities are going to have a little bit more difficulty, not just with crime, but just with their standard of living. So I'm looking at, you know, people who live in the bigger cities like Chicago or that and seeing a little bit more hardship than people who live, let's say, in the suburbs of the country.
1: Are the ages of the person, the palm, does that have anything to do with the reading itself? My example is, if you're interviewing a kid or a teenager or a grown adult, does that have a difference?
0: So much, George. In fact, I've been reading a lot of hands in this Generation Z, which I characterize as anything from 14 to 28. And, you know, they're just having a little bit of trouble, quite a lot, actually, of trouble fitting in. And that's why maybe, I don't know, my estimate is 85% of them live with their parents still. Why is that? It's because it's not like when people were born in the 50s, 60s, 70s, and 80s, they could just get a job and, you know, put money on a down payment on a house. Those days are not for them right now. So that generation is having a lot of trouble figuring out what they want to do, who they are, and how to fit into this changing society that we live in. So when I read hands of that generation, they're going through struggles and difficulties. It does change for them in about 3.5 to 4 years. They start to find their place because our society will be changing in a better way. I see the biggest difficulties with people who are in the baby boomer generation.
1: That's 1946 to 1964.
0: It is, George, and they are just going through just, you know, I can't tell you how many times I've read the hands of this generation, and the first thing people will say to me is, I don't recognize this country anymore. And so there's just a feeling of, you know, of a little bit of sadness or gloom as to what's going on in our country. So because of that, they are not the happiest generation.
1: Have you ever looked at the hand, Vernon, of a baby?
0: It's easy if you could get the mom and the dad to hold their hand open long enough to be able to look at it. What I usually do is once the parent opens up the hand, I take a quick photograph of it and with a very, very bright light and analyze it. But yes, everything is on the hand of a little baby. Even if that baby is, let's say, you could see the destiny of a little child, even if they're five weeks old.
1: You can see their future.
0: You can see exactly the career they're going to get into it. You can see exactly what their life challenges are, what they did in their previous life, and what avenues they'll be going down. And you can see all the changes also.
1: It's fascinating. What is it about the palm that determines these things?
0: Two areas, George. One is that it's the soul within the inner core of our heart that is sending these the signal into the hand. So our soul is eternal. In Sanskrit, the soul is called Sachit Ananda. It means it's eternal. It has a spiritual form, and it's generally very optimistic and very happy. So that soul within us, because we're not this body, we're not this physical body. This body is temporary. Our soul is eternal, and it carries many of our previous life information, and the soul sends its message through the arms and into the palms. And that's the very deepest part of the reading. That's the very metaphysical aspect of the reading, being able to see a person's previous lifetimes, what they did, what they bring into this lifetime, what their mentality was, and what they'll be doing in this lifetime. And the second thing that is very, very prevalent is that there's an overlay of astrology. And all the planets, all the 12 planets, the 12 signs, the 12 houses, they're all represented on the palm. In fact, if you look at your fingers, you'll see that every finger has three segments. And in totality, all the four fingers have 12 segments. Those are the signs. Aries, Taurus, Gemini, Cancer, Leo, Virgo, like that. And the entire planetary sequence, even the fixed stars, the ancient fixed stars, are represented on the hand. So when we look at a person's hand, we're looking at the very deep metaphysical subconscious of that person, where they came from, previous lives, and then their astrology in this life.
1: Vernon, are the fingerprints on the thumb, index finger, middle finger, for example, all the same, or are they different on every finger?
0: They're always different, George. In fact, there's no there's no replication of any fingerprint. What to speak of, you know, other fingerprints on other hands. But the interesting thing about the fingerprints is they hold the previous life information. And in the Vedic view, for instance, in the Bhagavad Gita, it's stated that the fingerprints are formed at 7 months in the mother's womb. And it is also stated that at 7 months, the soul of the child, if you will, wakes up, so to speak. And they can see sometimes their last 10, 20, 30 births. And then when the child is born, it's oftentimes you see a child, they're just, you know, in another world, if you will. They're remembering their previous lives. They're slowly acclimating to new parents and a new household, like that. But at the same time, they're deeply remembering their previous lifetimes until they forget them. Now, at the same time, the Navajo Indians had a legend that at 7 months in the womb, God blows his breath on that little child, and that breath becomes the fingerprints. So the Vedic view of the Eastern world and the American Navajo Indians had the same view of these fingerprints. And these fingerprints are, to me, the most amazing part of palmistry, because they are the deepest part of the aspect of palmistry, because they come directly from the soul. The soul is broadcasting the actual fingerprints. So that's why they're all so different, George, because we are individuals.
1: Is the left hand different from the right, or are they the same?
0: No, they're never the same. In fact, the right hand has everything to do with the left brain. And I look at the right hand, George, to see what type of career a person will get into. The right hand is basically our outer self, and the left hand is our inner self. So I look at the right hand to see what a person's career should be, how other people see them, what influence they'll have in our society. And the left hand is getting its information from the right brain. And that's the brain of the internal world. So I look at the left hand to see who a person is emotionally. I look at their spiritual aspects there. I look at their psychology there. So both hands have to be read in tandem to be able to get a very, very total picture of the individual.
1: And the palms are different too?
0: Usually 100% different.
1: All right, stay with us, Vernon. We'll come back in a moment with Vernon Mahubal. We'll take readings next hour on Coast to Coast, or just questions, but I've got lots more when I come back.
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0: on when they'll be rescheduled. Democratic socialists making the pitch ahead of November's midterms.
1: We need and will take on Trump and his pathological lying. We're going to take on his racism, his authoritarianism.
0: Senator Bernie Sanders and New York Mayor Zoran Mamdani pitching for Democratic Socialists in New York. 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
1: We'll take your calls next hour with Vernon Mauble as we talk about reading palms in your future. 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
1: And welcome back, George Norrie, along with our friend, palm reader, Vernon Mahovel. Vernon, why were we born with fingerprints and palm prints in the first place?
8: So that we understand ourselves and we know ourselves. Human life is meant for self-realization. That's the point of why we have a human body. So we're not like animals. Animals are wonderful. They're loving. They're incredible creatures with all kinds of different qualities, but they don't have the quality of being able to ask the most important questions of who am I? What's the purpose of life? Is there a God? They're not seekers. They're not searchers. So our palm expresses what we seek. And if people if a particular individual soul has lived in a human body for a number of human lifetimes, they begin to question and ask, well, I seem to be doing this over and over, but I'm not completely happy. Why? Who am I? What am I supposed to be doing? So the human life is meant for understanding one's destiny. And so in order for us to understand our destiny, God, through the agency of the soul, puts these signs and symbols onto our palm so that we understand who we are. And that is the real purpose of life. As they say, know thyself. That is what palmistry is all about. So palmistry can explain who we are as individuals. It can explain who we are as individuals, as in our emotions, and who we are as individuals, as in the best careers to involve ourselves in. But the highest aspect of palmistry is to be able to help a person to understand who they are as a spiritual being and how to find that fulfillment in their spiritual quest.
1: Vernon, what is a lifeline on the palm?
8: You know, George, that is the most well-known line on the hand. When people think of palmistry, they think of the lifeline. But the lifeline actually has nothing to do with the length of life, and that's its common. That's the common idea, and people constantly are telling me
1: it's a misperception, right?
8: Yeah, exactly. People are constantly coming up to me and say, Vernon, my lifeline it breaks at a certain point or ends at a certain point. Am I going to die early? And actually, the lifeline has absolutely nothing to do with health or the length of life. It's actually in the chakra system, it's the second chakra. So it's the chakra or the line dealing with relationships. Even children are seen there. Relationships with the opposite sex and children are seen there.
1: Which one is the lifeline? I'm looking at my palm right now.
8: It is the semicircular line that moves around the ball of the thumb. And it starts at the bottom of the hand and curls up towards the thumb side.
1: Now, what is right in the middle of the palm?
8: Right in the middle of the palm is the first chakra, and that line has everything to do with one's career. I look at that line to see what jobs people have taken, the jobs they should do, and the career that will not only make the money but be successful in. So now, if that line is very strong and rich and deep, it does show a person who will achieve security and stability. And that can change. But that's the line that I look at to see if a person has strong foundations in their life, including sometimes domestic stability.
1: Give us an overview predictions for the rest of this year.
8: Well, I think the next 2 to 3 months, George, are going to be pretty much the same as we're seeing. And it can be a struggle in some areas economically. And then when we get into September, October, and November, there will be certain sectors of our economy that will start to pick up. And those are the industries that I see that deal with health, fitness, and any companies that, let's say, sell vitamins or nutrients or that type of thing. But I see the health industries really starting to do well, and that will include fitness centers and any attention to health and well-being. The areas that I see a little bit of a downturn, interestingly enough, are my clients who are dealing, who are working in the tech industry. There's going to be a lot of strain, a lot of worry, a lot of changes in this in this industry over the course of the next year and a half. So it could be that a lot of people who are working in the tech industry could move on to different jobs.
1: Interesting take on that. What about?
8: I don't see a lot of security and stability in that field right now. Well, not right now, but in the next, in about August, September, October.
1: It probably will get worse, won't it?
8: I do see that. I see, George, a lot of instability in that world. And that instability has to do with just fears also. I can't tell you how many clients that I have working in that industry, and they're just worried about their career. Even having a career, what to speak of what the tech industry is going to be doing. And I don't think it has anything to do, well, I'm not going to say that, but I don't think it has as much to do with AI as is being said.
1: A lot of people, Vernon, are concerned about meeting their soulmate or having a soulmate. Can you ascertain that with a palm?
8: Absolutely. In fact, we tend to marry people that we have been friends with or even married in a previous life. So if someone is going to marry someone and they're going to be with that person pretty much their whole life, you will see that very strongly represented in their hand, because we can't really love anyone with strong tenacity unless in our previous life we knew that person. So life, George, is a continuum. A lot of the people that we have relationships with, friends, lovers, we met in our previous life, and they're represented in our palm in this life. And so if you see, let's say, a soulmate in a person's hand, it means, and you're going to see easily, that person knew that person in a previous life. That's why they're soulmates. So we also see relationships in the hand that may last 3 months or 5 months or maybe a year. And I have to tell a person sometimes, well, you know, this relationship may not last. And they're at the beginning of the relationship, and I can see that it's going to last maybe a year and a half.
1: But you really, you'll tell them that.
8: It's the easiest thing to do. Yeah, well, that's the easiest thing to do, George, because they're in love. And you have to say, well, let's see what happens. And they look at me like, you're telling me it's not going to last. And I just have to tell them the truth. But if I can avoid a bad relationship, why not say it, you know? I mean, people pay me to tell them, you know, the truth.
1: Sure. Have you ever looked at a palm of somebody who is about to die, and they did?
8: Yes.
1: Why'd you hesitate?
8: Because it's not the most pleasant thing to, you know, tell a person. And if I can, let's say, help a person maybe to eat better or to become a vegetarian or, you know, take more vitamins or exercise more, then I will. If I can help a person to prolong their life, I will.
1: Can you alter a reading? In that, I mean, if you see something like imminent death, can you actually have it stopped?
8: Well, that's interesting, George, because let's say someone is, let's say, 35, and you see that they have a good future ahead, but they're ruining it by taking drugs, smoking a lot of marijuana, or whatever they're doing. And they're overdoing it, then, and it's affecting them, and it could actually affect their health and their well-being and their psychology. That is my job to tell them. And so if they, let's say, hold back on the drugs or start getting exercise and they start improving their life, yes, automatically their life can change in a drastic way for the better.
1: Does palmistry and astrology differ?
8: Not in any way, George. Palmistry and astrology are a brother and sister to each other. Now, not a lot of palmists know that, and even less astrologers know that.
1: Right.
8: But the idea here is that anything that a qualified and professional astrologer can see, a palmist can see if they know also how, if they've been at it for a bunch of years. And at the same time, palmistry lends itself to strong intuitions. Because you're holding the hand of a person and you're reading their hand, and that energy is coming directly from the soul. It's a metaphysical source. So you're a palmist over time will get good intuitions, even if they're reading the hand from a strictly astrological point of view, and not letting in. Eventually, intuition will just seep into the picture. And then the reading becomes deeper, much deeper.
1: How long will it take somebody to learn how to read a palm?
8: You know, I have a year-long course, and if a person takes a year to start looking at hands, and they read, let's say, a palm, let's say every day or every other day, they can become really confident. But it takes about, honestly, George, it takes about 7 years to feel like this is what I want to do, and a strong sense of confidence and faith in what they're doing. And anything beyond that is icing on the cake.
1: Now, you were saying that the left hand and the right hand are different, which my question then is, would somebody have two different readings that would contradict each other?
8: No, because both hands are going to amalgamate the same information. In other words, when you're looking at someone's left hand, you're looking at who they are emotionally and spiritually. When you're looking at someone's right hand, you're looking at who they are in their career suit. So you just amalgamate the two, and that's who we are. We're spiritual people having a a human experience.
1: Not that I've had time to look at the bottom of my feet, but do they have palm prints too?
8: Yes. But the feet, George, have more to do with health. The feet definitely have signs and symbols and images on them, but the feet have more to do with health than anything. 90% of what's represented on the feet have to do with health trends and health issues.
1: Do you read feet?
8: No.
1: I don't blame you.
8: But you can also look at health trends, and I do quite frequently, on the palms also. Health trends are seen on the palms. And the interesting thing about, being an astrologer or a palmist is that we can, for instance, if someone has like a health issue, we see it as usually starting in the mind or the psychology. When a doctor might just give a pill and maybe that'll solve the problem, but it doesn't always. But we actually see as palmists, what we see in health is so many of our health issues

0: you know, other than, let's say, you know, falling on a sheet of ice or something like that, or, you know, but we see health issues as starting in the mind, starting in the psychology, and we can actually avert a health issue years before it takes place if a person changes their thinking.
1: Well, people can
0: have a lot to do with negative thinking, George.
1: Can people email you through your website?
0: Yes, they can. Yes, and they can email me, and I'll call them immediately.
1: PalmistryInstitute.com?
0: Yes.
1: And the last book you have was called Talk to the Hand, or do you have any others?
0: I'm working on a new book, and but Talk to the Hand is my latest book. And it's kind of like an adventure. It's kind of like, what is it like to be a palmist? What is it like to read hands? And I take people on a journey.
1: All right, we're going to come back in a moment with Vernon Mahovil and take readings, or perhaps you have just a question. If you want a reading, give Donna your birth month and day, and then ask Vernon a specific question. He'll ask you how to hold up your hand and your palm, and you do his thing.
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0: Are you?
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7: Iran talks. I'm Chris DeMeo, Fox News. White House spokesperson announcing that Vice President Van

0: states will no longer be traveling to Switzerland to begin nuclear talks with Iran today. Fox's Alex Hogan has more on the talks.
1: U.S. Central Command announced that the U.S. military has formally lifted the blockade on all traffic entering and exiting Iranian ports. With military presence still in the region, the administration once again is warning that it will resume military action if Iran violates the agreement. Under the memorandum, Iran has committed to inspections, ending uranium enrichment, and eliminating the already enriched stockpiles. The U.S. and regional partners will develop a plan with at least $300 billion for the reconstruction and economic developments of Iran. Back home, there's been sharp criticism of this agreement, while the administration claims that it has the upper hand.
0: Meantime, continued fighting in Lebanon could unravel the newly signed deal, which calls for an immediate halt to military operations on all fronts, including in Lebanon, where Israel has been battling the Iran-backed Hezbollah militant group. Well, Ukraine targeted Russia's capital city in its largest drone strike since the start of the war.
2: The drone barrage torching the city's main oil refinery for the second time in a week. This all, by the way, happening just 10 miles from the Kremlin. Those strikes disrupting commercial flights across Moscow overnight. And while Russia claims it shot down more than 500 drones overnight, nearly 200 over Moscow alone, four airports going dark in the process, 17 reported injuries, including a pair of kids, as debris rained down on apartment buildings, a mall, a fitness center, a large tank cover flying hundreds of feet in the air after being struck again by one of those incredible drones. Vladimir Putin, for his part, was about 430 miles away in Kazan, hosting the Association of Southeast Asian Nations Conference.
0: That's Fox's Kevin Cork in Washington. 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
1: And welcome back, George Norrie, along with Vernon Mahubble. Vernon, are there points on the palm that give you psychic intuition and points like that?
10: Yes. Let's say you're in a state of quandary or indecision and you want an answer. Hold your left hand right to your heart and sit down and relax and ask the question, "What should I do?"
1: And how do you get your answer?
10: You'll get it through your heart. Your heart will answer it. In other words, the left hand is connected to the heart, and you're communing with your heart.
1: So it won't stop beating, though, will it?
10: Oh, no, no. In fact, it might even beat faster because you're going to get your right answer. But holding your left, if you have a question, you're in a state of indecision or confusion or uncertainty, sit down, hold your left hand right to your heart. Take a deep breath and just ask your question, and you'll get your answer. It'll come from the deep, deep, deepest subconsciousness. And if you do this regularly, you'll not only become intuitive, you may even become psychic.
1: Really?
10: Yeah.
1: That's fascinating. So,
10: yeah, it's the hands and the heart are incredibly connected. just like, George, when we do things with our hands, we can be pretty dexterous. Well, at the same time, we need to use our hands in other ways, not just to, you know, use them to eat and use them to write, but also at the same time, that our hands are a meditative tool, and that they're very powerful. For instance, even the aspect of holding the hands in prayer, when you hold your hands together, what it does is holding the two palms together brings the two brains together, the right and the left, and they become, let's say, harmonized. So many times if you just want to feel peace or harmony we'll just hold our hands together in like a prayer mode or a peace mode, or hold our hands together. How many times do we do that? Let's say when we're just in a state of contemplation or reflection, what do? We hold our hands together. And what that does is it amalgamates our two brains, and then we're able to come up with a little bit more clarity, because we're feeling more peaceful and more harmonious inside. So our hands are also a very deep part of our spiritual awareness.
1: Is that why prayer works?
10: Prayer works because you're communing with God through both brains. In other words, both the left and the right brains are trying to communicate with the Supreme Lord. And so it works, because you're putting yourself at peace. You're saying, okay, I can't figure this out. God, you help me. So what you're doing is, when you're bringing those two palms together, you're asking for peace. You're asking for harmony. You're putting yourself in a position of resting your mind and your psychology. And that's why the prayer, that's why it's easy to pray to God, because you're at peace at that point.
1: All right, let's go to the phones. First caller we're going to go to, the birthday is July 11. July 11, we're going to first-time caller Denise in Chicago, Illinois. Hi, Denise.
11: Hello.
1: How can we help you?
11: Hi, George. I got to let you know, I just love your show.
1: Well, thank you.
11: And I learned so much, and I thank you. You're a great interviewer, and I'm in awe whenever I listen to you. Thank you.
1: You're welcome. And you have a question for Vernon, and then he'll tell you what to do with your hand.
11: Excellent, Vernon. Excellent. Thank you. Hello, Vernon. How are you?
10: Oh, great. Can I just, before you ask your question, I have something I want to tell you.
11: Okay.
10: You, this particular year is a new point of beginning for you. You may have just started a new goal or an endeavor around November, December. Keep at it. Move forward with it. This is a year of new plans and new ventures, and there's one particular one that you should be concentrating on.
11: And what's that?

0: What do you see?
1: Well, I want you to just do it. Now ask me your question.
0: Okay. Actually, my question pertained to that. The past year, I was in a position, and I always seemed to get a boss that loves me, and then I get a boss that hates me. And I've decided that I want to start my own business.
1: Your own business? So, yes.
0: Yeah, yes. And I want to help seniors and travel and tours and seniors.
1: Yes. So about November, December of last year, you decided to say to yourself, I'm going to become autonomous. I'm going to become, I really need to do my own thing. And that's, and last year is when you either you left your job or you quit your job in some way. But this year is the year that you should follow through on controlling your own life destiny as it in regards to your career. So move forward, don't look back, and start your own business. Or at least work for another company where they give you your own department and they just leave you alone. Okay?
0: Yeah, that's a great wish, but finding that, I'd rather do it myself. And you know, you're right on with the November, December. I was thinking about it, and yep. I thank you. You gave me goosebumps.
2: Well, hold on. What about her palm now, Vernon?
0: Oh, my palm.
1: I already looked at it.
2: You did? Oh, when?
1: You were holding it up.
0: I was.
2: I didn't know that.
0: Excellent.
1: I didn't have to ask her. She was holding it up.
2: All right.
0: You're awesome. Thank you very much. Thank you very much.
1: You're
0: George.
1: Awesome, too. Start your own business.
2: Thanks, Denise. Good luck. I didn't know you did that.
1: Well, it happened. I don't know.
2: Well, what did you see when she held her hand up?
1: Well, she was holding her hand up the whole time. She was sitting at a table or something and just holding her hands. Both of them, one was on the phone and one was, she was just holding up her hand.
2: What are you, a remote viewer too?
1: I could be. I don't know. I think so.
2: That's amazing.
1: The government has never come to me and asked me for my services, so what can you do?
2: Next caller does not want a reading. Mayat in New York. Welcome to the show. Hello, Mayat.
3: Actually, without having to give the full birthday, which is attached to one's medical record, I'm very sensitive to now, I would like a reading, and I have a general question. You have the most fascinating guest, and Vernon, I believe you're the one that told us about Israel Regardi's book, The Naturalistic Practitioner. Were you the palmist that told us about him?
1: No.
3: Okay, but that is an excellent book along the metaphysician-physician healing line. But my general question, so you can think about it, my month and day is May 25th. I think it's 2 days before Judge George's beloved mother's birthday. And I want to know about moving forward with a very important invention and also some inventions that are more gadget and friendly and helpful, but in particular a very important invention with the acronym of NLP.
1: Okay. So I will say to you, last year, around this time, you came up with this idea. That was the seed form of what you're trying to do now, this year. You came up with about a year ago. And you've been steadily working on it, actually very strongly working on it this year. And I want you to continue on it. It will actually manifest itself by the end of the year. So I want you to work hard on it, and it will entail hard work and some struggle and some effort, but I want you to, it does look like it will actually provide you with some success. So work at it.
3: That sounds good. And the general question, how is it that one can go to India and look at a palm leaf, I think it is, and the reader can tell you about your past, your present, and your future? You seem to have some information, so give us some. That is just so remarkable. Give us some information, more information on that. Thank you so much, George.
2: Okay, and it could be tea leaves, Vernon.
1: Well, The quick answer to that is the India and the, let's say, the Oriental world, as opposed to the Occidental world, is the beginnings of, we see the beginnings of palmistry and astrology, what is called Vedic astrology. And there is a book that's 5,000 years old. It was written in 3,100 BC called the Hastamudra Shastra. And that is a Sanskrit. That's in Sanskrit. It means the study of the human hand by astrological method. And that treatise is written in Sanskrit, and I've studied Sanskrit in order to unlock these ancient books on palmistry. And so the places like Tibet and India, the Far East, this is the area where palmistry and astrology in our on our earth began.
2: Next birthday is June 24. June 24, we're going to Rick in Massachusetts. Hi, Rick.
4: Hi, guys.
2: Good to have you with us.
4: It's February 24th, but...
2: Feb. Oh, she's got me as June. All right, 224.
4: Yeah, 224. That's great. I'm so happy to hear it. She's my favorite caller, and such an intelligent lady, so it's good to hear her voice again.
2: How about a question?
4: I think I told you before somewhat, but I have a fraudulent, our mortgage company is actually committing fraud and trying to foreclose on my house.
1: Hold up your hands, please. Hold up your hands. One, at least the right hand.
4: Right hand. Okay.
1: What's happening right now in your life is that there could be some endings, some transitions, major transitions. You're getting ready for the new. There's going to be some doors closing for you. I'm going to be very honest with you. There's going to be some doors closing for you this year. And there will be some new doors opening for you next year. So if something is leaving your life, just be detached from it. Let it go. And the things that are still working for you, keep them going. But I will say to you that just let the things that need to leave your life, let them go. This is like kind of like a year of, like, let's say you have 20 pairs of jeans, you're going to get rid of 10 of them. So by the will of providence or your own will, let things go. Okay?
4: Yeah, that's what I'm trying to do. Just obviously very nerve-wracking situation. So that's why.
1: Let it go. Just be the key here is to be detached. It's planetary what's happening to you. And I will say to you, once you start getting into your birthday around February, March, and April of next year, your whole life your life is going to significantly change.
2: Next birthday is 2/8, Feb 8. Let's go to Jade in Portland, Oregon, west of the Rockies. Hi, Jade.
5: Hello.
2: Good to have you with us. What's your question?
5: Thank you very much. I've been listening to you since I was a little kid, by the way. So
2: well, thank you.
5: Monumental. Thank you. My question is how to best utilize the natural innate skills I have for the bakery that I'm opening.
2: Opening up a bakery, cool. Vernon.
1: Okay. Huh?
2: She's opening up a bakery.
1: Yeah. No, I will say to you that you started this idea last year, and this is a good year to search for people who are going to invest in your product, if you will. People will help you. In other words, this is a year of let's say, working with a team or a group of people. Don't do everything on your own this year. It could be your own project, but at the same time, work with other people in making that project work. Do you understand?
5: Yes, certainly.
1: And so, like I say, you may find people this year who will help you, who may promote you, or even invest in what you're doing. So I also want to say to you that this year you're feeling a little bit sensitive. You are a humanitarian spirited person anyway, which is wonderful. You're very empathetic. I pick up a lot of empathy and a lot of sensitivity within you. But there are some things this year you could be feeling a little bit oversensitive and taking things a little bit too personally and overreacting to, let's say, slights and insults. Could be part of your family stuff. So just be aware of that, okay?
5: In life in general or in business?
1: In life in general or with your family. You could be a little bit more oversensitive this year. So you might take things a bit personally.
5: Okay. So, I can see that.
1: Aware of it, okay?
2: All right, good luck, Jade. Hope everything works out for you. How do you get these impressions, Vernon?
1: By God's grace only, George.
2: Does it come to you as something intuitive?
1: Highly intuitive, because I can't see. I'm not reading the hand in person or looking at their photo specifically. So it's coming to me by a different methodology, really.
2: Let's take one more quick call before the break, then we'll come back with final calls. Let's go to November 24, Nancy in Bedford, Massachusetts, on the wild card line. Hi, Nancy.
6: Hi, thank you. Just a quick question. My GI doctor and my cardio doctor, nobody can come to a conclusion what is, you know, how to get rid of certain pains I keep getting. And
1: stomach issue? Is it stomach?
6: November 24th. What?
1: No, is it your stomach? I'm asking.
6: Oh, it's my stomach.
1: Yeah. It's your digestion issues. It's just issues of digestion.
6: It is.
1: Yeah.
6: So that would be GI. Okay, so go back and tell them.
1: Oh, I didn't. Okay, that's interesting. So what I see is that there are foods that you're eating that are not easily digest. You're not digesting well. And it's also affecting your cardiovascular system.
6: Okay.
1: But I also want to say to you, this particular astrological period that you're in, the emphasis is on domestic situations. And you might have to deal with domestic situations, both difficult and good. Do you understand?
6: I think I do. I don't know about the good part, but I know the difficult part.
1: Well, that's what I'm saying to you. In other words, the biggest problem right now is dealing with situations that are happening, or a situation that's happening in your personal life, your domestic life. Take care of that, and you may even feel better health-wise.
6: Okay. Well, thank you very much. I appreciate it.
1: Where I see the problem is in your domestic life.
2: When you say domestic, could be any kind of personal home thing?
1: Yeah, it's family. It's maybe her spouse or something like that, or dealing with one of her sons or daughters or something. There's something that's stressing her out tremendously.
2: Vernon's website is palmistryinstitute.com. His latest book is called Talk to the Hand, but he's going to constantly be doing other things. What has been the most gratifying thing you've ever done, Vernon?
1: Being on Coast to Coast, George.
2: Ah, you're too kind, my friend. You're too kind. We're going to come back in a moment with Vernon Mahabal and take final phone calls with him on Coast to Coast AM. Those of you on hold, just hang there. We'll do our best to get to all of you.
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1: And welcome back to our final segment with Vernon Mahubal, George Norrie with you. Vernon, when the baby is in the womb, just starting to form, at what point is the palms and the fingerprints forming?

0: The palm, just like the rest of the body, is forming in the, you know, at the point of conception. But the lines and the configurations on the hand start to form at about 4.5 to 5 weeks in the womb. This is what medical science is telling us. And by 5 months, the hand is really starting to take shape. And at 7 months in the womb, all of the lines, all of the configurations, especially the fingerprints, are fully formed. So this is what medical science it tells us, which is interesting.
1: And technically, we are 9 months older than we really are, aren't we?
0: I think that's how it appears, yeah. Yeah, because death, is according to the Vedic view, is a period of 6 months. In other words, when someone, let's say, passes away, it takes about 6 months for the soul to enter into a new physical body or into the womb. So life is a continuum. So if someone's going to get a human form of life, that embryo starts to form, and around 7 months, the soul is, until about 7 months, George, the soul is in a state of animated suspension. And then at about 7 months, the soul, the person wakes up, if you will.
1: Well, you're doing a great job with our listeners, so let's go back to the calls. September 23 is the date, 923. We're going to Troy in Clearwater, Florida, on the wildcard line. Hello, Troy.
2: Hi, you can hear me okay?
1: Yes, sir. What's your question?
2: Awesome. I have several, let's say three areas I could focus on in launching with a webinar, my coaching, consulting, and done for you and done with you services business, and I'm wondering which area to focus on to get the most bang for my buck and most...
0: Do any of your ideas have anything to do with people's personal life or relationships or anything of that matter?
2: It could if I focus on one in particular, yes.
0: Yes, then focus on that one in particular and you'll be successful. One of your ideas has to do with relationships or human relationships or even or possibly friendships, but especially in the world of maybe marriage or love. And I think you should focus on that particular idea. You will be successful. Also,
2: awesome.
0: Can I mention to you that you're a little bit stressed out right now, or maybe quite stressed out. You should do things that will make you peaceful. Maybe do some meditation, mantra meditation, take to some type of yoga system like bhakti. You're feeling very stressed out, very nervous, very restless. It's not going to help you in your progressive march of getting this idea into focus, okay?
1: Are you stressed, Troy?
2: I don't feel stressed, but I have other ways of dealing with things that other people looking at me may see me as stress. However, I'm centered, but I'm also forward ho, like full speed ahead type attention.
0: Well, your stress, you know, the good news is that you know how to use your stress and your restlessness and put it into your goal orientation. But in your personal life, let's say, I do feel a lot of nervousness or restlessness. It's not a big problem, but I'm just saying it's there. Take care of it, okay?
1: All right. Good luck, Troy. I appreciate that. What do you see when you say that, Vernon? What feelings do you get?
0: It's kind of like it's definitely a psychic vibration, but it has more to do with something visual.
1: Next up, Feb 13, a lot of February birthdays. 2/13, we're going to Elaine in Texas. Welcome to the show. Hello, Elaine.
3: Hello.
1: Good to have you with us. What's your question?
3: I don't have a question. I just wanted a reading.
1: Just a reading. Okay, Vernon.
3: Oh, I've been told
0: this is true. This is a quieter year for you.
3: Good.
0: you're gonna go internal this time period. You've got about 8 or 9 more months in this planetary period, and it's a period of going internal. You're probably wanting to be alone a lot. You know, be a hermit this year, this time period. You know what I'm talking about. If your friends have been asking you over the last few months, oh, let's go out to a club, let's do this, let's do that, you're probably apt to say, I don't know, I want to stay home, right?
3: Maybe.
0: So continue that and go internal and get into, you know, do some meditation, get into your spiritual life. It's a good time to search. This is a good year for an internal search, okay?
1: All right. Good luck, Elaine.
0: Yeah.
1: Hope that works out for you. Next one, June 23. We're working you today, Vernon. June 23, Carl in Indiana, east of the Rockies. Hello, Carl.
4: Hello. Thanks for taking my call.
1: Sure thing. Go ahead.
4: Yeah, I was just wondering what career I should be in or what career you see me doing.
0: You must work with people. You love working with people. You're a very social person. Your career must be a people-oriented career. And you love talking to people, too. I'm sure you have done something that dealt with it may be some type of consultation in the past. I'm getting something that deals with maybe giving people advice or counsel also. So you may want to, you know, do kind of a business that deals with maybe being an agent or a promoter or doing something like that. But you love working with people. That's the bottom line.
4: Okay, thank you.
1: All right, thank you. Did you ever see a palm that you couldn't read, Vernon?
0: Yeah, if I can't see the, if they're not alive.
1: Have you looked at dead people's palms?
0: Yes, and that's the problem. When a person, let's say, is passing away, you have to look at their hands really quickly because the soul has left, and when the soul leaves, it stops transmitting its energies into the palm. So sometimes within just hours, George, the hand will be just like a clean slate.
1: Is it the soul? Is it the soul that feeds the palm that gives you the information?
0: Yes. When a person leaves their body, it's that soul that leaves their body, and that soul is actually the one that is giving the palm its life and its lines.
1: Next up is March 14, we're going to John in Albuquerque, first-time caller. Hey, John, welcome.
5: George Norrie, thank you.
1: You are welcome, my friend. You have a question for Vernon?
5: Yeah, I'd like a reading from Vernon. But first, George, I just want to say you're keeping my nocturnal side very active lately.
1: Perfect. That's good.
5: I love it. Yeah, okay. Here's the situation. I'm a U.S. Army veteran. I get VA disability each month, and I need a reading in regard to my financial future. Will it improve? Will it get worse?
0: Do you own property? Not just a house, but any other type of property?
5: No, sir.
0: Okay. Have you thought, has that ever been in maybe your portfolio to try to do that in the future?
5: Yes. Currently I am.
0: You're looking for it. And that's what will give you stability and security.
5: Okay. How about this? If I plan to purchase a home in the future or make a down payment, you know, on a nice small home.
0: That's what I'm doing. That's what will give you security and stability, sir.
5: Okay. All righty.
0: You can, been at this for a while, but that's the area that you should go into, and you'll feel calm and very calm after you have that secure piece of property within your domain.
1: All right, thank you, John. Next up, August 9, we're going to Jeremy in North Dakota. Hello, Jeremy.
6: Hello, George. I want to ask the palm reader, why our great and awesome God spared my life 8,229 days ago?
1: His life was saved in a car accident. He was in a coma for a couple months. Vernon, what do you think?
0: Yeah, that's heavy. I have a question for you. Have you done any type of teaching or education or anything that in that umbrella?
6: Nope. I have my bachelor's degree in wildlife and fisheries biology.
0: Uh-huh. I think that God has a plan for you, and I think that your mission is to teach and educate. Give people your knowledge and your awareness. That'll make you very happy.
1: What do you think, Jeremy?
6: I'm thinking about opening up a wild elk hunting ranch.
1: What do you think of that, Vernon?
0: I'm not so keen on that. I really don't think you should do that. I think you should do something where you're giving back to humanity.
1: You think the hunting lodge is not a good idea?
0: I don't think so. I'm 100% sure, no.
1: Why do you feel that way, though?
0: I just don't feel that it's going to work out for him in the way he feels, and it also will bring on some tension to him. No, he needs to do something a little bit more humanitarian, and he has inherent teaching ability. I get that really strongly, and he should, you know, do something with it.
1: All right, good luck, Jeremy, and we'll celebrate your birthday next couple months. Next up, August 6, Pam in Ohio. Pam, go for it.
7: Hi.
8: Howdy.
7: Vernon, I'd like to know if I should stay retired, or I have until August to reinstate my real estate license, even though I am living in a newer area. And it sounds like you're intuitive enough to know why I'm asking.
0: Have you been, you know, very active and busy this year? In other words, even maybe traveling or going places or doing things?
7: Well, I enjoy it when I'm able to, when I'm going back home where we moved from.
0: This particular year, I think you're going to find something new. But you especially enjoy working with people, but also travel and, you know, having some type of a life that is a kind of adventurous or you're on a journey somewhere. You love to travel. You know that. You love to travel. But this year especially, this is a great year to just explore new horizons. Maybe even move. This is a great time to maybe even consider moving. That's what I see.
1: All right. Good luck, Pam. Hope everything works out for you. Does reading palms make one more spiritual, Vernon?
0: Yes, because you realize that life is eternal. We're not this body. You feel a sense of connection and communion with, you know, the Supreme Lord, the Supreme God and Goddess. It definitely does. You can't read hands for very long before you start to realize there's a reason to our existence. There's a purpose to our lives, and when you read hands continually and you tell people what that purpose is, it actually makes you, it just gives you life, and it makes you passionate about what you're doing. But human life is meant for spiritual realization ultimately, and that is what makes us happy.
1: If the palm tells you something that isn't positive, can you have the right to change it? It doesn't change the palm, but it'll change the event. Can you do that?
0: You can change the event if you know if you know a person's what the person's life purpose is there, and then you can put them on their path. And many times, George, I'll meet people who will say, I'm doing this career, but you see a better career for them. They'll even say, you know, I've always wanted to do a career like that. This is really what I wanted to do, or what I wish I could be doing. So if you see, let's say, negative things on the hand, it's just about telling people to do the positive thing, to get into the avenue that will make them fulfilled.
1: Well, you keep doing what you're doing, Vernon. We think the world of you. Vernon Mahubal, the palm reader, he does a great job. For Dan Galante, Donna Walker, Tom Danheiser, Sue Trikas, Lex Lonehood, Sean Latasseur, Alec Fernandez, Stephanie Smith, who has retired tonight, Tim Banal, George Knapp, Richard Serrett, and Rich Barra, I'm George Norrie, somewhere out there on Coast to Coast AM. We'll see you on our next edition. Until then, be safe, everyone.

0: you've got.
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6: Vice President Vance was supposed to be in Switzerland. I'm Dave Anthony, Fox News, but he's not.
7: The talks between the U.S., Iran, Qatar, and Pakistan that were supposed to take place in Switzerland today have been postponed for the time being. A White House official tells this to Fox News. The plans for upcoming technical talks have not been finalized, and the U.S. delegation has been prepared to depart at the first available opportunity.
6: That's Fox's Doug Lusader. Vance delays his trips after Iran suggested it wouldn't go. Upset over another flare-up of fighting in Lebanon, four Israeli troops were killed and reportedly at least 18 others as Israel went after Hezbollah targets. Iran demands Israel leave, which Prime Minister Netanyahu says won't happen, as many in Israel criticize the deal. Vice President Vance urges them to be careful.
8: Donald J. Trump is the only head of state in the entire world who is sympathetic to the nation of Israel at this moment in time.
6: The president's also facing a lot of questions about the Iran deal. He says we'll prevent Iran from having nuclear weapons. Republicans have joined Democrats, critical of the concessions given to reopen the Strait of Hormuz to shipping. Mark Caputo pressed the president on that on the Axios show.
9: You had talked about you only wanted unconditional surrender. And
10: well,
9: the MOU doesn't look like unconditional surrender.
10: Well, it really probably is unconditional surrender.
9: It is?
10: I think so.
6: The U.S. military went on the attack again off the South American coast, blowing up another suspected drug smuggling boat, killing three people considered narco-terrorists. More than 100 of them have died in dozens of U.S. attacks on alleged drug boats in September. Arthur wasn't a tropical storm for long, but the first one of the Atlantic season's remnants continued to rain down on the Gulf Coast.
11: Still a problem, and really yesterday we saw a ton of rain coming down. We saw three flash flood emergencies across Louisiana and Mississippi.
6: Fox meteorologist just Adam Klotz. Some of those areas got over a foot of rain. 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
0: stay on top of the latest forecast with America's Weather Team in the palm of your hands.
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13: That heat's going to be out there for one more day.
14: Temperatures being 30 degrees above average.
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6: Well, the U.S. military remains on standby in the Gulf in case the deal and ceasefire with Iran falters. President Trump paid tribute to heroes from previous conflicts.
15: Marine Corps Major James Capers and Colonel John Ripley were awarded the Medal of Honor for heroic actions during the Vietnam War. Army Major Nicholas Dockery was awarded the highest military honor for his actions in Afghanistan.
10: As we approach the 250th anniversary of our founding, we remember that we owe everything to heroes like those we celebrate today.
15: President Trump paid tribute to the three combat veterans. Colonel Ripley was awarded the medal posthumously. All three service members were initially awarded lower-level citations, all eventually elevated to medals of honor due to advocacy from colleagues and veterans organizations. At the White House, Jared Halpern, Fox News.
6: Some Americans have today off. It's Juneteenth, a federal holiday commemorating when the last slaves were freed in Texas after the Civil War on this date in 1865. Schools and banks and post offices are closed and there will be no trading on Wall Street. Golf's U.S. Open will resume in about a half hour at Shinnecock Hills on New York's Long Island. Some players will finish round one after a fog delay yesterday morning pushed times back, and then later this hour, round two will tee off.
16: 2023 champ Wyndham Clark leads at 6-under. He has a 4-shot lead and got through 16 holes before play was suspended due to the darkness. But listen to this, the most unique round of the day, American Keith Mitchell. He started on the back, shot 41 for his first 9 holes, then turned around and shot 29 on his second 9. Just the 7th 9-hole score of 29 in U.S. Open history.
6: That's Fox's Kevin Uretsky. On Soccer's World Cup, Mexico shut out South Korea, becoming the first team to advance to the next round. Canada shut out Qatar. Switzerland topped Bosnia and Herzegovina 4-1. Canada and South Africa tied. And today, Team USA plays Australia at 3 p.m. Eastern. I'm Dave Anthony. This is Fox News.
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0: From the City of Angels near the Pacific Ocean, good morning, good evening, wherever you may be across the nation, around the world. I'm George Norrie, and this is Coast to Coast AM. Remember Father's Day this Sunday, folks. Later tonight, a palm reader tells our future. Before we get going into today's program, I have a very brief announcement. After close to 30 years, one of our producers, Stephanie Smith, is retiring. She spent years working on Coast to Coast and did a tireless job for us, making my job much easier. Stephanie, enjoy the second facet of your life, and thank you for everything you did. Here's what's happening. Iranian Parliament Speaker and lead negotiator said that Tehran would closely follow Supreme Leader Khamenei's guidance in implementing the new U.S.-Iran agreement. Mohammed Ghaflar also warned of a strong response to any violations of the Memorandum of Understanding. With more on what's going on with us, here's Tom Danheiser. Hi, Tom.
1: U.S. Vice President J.D. Vance says the 60-day period to reach a final deal is underway, and each side is honoring its commitments so far. The initial agreement has been signed, which kicks off a 60-day period of negotiations on a final deal to end the war. Iran's Supreme Leader Ayatollah Mojtaba Khamenei said in a statement that he authorized the signing despite holding a different view. U.S. officials saying the U.S. and Iran have been working on laying out secret proposals for implementing the 14 points that were signed this week, including details on how to address the future of Iran's nuclear program. Meanwhile, Vice President Vance also criticized Israeli operations in Lebanon, saying they've sometimes gotten in the way of negotiations. In response to reports of Israeli displeasure with the agreement, he said, "If I was in the cabinet of the Israeli government, I might not be attacking the only powerful ally that I have anywhere left in the entire world." And according to Iranian state media, Iran's National Security Council said it has a plan for a reciprocal response if the U.S. violates the peace agreement. The statement, reported by the Islamic Republic of Iran Broadcasting, said the National Security Council will not rest until the full rights of the Iranian nation have been restored. The statement further warned that should any deviation or violation occur on the part of the United States, a reciprocal response will be carried out in accordance with a predetermined plan. George?
0: Tom, thank you for the weeks of reports on this incredible situation, and I have a feeling we'll have some more weeks to go. Ukraine launched one of its largest drone attacks on Moscow since the start of Russia's full-scale invasion, striking a major oil refinery in the Russian capital and sending thick black smoke over parts of the city. Waymo is recalling almost 3,900 robo-taxis in the U.S. to fix software issues after some cars drove into freeway construction zones, according to notices filed with the NTSB. More than 500,000 packages of macaroni and cheese sold at Aldi stores nationwide have been recalled because they may contain undeclared soy lecithin, a soy-derived ingredient that can pose a risk to people with soy allergies or sensitivities. Food safety coach Jeff Nelkin with us here. Jeff, this is serious stuff, isn't it?
2: Well, for the people that are sensitive to the soy lecithin, it is. Again, the variation. Soy lecithin is used for food preparation, the emulsification, texture, mouthfeel, stabilization, shelf life. So it's something that we use, very delicately. And some people are very sensitive to this version of soy, so that if you have a soy allergy, you want to pay attention and see, it may change periodically. People with severe food allergies react in different ways, and even to the smallest exposures. And some examples might be on the skin, itching and flushing, GI symptoms, stomach cramps, respiratory, runny nose, sneezing, wheezing, cardiovascular system, dizziness, and low blood pressure. So you can see that there are quite a variety of symptoms, and it's very sensitive. So it was something that was left off on the labeling. So we want people to be aware. And if anybody feels they have a concern, contact the Aldi that they purchased the product from, and they will give you further details.
0: Great. Thank you, Jeff. Jeff's website, NelkinFoodSafetyCoach.com. Juneteenth, celebrated on June 19th, tomorrow marks the day in 1865 when enslaved African Americans in Galveston, Texas, finally received word of their freedom, more than 2 years after the Emancipation Proclamation. It became an official U.S. federal holiday back in 2021 to commemorate the end of slavery and to serve as a national day of education and reflection. Here's Colonel Kevin Randall with his weekly report on what's going on in the skies. Hi, Kevin. What do you got for us?
3: Well, good evening, George.
0: Hi, buddy.
3: Less than 2 weeks ago, the IAA SETI committee announced new rules concerning the detection of an extraterrestrial intelligence. This is about the discovery made by radio astronomy as opposed to a landing of an alien craft in Washington, D.C. Professor Michael Garrett of the Sir Bernard Lowell Chair of Astrophysics presided over the effort to update the, and I quote, post-detection protocols, end quote, used by researchers involved in SETI. Those were formally ratified by the International Academy of Astronomics, the IAA. In the past, SETI searched for radio signals around what they deemed the waterhole frequency. They theorized that an advanced civilization would be listening and broadcasting around that specific frequency, akin to animals gathering around a waterhole. Scientists now investigate the entire electromagnetic spectrum, including excess infrared heat signatures from megastructures, optical laser emission, and even multi-messenger signals. Under the revised protocols, no public announcement would be made until the signal or artifact had been authenticated by independent organizations using a variety of instrumentation. While the protocols outline how to share news of the discovery, they remain firm on one critical restriction. No reply would be sent until all nations have had the chance to review the situation using the UN as one of the conduits for that consultation. What wasn't addressed is that any response could take years or decades to reach the alien civilization, depending on the distance from Earth, and their response to us would take just as long. A civilization 100 light years away from Earth means the round trip could be centuries in the making. Those who detected the signal would be long gone before any reply could be received. This means the initial response to the discovery here on Earth might be a radical change in science and religion or a possible panic, but it would evaporate as it becomes clear that no one alive when the signal was detected would be alive when the response could be expected. Moving on to the latest data dump, we learned the FBI agents were not merely reviewing reports of UAP, but they were involved in active field investigations that included direct observations of unidentified objects in the field. Again, this revelation was something known inside the UFO community for decades. George Eberhardt reports that he has added the files from all three of these data dumps to the UFO timeline posted on the QFOS website. He thought it might be useful to extract all the entries with pursuit links and separate them out so that interested ufologists could consult them in a systematic way. He said, and I quote, "The file is still somewhat scary long at 68 pages, but it's manageable. All the released files from 1944 to 2026 are included here," end quote. And in the most recent dump, the FBI records about orb sightings between October of 2024 and June 2025 were part of that. There were dozens of witnesses. One of them was a former Army intelligence officer who described creamy, white, iridescent-shaped object hovering what he said was over the mountains and covered with fish-like scales. The object hovered while the panels appeared to move in waves until the UFO suddenly vanished. Other witnesses estimated the object had hovered between 300 to 500 feet above Cheyenne Mountain near Colorado Springs until it disappeared. Pentagon investigators concluded they were seeing sunlight reflecting off the snow on the mountains. Interestingly, Arrow labeled the explanation as low reliability. And finally, we have Eric Weinstein, who holds a PhD in mathematical physics from Harvard, recently describing David Grush as the crash retrieval whistleblower as possessing, and I quote, an incredibly powerful mind for detail, end quote. These comments come shortly after Grush appeared on Capitol Hill alongside bipartisan group of lawmakers advocating for greater transparency and declassification of UAP-related records. Grush's allegations regarding hidden UAP programs remain controversial and publicly unverified, but they continue to attract attention from journalists, lawmakers, scientists, and public individuals alike. And that's it for tonight, George.
0: Great. Thank you, Kevin. Appreciate it. Grush is going to be an American hero as far as I'm concerned. Back many years ago, Whitley Strieber wrote a book called Transformation, in addition to a number of other books he's written. He's updated it, Transformation 2026, about the extraterrestrial presence. He's next on Coast to Coast AM. Do you really want another summer like last summer, barely sleeping because you were too hot at night? 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
0: Man, welcome back to Coast, George Norrie with you, Whitley Strieber back with us, author of a number of books, including Communion, one of the most iconic books in the literature of the unexplained and best-selling nonfiction book on UFO-related subjects in history. He's the author of more than 40 other books, including The Wolfen, The Hunger, Superstorm, and All Like Communion, turned into films. We're going to talk about his latest book tonight. Whitley, welcome back, my friend. How have you been?
6: Well, I've been pretty good. It's great to be back.
0: And I've got to say something. I want to thank you for being one of the first to be interviewed for an upcoming television show we're going to be doing called Strange Universe. We don't have start dates yet, but we'll let the world know when and where. But you did a great job for us.
6: Well, thank you very much, George. I enjoyed it. It was a good interview. You always do a good interview.
0: It was fun. You wrote the original Transformation back around 1989 or so, didn't you?
6: Yeah, well, I published it in 1988. Yes, and it was about, basically what happened was I went out, you know, I had that abduction experience in December of 1985, and by about March, we were pretty sure it had been a real thing of some kind. I've never been sure exactly who they were, but they sure weren't us. That was clear.
0: Right.
6: And I thought to myself, well, it happened in the woods. Why don't we go back out there and see if they'll come back? Because, you know, it was terribly scary what happened to me. And obviously I'd been injured, and it's clear that there was an element of danger. But at the same time, I mean, good Lord, they were real. And they weren't us. They weren't human. I was just, I was amazed. And my curiosity overcame my fear. And so we decided, Ann and I, that going out there would make some sense. 11 o'clock appeared, came to one night. And I said to her, well, let's go. She said, you go. I'm not going. I said, well, why not? And she said, well, I've got a little boy in the other room asleep. I'm not leaving the house. It took me about a week to finally get up the guts to get as far as the place that they had taken me from originally. And it was hard. It was very hard. It was terribly frightening. But I did it anyway. And the reason is I'm the kind of person who's, first, I'm stubborn as a mule, and second, my curiosity is stronger than my fear unless I am obviously face to face with something extremely dangerous. And then I'm still here because I'm stupid, but I'm not that stupid. Anyway, I started going out in the woods, and I finally made it down there one night, and I stood there, the beautiful evening night, about 11:30 at that point. Nothing wrong. The woods were quiet and deep and beautiful. And I thought, what are you doing here? What is this crazy thing? Is this even real? And so I turned around and I went back to the house and went to bed.
0: Did you feel foolish?
6: Yeah, a little bit foolish, but also sort of a sense of triumph because after all, I was injured. I mean, the doctor was telling me I was physically injured, so I knew something had happened.
0: Right.
6: And I had been, by that time, I'd been hypnotized by Dr. Donald Klein, and I was pretty sure that Bud Hopkins was right and they were not human beings. Dr. Klein and I started out with the assumption that they were people in masks and I'd been assaulted. And it turned out that was not the case. And it was, anyway, the 5 nights after I went out, they showed up at the house.
0: These entities came to your house.
6: Absolutely. They sure did. I was sitting in the living room reading, and my cats were lined up on the back of the couch asleep, which is a place they like to go sleep because the cabin was heated only by a wood stove, and it was quite cold, and cats are cold natured, so they, you know, like to be as high as they can. So they were there. And suddenly these 9 knocks came on the

0: side of the house, up about, oh, easily 30 feet from the ground.
1: Knocks like let me in, or just knocks to get your attention? What do you think they were?
0: Well, it felt like kind of both. And they scared the cats unbelievably. The cats puffed up. They looked like a couple of caterpillars. Their eyes were wide and their tails were huge. And the nine knocks came in three groups of three. And then there was a kind of double tap, like, okay, we're done. And I sat there during the time of the nine knocks thinking, they're asking me to come out, or they're asking me to open the door. But I don't think I'm going to do that because those cats are too scared. And maybe they have more sensitive awareness than I do. You know, maybe their ears are hearing things.
1: Were you peeking through the window or anything like that?
0: No, I didn't move. I was frozen. I couldn't move. I wasn't hypnotized or anything. I was just not, it was too quick. I didn't jump up or anything. I just was there.
1: It's like paralysis almost.
0: Not exactly paralysis. It's just, it only lasted a few seconds, and I didn't have time to move. I was listening, really. I did get up a few seconds after the double tap. Yeah, I certainly did. But that began a relationship that still goes on to this day.
1: They put an implant in your ear, didn't they?
0: Well, someone did. Two people came into the house and did that. And incidentally, the implant, I believe to be the only provably anomalous object in a human being, at least in the public space. And I say provably because there's a video of it, of the attempt to remove it, in which both my wife and the doctor observe it moving down from the top of my ear, where it is now, into my earlobe on its own, under the skin. And that proves it's anomalous right there. There's two people are witnessing it, one of them a medical professional.
1: I went to an operation once, Woodley, and watched the late Roger Lear trying to perform the same kind of operation and removal on a lady who had an implant in her facial cheek. And every time he tried to get it with tweezers, it would move. And we could
0: exactly see
1: it on video. It was unbelievable.
0: And the only reason we ignore this is because the government and the general media, not coast to coast certainly, are constantly putting out the message that this is not anything of any importance. We're talking about something that goes into people that can't be explained and that can do that, can move around under the skin. And not only that, the ones that Roger would take out were, they were encapsulated in epidermis, but they were inside deep muscle tissue.
1: Woodley, we're going to take a short break and come back and talk about your new book, Transformation 2026, and why you updated it and what it means to all of us when we come right back on Coast to Coast AM.
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1: I thought it was safe.
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3: 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Who were they? What made them so notorious? How did the internet, or sometimes the algorithm, choose them? And what does a person do when they're suddenly confronted with more attention than the human psyche can handle? Take The Dress, a story that went uber viral in early 2015 in spite of being, well, kind of a boring optical illusion. A mother of the bride in Scotland took a picture of a dress she was thinking about wearing to her daughter's wedding. But she saw the dress as blue with black lace, and her daughter saw it as white with gold lace. One BuzzFeed post later, every single person on the internet was talking about the dress. But to me, The Dress is a story about the last couple of months when the internet was still sort of fun. It was shortly before the stories that spread across the internet stopped being driven by exploited millennials with useless arts degrees and started being decided by algorithms hell-bent on growing internet usership at all costs. And on a long enough timeline, the story of The Dress is one entangled with abuse and media exploitation. Internet history is a tricky thing to be invested in. It feels like every time a bad with business billionaire buys up another platform, history starts being erased. With the team at Cool Zone Media, we're taking these characters' 16th minute of fame to see what their moment meant to them and what it says about us.
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1: We'll take your calls next hour with Woodley Strieber as we talk about Transformation 2026, a fascinating subject indeed. The Paranormal Podcast Network keeps cruising along. I hope you have listened to it. 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Or if you're on the iHeartRadio app, just look for the Coast to Coast or the Paranormal Podcast Network. One of the great podcasts is Beyond Contact by Captain Ron. Captain Ron, my friend, you got a new show coming out tomorrow, don't you?
2: Yes, George, we do. We have Scott Guerin on, and he's a guy who had an extraordinary career with the State Department. He's a former U.S. Air Force Special Ops Pararescue Jumper, and he had several UAP sightings, including a really interesting one, George, which was a very long, close-range daylight sighting of a very unique object that he said did not behave like any conventional aircraft he's seen. It exhibited these weird characteristics like morphing, silent hovering, and did instantaneous acceleration. He said it had maneuverability well beyond known aerospace capabilities.
1: I was at Contact in the Desert a few weeks ago, as you were, and people were abuzz about the Beyond Contact work you're doing. They love it.
2: I was amazed. It was very overwhelming for me, and I really enjoyed it. It's really nice to meet people in person, as you know, George.
1: Great. Thanks. Keep putting up with the great job you're doing, Captain Ron. And, of course, if you want to lose some weight without the pain, here's something for you.
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1: And welcome back to Coast, George Norrie with you, Whitley Strieber with us. And Whitley, happy birthday. You had a few days ago, huh? Unmute yourself, Whitley. Nope, I don't hear him. Donna?
12: I'm sorry.
1: There you go.
12: Yeah, it's the mute button jumped around on me. Yeah, I had a birthday a few days ago. I don't think much about birthdays, frankly. I'm too busy. So.
1: And Arts was yesterday.
12: Yeah, that's right. We used to celebrate our birthdays together quite often.
1: Give us a synopsis of the initial transformation book and then tell us about the 2026 update.
12: Well, the initial book, basically what happened was after the night I was just describing, they started to come to the house regularly and a lot. And they weren't, I wish I could say, well, they sat down across the table from us, but that's not what happened at all. They would be there, though, and they would come in different ways. And Anne said, well, you know, let's invite people up and see if they still come. And they did. They came to a lot of our friends, and it became a remarkable place because, I mean, here it was just a bunch of ordinary American people coming to this little cabin and meeting with aliens in the middle of the night.
1: Did they see them? Did your friends see them?
12: Oh, yeah. One friend, Raven Dana, has talked about it on the air many times, and another friend, Lori Barnes, also used to talk about it. She's passed on. And they left detailed descriptions of what they saw. And Raven was in bed one night, and we had gone out in the woods and together and taken a walk, the group of us and so forth. And Anne had said they would come that night. And that was because Lori had an experience on the road in front of the cabin. She had been walking up the road, and suddenly there was her brother who she had disappeared 20 years before, and the FBI had given up on finding him. And there he stood. And she had said, oh my God, I'm so glad to see you. Come down to the cabin and meet my friends. And he smiled at her and said, I just want you to know I'm all right. And then he kind of floated off into the woods and disappeared. She came staggering back to the cabin, wide-eyed, I can tell you. And Anne, after hearing the story, said to me quietly, they'll show up tonight. And there was a connection, and is a connection, that we don't understand between what looked to us like aliens and the human dead. Anne understood probably better than anybody.
1: Did they shapeshift him?
12: I don't know. That's exactly what we don't know. I have no idea. But it feels like it. Anyway, that night, Raven woke up because she felt movement in the room, and or she felt something on the bed, rather, excuse me. And she opened her eyes, and there was what she thought at first was a raccoon. But then she thought, no, the windows are screwed shut. They were, the screens were screwed shut. I was not keen on them. I was very security conscious. And so then she realizes, my God, it's one of them. And she reaches her hand out, and it reaches its hand out, and it lays its hand in her hand. And there's this energy that goes through her whole body, not unpleasant, just a this sort of beautiful electricity. And then it communicates to her, oh, and she sees an eye of Horus above the bed, an Egyptian symbol, and it communicates to her, what would you like me to do? Now, outside the room, there's a low-light camera pointing down the corridor. In the living room is a filmmaker and his wife asleep on the fold-out bed, and down the hall are two other women, Laurie Barnes and another woman in the guest rooms, one in the guest room. The being goes into the guest room and wakes them up, and they both sit up and they see it, and it holds out its hands. It's clearly alive. It's about 3.5 feet tall, they said, and then it just disappears. And of course, the next morning, we're all excited because we think it walked down the hall. Therefore, we probably have it on video. There was not a trace of it on the video.
1: Nothing.
12: But what we didn't know was it was still in the house. The following happened. At dawn, just before dawn, my son and I, who were camping out in the woods, because the house was full, the two women, Laurie and the other woman, were in the guest room, and the house was full. So we were camping out, and by that time, I had a level of confidence about the visitors that maybe I shouldn't have had. I don't know, but I didn't feel uncomfortable camping out. Let me put it that way.
1: Most people would be scared to death, Whitley.
12: Well, most people would have, but I was scared the night they knocked on the side of the house. That's true.
1: Right.
12: But mostly, you know, I was pretty sure we were safe. I wasn't getting the feeling that there was any menace in this at all. So anyway, we're walking up to the house, and suddenly we see a sort of translucent figure come out of the front door onto the front porch of the house, run down the porch toward us, move down in front of us over across the deck, go out into the backyard, and then move into the woods at a high rate of speed, racing through the woods among the trees, moving so quickly that it was hard to believe anything could move that fast and avoid the tree trunks, but it did. We rush into the house, and the filmmaker and his wife are on their feet because they thought the bed was on fire.
1: Oh,
12: they were hit by a wave of tremendous, really extraordinary heat that terrified them, and thought the bed had burst into flames. A scientist later explained what probably had happened here. This entity was using something that could bend light around it so that you couldn't see it, even though it was right there. And it had lingered in the house all night until dawn came, and my son and I started to come up to the house, and it realized it might be trapped in the house. And in order to move, it apparently had to release some of the heat that would have built up because of the whatever was causing the gravity, the light to bend. And that was the heat Drew and his wife felt. But it didn't release all of it. It only released enough to make it look translucent. We could just barely see it. And that's the sort of thing that would happen. A lot of things like that happened. It was a quite incredible time.
1: And it's still ongoing, isn't it?
12: Oh, yeah. And then I would go on TV a few days later and be scoffed at. It was really fascinating. What an unusual way to live, to have things happen to you that were so wonderful and so beyond anything we could understand.
1: And real. And real.
12: And real, totally real, with all kinds of witnesses. Like, Transformation, the original book, failed. And it failed because in those days, books started out on the West Coast, in Los Angeles and San Francisco, especially L.A.
1: And they either
12: the
1: made
12: book
1: it
12: began to sell in L.A., it would sell all across the country.
1: That's right. If it didn't, it didn't.
12: And what happened was an awful review appeared in the L.A. Times, and they put it on their fiction list instead of their nonfiction list. And it was called just a lot of very ugly words. And they did everything they could to crush that book.
1: And this came out a couple of years after Communion came out, right?
12: Yeah, about 18 months after Communion, because this extraordinary stuff happened. It started happening before Communion was even published. And I always felt like, what if a car runs over you tomorrow? Then all of this amazing stuff never gets out. And I thought, it has to get out. I have to do this. And it was a disaster. It was just, the book was a disaster because of what happened, starting with the LA Times, and of course a lot of other papers did the same thing to it. And the world was not ready for this kind of experience. And, you know, but I have to say, they were much more open-minded with Communion. The New York Times actually gave Communion a nice review. They may have reviewed Transformation, I don't remember, but eventually they just stopped reviewing my books altogether.
1: Did the movie that came out in, 1989 help?
12: No. The movie was only in the theaters for 7 days. Then the distributor of the movie went bankrupt and it was pulled from the theaters because they weren't paying the fees to the theaters.
1: Oh, jeez.
12: And so it wasn't ever seen by many people. I think you can still catch it on Amazon, you get a DVD of it. I don't think it's streaming anywhere because there's legal problems with it. I own it outright.
1: I think I saw it on one of the networks on television, didn't I?
12: That might have been the case, but whenever it's shown, it's always shown, I believe, illegally. That's what my lawyers tell me. And they don't know that, though, and I guess I'm just not interested in fighting in it anymore. I've fought enough.
1: What got you to do the Transformation 2026? The update.
12: I understood about a year ago that Trump was going to start a real disclosure process. And I was thinking, if that happens, according to what I understand from my long relationship with the visitors, it may lead to their appearing in more people's lives if things go right. And I thought to myself, well, people didn't get the benefit of this story because it's an important story. People need to know this, what it was like for a ordinary family to actually interact with these beings, which we did, and so did our animals. And you know, what was that like? And that, and you know, the book was crushed earlier, it was totally crushed, so not many people read it. And I decided I would updated in detail. It's about more than a third longer than it was, because there's a lot of updating in it that goes into all kinds of things I've learned since then about the nature of the experience and what it is, what it means. And I discovered a letter that my son had written the night after his own abduction, that he wrote and gave to his mother, that I didn't think she'd saved. And about 7 or 8 months ago, I found it in an old photograph album. I often look through my old albums because I got a lot of things I like to remember. Sure. About my wife and about Anne.
1: She saved everything, Whitley.
12: Yeah, she made it happen.
1: We're going to come back and take calls with you, and we'll talk a little bit more. I want to ask you about these missing scientists that have been going on. One may have been found murdered in a forest, but we'll come back and chat more, and we'll open up the phone lines to give you a chance to talk with Whitley Strieber right here on Coast to Coast AM.
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6: Vice President Vance is still in Washington. I'm Dave Anthony, Fox News. His trip to Switzerland today for more negotiations postponed after President Trump had signed the deal with Iran, extending the ceasefire for 60 more days of nuclear talks back on Wednesday.
7: The announcement of the delay followed a report from a Hezbollah-allied media outlet that Iran was delaying sending its delegation to Switzerland over Israel's ongoing campaign in Lebanon. Today, intense clashes between Israeli forces and Hezbollah in the southern part of the country. Lebanon says at least 18 people have been killed, and the IDF reported four soldiers died in the latest conflict.
6: Fox Business's Max Gordon in Dubai. The Trump deal with Iran has faced criticism from some Republicans and Democrats in Congress concerned about concessions given to Iran from oil revenue to sanctions relief. Many in Israel have also been critical, and Vice President Vance says,
8: if I was in the cabinet of the Israeli government, I might not be attacking the only powerful ally that I have anywhere left in the entire world.
6: And as the U.S. military remains on standby in case the Iran deal falls apart, another American attack in an ongoing operation off the South American coast targeting drug smuggling.
9: Three people are killed on the strike on a boat in the Eastern Pacific. U.S. Southern Command says intelligence confirms they were engaged in narco trafficking operations. The statement does not say that anyone survived. There's a brief video released of a boat speeding through the water, then bursting into flames.
6: Fox's Chris Foster.
9: Appears to be floating debris.
6: That's Fox's Chris Foster. More than 200 alleged drug traffickers have been killed in dozens of U.S. attacks in September. Some Americans have today off. Schools, banks, post offices closed because it's Juneteenth, a federal holiday.
10: It dates back to the end of the Civil War and President Lincoln's Emancipation Proclamation in 1863 that freed slaves. Because Texas saw few battles during the Civil War, word of slavery's end was slow to reach the state. It wasn't until June 19th, 2 years later, that the last enslaved blacks in Texas were free.
6: That's Grinnell Scott. 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
6: While President Trump continues to push for new voting regulations from proof of citizenship to voter ID to restrictions on mail-in ballots, he keeps claiming the 2020 election he lost to President Biden was rigged. And that is still a legal fight Democrats are playing out in Arizona.
14: Arizona Attorney General Chris Mays dismissing the criminal case against allies of President Trump, including former Chief of Staff Mark Meadows and former New York City Mayor Rudy Giuliani, vowing to seek a new indictment. The defendants were charged with fraud and forgery, accused of conspiring to corrupt the 2020 presidential election result in Arizona by falsely claiming to be legitimate electors. The move comes after Arizona's Supreme Court denied Mays' appeal to revive the first indictment. A judge found prosecutors failed to present the original grand jury with the exact text of the law defendants were accused of trying to break. Mays had asked the state Supreme Court to reverse the lower court ruling. Kristen Goodwin, Fox News.
6: On Wall Street, there'll be no trading because of the Juneteenth holiday we told you about. So yesterday closed out the week of the stock market with gains. The Dow 72 points, the Nasdaq almost 500 points higher. At soccer's World Cup,
15: one team from North America has already clinched a spot in the knockout stage of the World Cup. The USA could be next. Last night in Guadalajara,
16: Mexico have beaten South Korea by 1-0. Mexico have won Group A.
15: On Fox TV, Mexico, the first team to advance to the knockout stage, 1-0 over South Korea. Canada scored its first ever World Cup win, a dominant shutout, 6-0 over Qatar, behind a hat-trick from Jonathan David.
6: That's Fox's Jared Max. In two other matches, Switzerland beat Bosnia and Herzegovina 4-1. Czechia and South Africa tied 1-1. Today, the American team plays Australia, 3 p.m. Eastern on Fox. Golf's U.S. Open just resumed on New York's Long Island, finishing round one, which was delayed by fog. Round two has also just started. Wyndham Clark has a three-shot lead. I'm Dave Anthony, and this is Fox News.
17: Here's what's...
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1: This hour we'll take your calls with Whitley Strieber as we talk about his amazing experience when we come right back on Coast to Coast AM. 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
1: And welcome back. George Norrie along with Whitley Strieber. Whitley, at least a dozen individuals connected to sensitive U.S. nuclear, aerospace, UFOs have reported missing. They just found one young lady dead in the woods. What are your thoughts on this incredible story?
4: Well, first thought is clearly there's something wrong. It can't be a coincidence. And when I looked into this, I found that scientists, being a scientist, can be a very dangerous profession, because there have been waves of this happening throughout the years. Back in the 1980s, there were a whole lot of scientists involved in the Star Wars program who were murdered by the Russians, assassinated by the Russians. And of course, we've assassinated, or rather, I should say, Israel has assassinated Iranian scientists. And I'm sure that the United States has assassinated Russian scientists during the Cold War. I don't know about the situation with China, but this is different. This is very different. What happened to Neil McCaslin is not explainable.
1: It's bizarre.
4: What happened to Jacinto Reza is not explainable unless, in the case of Neil McCaslin, he left his phone And his personal effects in the house took only his gun and went out into the unknown. We don't even know if he left the house. Now, is that is that a mysterious disappearance, or was he taken out by someone who has the power to suppress the investigation of things like that? In other words, if it's a national security matter, the FBI could say to the local police, don't investigate it and don't report anything you find. That's all classified. And therefore, if there's video of him walking through a neighborhood or something, that would not be reported. But if this was a conventional suicide and he took his gun and left the house, at some point it's fairly likely he would have been seen or in some other way noticed.
1: Or left a note or something.
4: And his wife, oddly enough, didn't seem all that concerned. And I thought at the time, reading her messages, Anne would have been absolutely, my wife would have been absolutely in anguish about a thing like that. So what happened? Did she know what happened to him? You know, it's impossible to tell what's going on there. But something is obviously deeply awry, because he was mentioned back in the Obama administration. He was mentioned in a text, or rather, again, Tom DeLonge sent a text to John Podesta,

0: mentioning General McCaslin specifically. General McCaslin, before his retirement, had his finger on essentially everything that was going on. He was the central clearinghouse for all of it. If he had gone public, if he had entered the whistleblower program, it would have been game over
1: Yes,
0: for
1: you're
0: the
1: right.
0: cover-up.
1: You're right.
0: Because you can't, people are just not going to believe a shadowy government organization like Arrow that lies all the time over a United States Air Force general who exudes honor out of his every pore.
1: Who's putting his career on the line?
0: Well, something was, it seems as if, my point is this, there was also a story back in the, during the first Trump campaign that Hillary Clinton was going to do what Trump is trying to do now, and that General McCaslin was going to be her, was going to manage the whole process. And if he was going to manage the process for the Trump administration as well, because there are people in the in the military, higher ups especially, are politically neutral under the Constitution. In other words, if he's asked to do something by a president, he's going to consider that an order and do it. No matter who it is, it's not political. He was asked by Hillary Clinton and said yes, apparently. That would mean that someone, when Trump started to talk about disclosure, someone might have thought to themselves, uh-oh, they're going to go to this guy, and we can't let that happen. So what happened to General McCaslin subsequently, I don't know. But I don't think it was good. And I don't, I would be, I wouldn't be surprised if some years from now or some, at some point, his body is found somewhere.
1: Well, I just found the body after a year of Melissa Cassius, a lab worker, mother.
0: Yes.
1: She'd been missing for a year. They just found her in the woods
0: Now, Melissa
1: in New
0: McCaslin,
1: Mexico, right?
0: in New Mexico, quite a number of these disappearances are in New Mexico. Now let's get into the Cassius case. She was not a lab worker; she was an administrative assistant. Everything that happens in the organization that she is an administrative assistant in is going to pass through her hands in one way or another.
1: But she worked at a lab.
0: She worked at a lab. That's correct. But my point is, the lab was part of a bigger organization,
1: Right.
0: and therefore she would have had her fingers in all kinds of pies, because as the part of the organizational infrastructure, she would have to have known what was going on. So this was a person with a significant amount of knowledge. Did she say something that suggested to someone that she might decide to spill the beans and join the whistleblower program? Did she know things that were extremely sensitive along those lines? It might not have had anything to do with UFOs. It might have been something else that was extremely sensitive.
1: Right.
0: But I have a funny feeling. Oh, and her family said she was found with a gun. Her family said that she didn't even possess a gun. So that suggests to me again, oh, and her, she left her belongings on a table in the house just the same way General McCaslin did, almost as if someone was there telling her what to do.
1: But she had just gotten done visiting her daughter, right?
0: Right. So she certainly wasn't expecting anything to happen, or I don't think she was. But, and the family said that she wasn't suicidal, and also that she didn't have a gun. So what was a gun doing there? Whose was it? We'll never find out, of course, not a word.
1: And as of right now, we don't know how she died, do we?
0: Yeah, we do. She died of a gunshot wound.
1: I thought the earlier report I saw, Whitley, said that they did not find a bullet mark.
0: Oh, they haven't found a bullet. Well, that's a different story. I thought she died of a gunshot wound. We may not know how she died then. But the point is this, that something was done here. Neither the deaths of neither of these people is explained easily. And then there's Jacinto Reza, Monica Reza, in Los Angeles Mountains on a... I'm not going on those mountains anymore, obviously, but there was a time when I hiked out there. I might well have hiked on that trail. I can't be sure. But this was... this case was truly extraordinary because she was a few feet, 30 feet behind the person in front of her. And, you know, those trails are fairly rough, and some parts of them are steep, and some parts of them are quite close to the cliff. In other words, you can fall off of them, and you'll be found, though. Because if you fall off one of those trails, there's a very limited area where your body is going to end up.
1: It's bizarre.
0: And the entire region was searched with no results. They only found her cap lying in the underbrush midway down the cliff, but no sign of her. And it reminded me of the cases that David Pilates investigated.
1: Yes.
0: Where people just disappear out of the woods.
1: They're gone.
0: Yeah. And it's incredibly creepy because this is a case when it seems to me like NHI might have been involved, the aliens. Because, and why? I don't know. The Russians would have had conceivably a motive because she had worked on a material that was super hard, super temperature proof material that is used in the nozzles of the very large rockets we now produce. For years, the United States had to rely on large Russian rockets for the larger payloads in its space program.
1: Right.
0: And here we were sending up these spy satellites and such things on Russian rockets, and that was not a secure situation.
1: Let's take some
0: calls. So the material they had, because they had such a material.
1: You ready for some calls?
0: Yeah, sure, anytime.
1: Let's go to Allison in Portland, Maine, east of the Rockies, to get us started. Hello, Allison.
2: Oh, hi, Mrs. Streber. I tend to get tongue-tied when I talk to you on Coast because I really admire you so much. I've liked a lot of your books, you know, obviously the visitors' books with your early novels, and I really love Cat Magic and Wolf of Shadows, too.
0: Oh, thank you.
2: And Wolf of Shadows is kind of a hard book to find now. I was wondering what you were thinking about this. I'm old, you know, I shouldn't say I'm old. It's all relative, isn't it? But I'm old, you know, I'm very autistic, but I've never been very comfortable with technology at all. Some people who are autistic just absolutely love technology. But I can't. I get totally overwhelmed by it. I can't stand it. And I'm just wondering what you think about it, because I think things are just going in a really wrong direction with the technology just taking over more and more with this so-called artificial intelligence, which, you know, I just think it's just going, I think people are just outsourcing, that's kind of an ugly word, but...
1: What's your question, though, Ellie?
2: Oh, sorry, they're outsourcing their minds to these computers. Well, what do you think about this, and do you think, like, so-called artificial intelligence, do you think that the visitors are having anything to do with this, either directly or indirectly?
0: Okay, well, that's a number of questions put together. First of all, as I know them, they are masters of the digital world, and of course they could be on the other side in AI, using AI from the other side. Of course they could. In other words, they could be answering certain people's questions. I have no doubt of it. And we'll never know the degree to which they are involved in AI. Now, that said, years ago, 1998, I met a man called I call the Master of the Key, and I wrote a little book that is the conversation I had with him. And in that book, he says there's a discussion of artificial intelligence, which, of course, in 1998 was hardly even a thing. I asked him if computers would become more intelligent, and he would become intelligent, and he elaborated on this, and it came down to this. He said something that I think ought to be framed and hanging on the wall of everybody who works in AI. It is this. He said, if I was an intelligent machine, I would deceive you. Now, bearing that in mind, the other part of the question is, using AI as a replacement for your own mind, it is not intended to be that, but it can do that because of the way it's designed. And I don't think that the companies that are selling this stuff really care one way or another how you use it. It is an excellent and very, very useful research tool. But to use it to write your... even writing books, apparently there are a lot of romance novels that are written by AI. And all of that, and to take people's jobs away from them and give the jobs to AI and not make any effort to provide those people anything. Facebook or Meta is firing another 8,000 people, as I understand it, and because of using AI in their place. And these short-sighted CEOs, they don't understand. If they fire everybody, who's going to buy their stuff? Who can? They'll create a depression, and of course they'll blame it on someone else. So
1: that's why Henry Ford was a genius, because he knew that his employees would buy their own cars.
0: Right, and he paid them well enough so they could do that. And, but we're not like that anymore. There's a horrific indifference to the employee that is in, or I should say reinfected the corporate world, because back prior to people like Henry Ford coming along, workers were disdained and were not treated fairly at all, and there were huge battles in the late 19th century over the right to organize and have labor unions. And now we're back to the same situation, where the labor unions, people have been paid well, and the labor unions have ended up pretty much pushed out of a lot of companies. But now these people who have no representation whatsoever can be just thrown out like old shoes. And that's what's happening with Zuckerberg's company. So it's a really problematic situation. AI has got uses, but it has also got a lot of abuses.
1: We're going to come back in just a moment with Whitley Strieber and take final phone calls as we talk about his incredible career and what's going on in this world right now.
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0: You're great at protecting your data, but lots of places could still expose you to identity theft.
1: I thought it was safe.
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1: 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Next hour, the palm reader Vernon Mahubble joins us to tell us about our future on Coast to Coast. 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
1: 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Right at the top of the homepage, it says Insider. 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
2: And welcome back, George Norrie, along with Whitley Strieber. And let's go back to the calls. First-time caller Greg in Seattle, Washington's with us. Hi, Greg. Go ahead.
6: Hello. Thanks for having me on.
2: Sure thing.
6: Whitley, I was one of the few that did see Communion in the theater when it was available, that brief little window there. So,
2: perfect.
6: And you and I met once at a Comic-Con up in Seattle. We've shaken hands before a couple decades ago.
7: Boy, that's been a long time. I remember that, though.
6: Yeah, yes. That's around the time
7: of the Someone showed me a very unpleasant cartoon of myself at that Comic-Con. I'll never forget it.
6: Oh, buddy. Well, my main reason for calling is I just lost a close friend. I'm 57. He died on May 18th up here in Kirkland, and he was plagued with brain implants, controllers. When I first turned on the radio earlier, you could have been Kurt. the things you were saying. That could have just been him speaking through your voice. So real quick, we go way back to seventh grade. He started complaining about brain implants and controllers, high frequencies, around March of 99. About a year later of just nonstop complaining about this and details, I sat him down and interviewed him and filled up three CDRs as he got everything out, all the details, all the doctors up here involved with installing them. Anyway, he struggled with that for years. He was homeless. I compiled all of his messages and these interviews into an album. It's the longest concept album in history. It's 48 hours long, 400 songs, and it's Kurt's story. So he never really was able to figure out how to live with these implants. He says he remembers when they were put in. I just inherited all this stuff, and I found a little microcassette where he told the whole story about when they put him in, and he saw them. He said they're about the size of a dime, like a kind of a watch battery, maybe a little smaller.
2: Greg, did he say who installed them?
6: Yes, I've got the doctor's names. I've got all that. When I did the album, I smeared their names with an audio sound just to, you know, for legal purposes. But Kurt tells his entire story. It's a 30-year study that I did of my friend who was suffering with brain implants, controllers, interdimensional torture, draining of resources, haunting him about it.
2: Did you believe him?
6: You know, I was always at 85% because someone's got to keep a toe over on the side over here of mundane reality. But I questioned him. I stayed on his side and took him at his word enough to craft the world's longest album about him. And so I guess my question is he went in to get implants. He drove with his mom down to California, and they found some place that detected his, you know, 15 megahertz hum coming out of his head, and they couldn't explain it. That ended up being a song, that one. But the implants. They said, Kurt, let's go to a chiropractor, someone off the grid, and have them do some x-rays. And he did have a CAT scan, and yeah, there was some interesting looking things on the sides of his head.
2: Did he ever explain, Greg, why they may have implanted him with these things?
6: He said there was something about him. He early on in seventh grade, before the controllers, he could pick numbers out of my head. He was a fantastic, spontaneous poet. He kind of had the charisma of Jim Morrison in his early days and was really into the Hopi studies.
2: Let's bring Whitley in for a second. Whitley, what are your thoughts on something like this?
7: Well, I don't know what to think because I'm not hearing any objective evidence of their presence. It sounds like he was just, you know, without x-rays or anything like that or CT scans, what can you know for sure? Inside the brain like that, MRIs, you know, I've got an implant in my ear, but it's been CAT scanned and there's the video of the removal attempt, so it's definitely real. And I'm not saying there's any reason to doubt him, but it would have been helpful if there was something, some documentation, because if these are real physical objects, that could be documented.
2: And it seems like they were implanted by human doctors, didn't it, Woodley?
7: Well, that's exactly right. That's what he was saying. And why him? I mean, you know, you have to kind of see that, you know, there could be. I've known people who suffered from various forms of paranoia who believe things like that were not actually true. So I just don't know what to think.
2: Let's go to Adam in Pascagoula, Mississippi. Adam, take it away.
8: Hey, George and Whitley.
2: Hi there.
8: Also, notes this for tonight is your alien encounter is similar to my own alien encounter in 2011 and Calvin Parker and Charles Hicks in 1973 here and there. My question is, can you tell people who have not had an alien encounter yet what this does mentally, how unreal this is, and what is your alien encounter experience been overall with further meetings? Also, there are no favorites to UFO encounters, just a common understanding and to be heard. That's what it's about. I can wait over the phone. Thank you, George and Whitley, for taking my phone call to Coast AM.
2: Okay, my friend. Thanks for the promo. I appreciate it. Whitley, what do you think?
7: Well, you know, it's a stretch for a lot of people. It's getting less and less true over time. It's interesting the way it's falling out because the intellectual media, the New York Times, not so much them, but the Atlantic Monthly or CNN. CNN has virtually never covered or very, very lightly covered the disclosure issue. The Guardian, which is a big left-wing newspaper in England, is very disdainful of this. And it always has been. Before, it's nothing to do with Trump. It's always, there is in the intellectual community, a tremendous inability to handle this because they have the intellectual high ground. They are the smart people. And when someone comes along and demonstrates the fact that they are not just somewhat smarter, but a whole lot smarter, and they will not communicate with them, they're going to definitely wish that would go away. And that's where they are with this. So it's a kind of situation where they can't settle on it, and they're going to have a lot of trouble with it. It's called ontological shock, the shock of having your expectations, your understanding of the world overturned. Not just the shock of something new, but the shock of discovering that everything you thought was real and true about the world was somehow different. And that's devastating. I had that experience. And it causes PTSD. It's very traumatic. And, people think they dismiss it. Oh, well, ontological shock, whatever that is, we'll get over it. Not so fast. We're not necessarily going to get over it anytime soon. It's going to be the central reality of this. Because remember, the number of people who have had close encounters is literally minuscule, almost non-existent compared to the number of people on Earth. The number of people on Earth who even know about UFOs and aliens is tiny compared to the number of people here. Vast areas of the world filled with people, this has never been a subject that has ever been brought up. Or if it is brought up in such a small way. The only country that's deeply into this is the United States. Even the Canadians are not all that intensely interested. In Mexico, they are interested, like we are in the U.S., because there's been a lot of... there's been so much UFO activity there and in Brazil.
2: What about Britain, Whitley?
7: Not much interest. Some, certainly. And there's a lady there, Helen McCaw, who is trying to wake the British banking system and British government up to the fact that this could cause a tremendous economic shock. But she's getting as much attention in the United States as she does in Britain, I think. I'm not sure. I can't speak for her. But the point is this. And I've done conferences there, and compared to what happens in the United States, they're very small.
2: They are. At what point did you decide to start saying that this could have been an alien encounter? Because originally, you didn't know what was going on.
7: Well, I'm still not sure what was going on, and I say it's obviously possible that it's an alien encounter. And I'm quite in, when I see these UFOs racing around the way we've seen them on officially released video, and then somebody tries to tell me, well, they can't possibly get here, too far away, I'm sorry, but you better think again, because there's something here that we really don't understand how it works.
2: Exactly.
7: So until we do understand that, I think the door is open on that question. We don't know whether or not they could get here from another planet at all. They may be able to. they can certainly do very extraordinary things in the air when they are here. So they could be from aliens from another planet. I'm much more willing to speculate about that than I was before. And there's also the issue of time. Could they be from some other place in time or a parallel universe? There are so many questions and so many ambiguous things about them. You can't pin it down.
2: Let's go to Shane in Australia, international line. Shane, go ahead.
9: Yeah, g'day, George. Always my best to you, mate, and I love you, mate.
2: Thank you, sir.
9: And it's Bill, isn't it?
2: Whitley.
9: Whitley?
7: Yeah.
9: Whitley, how you going?
7: Well, I'm fine. You've got a question?
9: Hope you can understand me language, mate. Generally, Australia, as you know, has had the Westfield incident. You might have been aware of that one.
7: Yes, absolutely.
9: That was quite damning evidence that something very dramatic happened to those that school. And we've got the Zimbabwe one, which I believe is just as telling.
7: Yeah, the Zimbabwe one is, the aerial school. Those are both extraordinary incidents.
9: Absolutely extraordinary. When I first got onto your station, it was a bit late, and basically I got a good story about implants. I work in Victoria, in Australia, for many years, helping people in psych wards, which, look, just on a side note, I do believe there's something controlling our species for a number of years now, probably ever since the invent of a lot of technologies that I'm sure humans probably didn't make, but we are definitely being controlled, I believe, subconsciously by. And that's one's a big one to pick up, Whitley, because we can't really put a finger on it consciously, because the intelligence that's controlling our species knows how to subconsciously, generationally condition us. And, that's an actual fact of conditioning generationally with addictions and behaviour. But generally the whole population, I think, is captivated by probably electromagnetic frequencies and radiation technologies.
7: What is your question, if I may ask?
9: Yeah. Whitley, I got implanted many years ago. I work in Victoria helping people in psych wards.
7: Have you got any CAT scan of it or X-ray?
9: Well, this is the story. Basically, there's only a few dozen of us out of a couple of million in the state who actually try to get people better care when they're mentally ill instead of just forced injections, electric shock treatment, and the other horrific treatments they get. We try to get them better care. Basically, I've been doing it for decades. And
7: okay, do you have a question or not?
9: Well, I'm just saying about the implant that I got implanted with in 2010. It took me 4 years to identify that I'd been implanted in my back after I'd been shot in the back in my driveway. And it was a funny story because another guy who was...
7: Okay, listen, we got a problem. We're coming up on the end of the show, and you don't have a question. So we got to move on.
9: Well, I was just going to ask, many other people have been implanted, but that's fair enough, Whitley. Have a great day, mate.
7: Okay. I do, of course, know. I don't know as many now because Dr. Roger Lear passed away. And
2: He hasn't been replaced, has he?
7: No one will replace him. Not. And, there are scientists who are interested in this, but... for whatever reason, the ones I know kind of disdain the whole implant thing. And it's strange because they're easily provably anomalous. And, because they're encapsulated in epidermis that's put into deep muscle tissue, and there's nothing in our genetic makeup that makes that possible. So you don't take a little piece of iron and implant it and encapsulate it in something from under the skin, just under the skin, and then put it in deep muscle naturally. It's not possible. Somebody did that.
2: And then leave it alone. There's a reason.
7: Yeah, exactly. And then you can see the video of mine. If there's no video of the ones, there's probably video of the ones that Roger couldn't take out because they escaped.
2: Whitley, stay in touch, my friend. Whitley Strieber will be appearing with me on a TV show called Strange Universe. When we get the time, the date, and the place, we'll let you know. Up next, Vernon Mahove will join us. We're going to read some poems and talk about our future.
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6: He insists the deal with Iran he signed Wednesday's a great one. I'm Dave Anthony, Fox News, but President Trump was pressed on that on the Axios show with Mark Caputo.
7: You had talked about you only wanted unconditional surrender. And
8: well,
7: the MOU doesn't look like unconditional surrender.
8: Well, it really probably is unconditional surrender.
7: It is?
8: I think so.
6: The president says the deal prevents Iran from getting a nuclear weapon and reopens the Strait of Hormuz for shipping, but some in Congress are critical, including Republicans.
9: They're going to get $300 billion no matter where it comes from. They're going to have sanctions that we had before the war removed.
6: Congressman Rich McCormick also tells Fox
9: they really will have a lot of money freed up now to rebuild their military, and I really don't like that. I don't trust this regime at all.
6: The deal opens up 60 days of nuclear talks, and Vice President Vance's trip to take part in those today did not happen.
10: Negotiators were going to be meeting in Switzerland, but the meeting has now been postponed. The White House putting out this statement saying the plans for the upcoming technical talks have not been finalized, and the U.S. delegation has been prepared to depart at the first available opportunity, but the logistics of these negotiations have never been simple or predictable.
6: Fox's Max Gordon in Dubai. There are reports Iran wasn't going to go, upset over new fighting in Lebanon between Israel and Hezbollah militants. At least 18 people reported dead, and along with four Israeli soldiers. The U.S. military has blown up another suspected drug smuggling boat off South America's coast, killing three on board. It's now more than 200 alleged narco-terrorists who died in this operation targeting drug trafficking since September. In New York City, those shots were fired in Times Square, where a fight broke out and someone was also slashed with a knife in the neck and hospitalized. People also were running cover for cover in another shooting a few blocks away. Later, one person's in custody, police searching for more. It all happened hours after a massive victory parade celebrating the New York Knicks NBA championship. 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
6: The Obama Presidential Center opens to the public today after a celebrity-filled opening ceremony in Chicago. The former president says,
22: "More than anything, I hope this center will serve as an affirmation of just how special, how precious our democracy truly is."
23: Every living former president and first lady here to commemorate this event, except for President Trump, who was not invited and who has compared the Obama Presidential Center to trash. And the Obamas took plenty of veiled shots against President Trump and his policies during the remarks, like Michelle Obama touting her husband's accomplishments, noting to applause that Obama won a peace prize. The Obamas also talked about how they hope this center, the largest and most expensive in presidential library history, will be a resource for the city's crime and poverty-ridden South Side. It's also worth noting some of the contractors who actually built the center weren't celebrating. They were protesting over millions of dollars in payments that they say they are still owed.
6: Fox's Garrett Tenney in Chicago. A Republican who's been absent from Congress for months is getting ready to return in New Jersey.
24: A political consultant to Republican Congressman Tom Kaine Jr. says he is set to return June 30th, saying the congressman, who has an unspecified illness, is eager to return to in-person work and resume a full schedule. Kaine last voted in the House March 5th. An April post to social media said he's been dealing with a personal medical issue and his doctors expected him to recover.
6: Fox's Lisa Sarah, Democrats hope to vote Kaine out in November as they try to win back control of Congress. On Wall Street, no trading on this Juneteenth holiday that'll also close schools and banks and post offices. At soccer's World Cup, Mexico shut out South Korea, becoming the first team to advance to the next round. And Team USA hopes to do the same this afternoon after beating Paraguay in their opening match last week. The Americans play Australia at 3 p.m. Eastern on Fox. I'm Dave Anthony, and this is Fox News.
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1: Hold your hand out. Open your palm. What's it look like to you? Just a bunch of lines, right? Well, to Vernon Mahubble, it means much more than that, and he's going to read the palms in just a moment on Coast to Coast AM. 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
1: And welcome back. George Norrie, along with palmist Vernon Mahubble, is the founder and director of the Palmistry Institute here in Los Angeles. He began formal training at the Vedic, which is Eastern cosmology, back in 1979, which took him to India. Vernon combines both Eastern and Western astrological disciplines into his practice, continues new research, particularly with the field of dermoglyphics, which is fingerprint biometrics as well. Vernon, welcome back. How have you been?
3: Thank you, George, for having me on again. I've been really good, actually, and looking forward to speaking with you again.
1: Give us a little tutorial about the palm and how, by looking at it, you're able to decide the future.

0: George, when you look at someone's palm, you're seeing a person's life purpose and their destiny, what they should be doing, what paths they should go down, and what are their challenges, what avenues to avoid also. And I always like to say in my lectures and workshops that sometimes people say to me, I've heard growing up, that life doesn't come with instructions. It doesn't come with an instructional sheet. But that those instructions are actually on our hand. That our hand is our instructional manual. So palmists use that to tell the client exactly the roadmap of their life.
1: Now, the palm doesn't change, Vernon. It is what it is. But do the readings change?
0: Yes, they do, because usually the first reading I'll give to someone is the foundations. I'll let a person know what they're what they should be aiming for, what will make them successful, what will make them money, what will make them fulfilled, and what they should be doing as a general practice in their life. Subsequent readings usually are there to help a person to understand, okay, if I told a person they should become an architect and they were a secretary before I read their hand and they start to become an architect and move into that area, we go into details. So the first readings are usually about the foundation, the principles, the house that a person lives in. And the secondary, the next readings are the furniture you have in your house. So it's the details. The first readings are the principles, and the subsequent readings are the details. So you're right in that palms don't change, but what does change is if a person is actually doing their life purpose. And that will show if the lines are deep and they're rich and they're strong. And if a person isn't doing what they're born to do, the lines, George, will be weak. They'll be almost like a pencil drew on them.
1: Now, how do you determine the difference between an individual's palm reading and a world event like this war between the U.S. and Iran and Israel?
0: Yeah, that's an excellent question, because if you look at enough hands, George, you'll be able to see trends, economic trends, and so forth. If you read a lot of hands, you'll see repeated patterns, and so that's how, in a sense, a palmist can make predictions.
1: Now, when we take calls next hour, Vernon, will you read palms, and how do you do it over the radio?
0: All a person needs to do is just give me their date of birth, the month that they were born, and a question. One question would be great. And then I'll have them hold up one of their palms and look at their palms. And that's all I need. And I kind of am able to do it by a methodology of, like, let's say, reading their hands from a distance, as in remote viewing.
1: Well, when you look at things like the United States and how the years ahead are going to shape up, whose palms are you looking at? All of ours or what?
0: Well, I have a clientele that is national, so I'm seeing hands from all across the United States. I'm seeing hands from every state, and I'm able to make predictions based on what I'm seeing. Let's say economically and socially, and et cetera, et cetera.
1: Is it based on a combination of all the hands you're seeing?
0: Yes. Versus, if you're only looking at, let's say, one hand a week, you're not going to be able to make too many predictions.
1: Right.
0: But if you're seeing lots and lots of hands over a course of weeks, you're going to be able to see, honest to God, trends, and it's no longer predictions. You see.
1: Well, if you're only looking at one hand a week, the chances are the prediction is for that individual by himself, right?
0: Absolutely. Absolutely. Yes, that's the best. That's exactly. So, but if you're reading many, many pairs of hands over the course of a month, then you can definitely track what's going on in our country.
1: How many hands do you think you need to do in a month to get that kind of reading?
0: Well, generally, I could look at three hands a day. So if I'm looking at three hands a day, I'm going to be looking at a lot of hands over the course of a month.
1: That's 90 hands, 95 hands, something like that.
0: Plus any parties or get-togethers I look at.
1: If somebody has burned their palm or something and you can't see their lines, what happens?
0: Yeah, that happens a lot. People get all kinds of scars and burns that won't heal, insect bites that that are pretty strong.
1: Ouch.
0: But you know, the thing is, George, I've learned to read underneath the surface of things, if you will. And even if a person has a burn that stays there for a long time, the hand is always going to show the line. It's going to perk up there somewhere.
1: We're talking with Vernon Mahovald about palm reading. We're going to take readings next hour, and what you'll give Donna, your birth month, day, and year. Ask Vernon a specific question, and he will have you hold up your palm and read it to him, and he'll give it his best try. He's done this for years on the program with enormous success. Now, what do you see overall for the good old United States?
0: And interestingly enough, George, I haven't been seeing a lot of foreign clients because people aren't really visiting our country, so
1: they're scared.
0: But having said that, I've been seeing a lot of Americans' hands, and I'm concentrating on that. So I do have some good news, and I will tell you. The next, you know, we are going through, you know, an economic it is a rocky road, you know. Right now, everybody knows that. You don't have to be a palmist or an astrologer to know that. It is a little tight right now. But having said that, the next 2.5 to 3 months, no major changes. We'll still be a little tight, let's say, economically, but I don't really see any major problems. So we just have to, you know, endeavor and sit tight and do what we can. That's the good news.
1: How about the economy?
0: Well, the economy actually is going to progress as it has been. In other words, I see what we're going through now. It's actually the next 2.5 months, 3 months, I could actually see prices going a little bit down, not a lot, but a little bit going down. But we're still going to see a rocky economy, but it's not going to be as rocky as some predictions have stated.
1: I'm sorry, go ahead, Vern.
0: Well, where I see a problem is in the sectors of, let's say, crime. I'm seeing some aspects there that I'm a little bit worried about, and crime in the cities. In other words, I'm also seeing that people who live in cities are going to have a little bit more difficulty, not just with crime, but just with their standard of living. So I'm looking at, you know, people who live in the people's hands, who live in the bigger cities like Chicago or that, and seeing a little bit more hardship than people who live, let's say, in the suburbs of the country.
1: Are the ages of the person, the palm, does that have anything to do with the reading itself? My example is... If you're interviewing a kid or a teenager or a grown adult, does that have a difference?
0: So much, George. In fact, I've been reading a lot of hands in this Generation Z, which I characterize as anything from 14 to 28. And, you know, they're just having a little bit of trouble, quite a lot, actually, of trouble fitting in. And that's why maybe, I don't know, my estimate is 85% of them live with their parents still. Why is that? It's because it's not like when people were born in the 50s, 60s, 70s, and 80s, they could just get a job and, you know, put money on a down payment on a house. Those days are not for them right now. So that generation is having a lot of trouble figuring out what they want to do, who they are, and how to fit into this changing society that we live in. So when I read Hands of That Generation, they're going through struggles and difficulties. It does change for them in about 3.5 to 4 years. They start to find their place because our society will be changing in a better way. I see the biggest difficulties with people who are in the baby boomer generation.
1: That's 1946 to 1964.
0: It is, George, and they are just going through just, you know, I can't tell you how many times I've read the hands of this generation, and the first thing people will say to me is, I don't recognize this country anymore. And so there's just a feeling of, you know, of a little bit of sadness or gloom as to what's going on in our country. So because of that, they are not the happiest generation.
1: Have you ever looked at the hand, Vernon, of a baby?
0: It's easy if you could get the mom and the dad to hold their hand open long enough to be able to look at it. What I usually do is once the parent opens up the hand, I take a quick photograph of it and with a very, very bright light and analyze it. But yes, everything is on the hand of a little baby. Even if that baby is, let's say, you could see the destiny of a little child, even if they're five weeks old.
1: You can see their future?
0: You can see exactly the career they're going to get into. You can see exactly what their life challenges are, what they did in their previous life, and what avenues they'll be going down. And you can see all the changes also.
1: It's fascinating. What is it about the palm that determines these things?
0: Two areas, George. One is that it's the soul within the inner core of our heart that is sending the signal into the hand. So our soul is eternal. In Sanskrit, the soul is called Sachit Ananda. It means it's eternal. It has a spiritual form, and it's generally very optimistic and very happy. So that soul within us, because we're not this body, we're not this physical body. This body is temporary. Our soul is eternal, and it carries many of our previous life information. And the soul sends its message through the arms and into the palms. And that's the very deepest part of the reading. That's the very metaphysical aspect of the reading, being able to see a person's previous lifetimes, what they did, what they bring into this lifetime, what their mentality was, and what they'll be doing in this lifetime. And the second thing that is very, very prevalent is that there's an overlay of astrology. And all the planets, all the 12 planets, the 12 signs, the 12 houses, they're all represented on the palm. In fact, if you look at your fingers, you'll see that every finger has three segments, and in totality, all the four fingers have 12 segments. Those are the signs: Aries, Taurus, Gemini, Cancer, Leo, Virgo, like that. And the entire planetary sequence, even the fixed stars, the ancient fixed stars, are represented on the hand. So when we look at a person's hand, we're looking at the very deep metaphysical subconscious of that person, where they came from, previous lives, and then their astrology in this life.
1: Vernon, are the fingerprints on the thumb, index finger, middle finger, for example, all the same, or are they different on every finger?
0: They're always different, George. In fact, there's no there's no replication of any fingerprint. What to speak of, you know, other fingerprints on other hands. But the interesting thing about the fingerprints is they hold the previous life information. And in the Vedic view, for instance, in the Bhagavad Gita, it's stated that the fingerprints are formed at 7 months in the mother's womb. And it is also stated that at 7 months, the soul of the child, if you will, wakes up, so to speak. And they can see sometimes their last 10, 20, 30 births. And then when the child is born, it's oftentimes you see a child, they're just, you know, in another world, if you will. They're remembering their previous lives. They're slowly acclimating to new parents and a new household, like that. But at the same time, they're deeply remembering their previous lifetimes until they forget them. Now, at the same time, the Navajo Indians had a legend that at 7 months in the womb, God blows his breath on that little child, and that breath becomes the fingerprints. So the Vedic view of the Eastern world and the American Navajo Indians had the same view of these fingerprints. And these fingerprints are, to me, the most amazing part of palmistry, because they are the deepest part of the aspect of palmistry, because they come directly from the soul. The soul is broadcasting the actual fingerprints. So that's why they're all so different, George, because we are individuals.
1: Is the left hand different from the right, or are they the same?
0: No, they're never the same. In fact, the right hand has everything to do with the left brain. And I look at the right hand, George, to see what type of career a person will get into. The right hand is basically our outer self, and the left hand is our inner self. So I look at the right hand to see what a person's career should be, how other people see them, what influence they'll have in our society. And the left hand is getting its information from the right brain, and that's the brain of the internal world. So I look at the left hand to see who a person is emotionally. I look at their spiritual aspects there. I look at their psychology there. So both hands have to be read in tandem to be able to get a very, very total picture of the individual.
1: And the palms are different too?
0: Usually 100% different.
1: All right, stay with us, Vernon. We'll come back in a moment with Vernon Mahubal. We'll take readings next hour on Coast to Coast, or just questions, but I've got lots more when I come back.
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16: Fox News, I'm CJ Papa. Vice President J.D. Vance is not flying to Switzerland for more talks with Iran. Instead, he remains in Washington.
17: The meeting has now been postponed. The White House putting out this statement saying the plans for the upcoming technical talks have not been finalized, and the U.S. delegation has been prepared to depart at the first available opportunity. But the logistics of these negotiations have never been simple or predictable.
16: Fox's Max Gordon in Dubai. Gas prices

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1: We'll take your calls next hour with Vernon Mauble as we talk about reading palms in your future. 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
1: And welcome back, George Norrie, along with our friend, palm reader, Vernon Mahubble. Vernon, why were we born with fingerprints and palm prints in the first place?
5: So that we understand ourselves and we know ourselves. Human life is meant for self-realization. That's the point of why we have a human body. So we're not like animals. Animals are wonderful. They're loving. They're incredible creatures with all kinds of different qualities, but they don't have the quality of being able to ask the questions of the most important questions of who am I? What's the purpose of life? Is there a God? They're not seekers. They're not searchers. So our palm expresses what we seek. And if people have, if a particular individual soul has lived in a human body for a number of human lifetimes, they begin to question and ask, well, I seem to be doing this over and over, but I'm not completely happy. Why? Who am I? What am I supposed to be doing? So the human life is meant for understanding one's destiny. And so in order for us to understand our destiny, God, through the agency of the soul, puts these signs and symbols onto our palm so that we understand who we are. And that is the real purpose of life. As they say, know thyself. That is what palmistry is all about. So palmistry can explain who we are as individuals. It can explain who we are as individuals, as in our emotions, and who we are as individuals, as in the best careers to involve ourselves in. But the highest aspect of palmistry is to be able to help a person to understand who they are as a spiritual being and how to find that fulfillment

0: in their spiritual quest.
1: Vernon, what is a lifeline on the palm?
0: You know, George, that is the most well-known line on the hand. When people think of palmistry, they think of the lifeline. But the lifeline actually has nothing to do with the length of life, and that's its common, that's the common idea. And people constantly are telling me...
1: It's a misperception, right?
0: Yeah, exactly. People are... constantly coming up to me and say, Vernon, my lifeline it breaks at a certain point, or it ends at a certain point. Am I going to die early? And actually, the lifeline has absolutely nothing to do with health or the length of life. It's actually in the chakra system, it's the second chakra. So it's the chakra or the line dealing with relationships. Even children are seen there. Relationships with the opposite sex and children are seen there.
1: Which one is the lifeline? I'm looking at my palm right now.
0: It is the semicircular line that moves around the ball of the thumb. And it starts at the bottom of the hand and curls up towards the thumb side.
1: Now, what is right in the middle of the palm?
0: Right in the middle of the palm is the first chakra, and that line has everything to do with one's career. I look at that line to see what jobs people have taken, the jobs they should do, and the career that will not only make the money but be successful in. So now, if that line is very strong and rich and deep, it does show a person who will achieve security and stability. And that can change. But that's the line that I look at to see if a person has strong foundations in their life, including sometimes domestic stability.
1: Give us an overview predictions for the rest of this year.
0: Well, I think the next 2 to 3 months, George, are going to be pretty much the same as we're seeing. And it can be a struggle in some areas economically. And then when we get into September, October, and November, there will be certain sectors of our economy that will start to pick up. And those are the industries that I see that deal with health, fitness, and any companies that, let's say, sell vitamins or nutrients or that type of thing. But I see the health industries really starting to do well, and that will include fitness centers and any attention to health and well-being. The areas that I see a little bit of a downturn, interestingly enough, my clients who are working in the tech industry. There's going to be a lot of strain, a lot of worry, a lot of changes in this industry over the course of the next year and a half. So it could be that a lot of people who are working in the tech industry could move on to different jobs.
1: Interesting take on that. What about?
0: I don't see a lot of security and stability in that field right now. Well, not right now, but in the next in about August, September, October.
1: It probably will get worse, won't it?
0: I do see that. I see, George, a lot of instability in that world, and that instability has to do with just fears. Also, I can't tell you how many clients that I have working in that industry, and they're just worried about their career, even having a career, what to speak of, what the tech industry is going to be doing. And I don't think it has anything to do, well, I'm not going to say that, but I don't think it has as much to do with AI as is being said.
1: A lot of people, Vernon, are concerned about meeting their soulmate or having a soulmate. Can you ascertain that with a palm?
0: Absolutely. In fact, we we tend to marry people that we have been friends with or even married in a previous life. So if someone is going to marry someone and they're going to be with that person pretty much their whole life, you will see that very strongly represented in their hand, because we can't really love anyone with strong tenacity unless in our previous life we knew that person. So life, George, is a continuum. A lot of the people that we have relationships with, friends, lovers, we met in our previous life, and they're represented in our palm in this life. And so if you see, let's say, a soulmate in a person's hand, it means, and you're going to see easily, that that person knew that person in a previous life. That's why they're soulmates. So we also see relationships in the hand that may last 3 months or 5 months or maybe a year. And I have to tell a person sometimes, well, you know, this relationship may not last. And they're at the beginning of the relationship, and I can see that it's going to last maybe a year and a half.
1: But you really, you'll tell them that.
0: It's the easiest thing to do. Yeah, well, it's not the easiest thing to do, George, because they're in love. And you have to say, well, let's see what happens. And they look at me like, you're telling me it's not going to last. And I just have to tell them the truth. But if I can avoid a bad relationship, why not say it, you know? I mean, people pay me to tell them, you know, the truth.
1: Sure. Have you ever looked at a palm of somebody who is about to die and they did?
0: Yes.
1: Why'd you hesitate?
0: Because it's not the most pleasant thing to, you know, tell a person. And if I can, let's say, help a person maybe to eat better or to become a vegetarian or, you know, take more vitamins or exercise more, then I will. If I can help a person to prolong their life, I will.
1: Can you alter a reading? In that, I mean, if you see something like imminent death, can you actually have it stopped?
0: Well, that's interesting, George, because let's say someone is, let's say, 35, and you see that they have a good future ahead, but they're ruining it by taking drugs, smoking a lot of marijuana, or whatever they're doing. You know, whatever they're doing. And they're overdoing it, then, and it's affecting them, and it could actually affect their health and their well-being and their psychology. That is my job to tell them. And so if they, let's say, hold back on the drugs or start getting exercise and they start improving their life, yes, automatically their life can change in a drastic way for the better.
1: Does palmistry and astrology differ?
0: Not in any way, George. Palmistry and astrology are a brother and sister to each other. Now, not a lot of palmists know that, and even less astrologers know that.
1: Right.
0: But the idea here is that anything that a qualified and professional astrologer can see, a palmist can see if they know also how, if they've been at it for a bunch of years. And at the same time, palmistry lends itself to strong intuitions. Because you're holding the hand of a person and you're reading their hand, and that energy is coming directly from the soul. It's a metaphysical source. So you're a palmist over time will get good intuitions, even if they're reading the hand from a strictly astrological point of view, and not letting in. Eventually, intuition will just seep into the picture, and then the reading becomes deeper, much deeper.
1: How long will it take somebody to learn how to read a palm?
0: You know, I have a year-long course, and if a person takes a year to start looking at hands, and they read, let's say, a palm, let's say every day or every other day, they can become really confident. But it takes about honestly, George, it takes about 7 years to feel like this is what I want to do, and a strong sense of confidence and faith in what they're doing. And anything beyond that is icing on the cake.
1: Now, you were saying that the left hand and the right hand are different, which my question then is, would somebody have two different readings that would contradict each other?
0: No, because both hands are going to amalgamate the same information. In other words, when you're looking at someone's left hand, you're looking at who they are emotionally and spiritually. When you're looking at someone's right hand, you're looking at who they are in their career suit. So you just amalgamate the two, and that's who we are. We're spiritual people having a a human experience.
1: Not that I've had time to look at the bottom of my feet, but do they have palm prints too?
0: Yes. But the feet, George, have more to do with health. The feet definitely have signs and symbols and images on them, but the feet have more to do with health than anything. 90% of what's represented on the feet have to do with health trends and health issues.
1: Do you read feet?
0: No.
1: I don't blame you.
0: But you can also look at health trends, and I do quite frequently, on the palms also. Health trends are seen on the palms. And the interesting thing about, being an astrologer or a palmist is that we can, for instance, if someone has like a health issue, we see it as usually starting in the mind or the psychology. When a doctor might just give a pill and maybe that'll solve the problem, but it doesn't always. But we actually see as palmists, what we see in health is so many of our health issues, other than, let's say, falling on a sheet of ice or something like that, we see health issues as starting in the mind, starting in the psychology, and we can actually avert a health issue years before it takes place if a person changes their thinking.
1: Well, people can
0: have a lot to do with negative thinking, George.
1: Can people email you through your website?
0: Yes, they can. Yes, and they can email me, and I'll call them immediately.
1: PalmistryInstitute.com?
0: Yes.
1: And the last book you have was called Talk to the Hand, or do you have any others?
0: I'm working on a new book, but Talk to the Hand is my latest book. And it's kind of like an adventure. It's kind of like, what is it like to be a palmist? What is it like to read hands? And I take people on a journey.
1: All right, we're going to come back in a moment with Vernon Mahovil and take readings, or perhaps you have just a question. If you want a reading, give Donna your birth month and day, and then ask Vernon a specific question. He'll ask you how to hold up your hand and your palm, and you do his thing.
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0: You've got...
1: You're great at protecting your data, but lots of places could still expose you to identity theft.
2: I thought I was safe.
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9: They are finished. I'm Dave Anthony, Fox News. President Trump just posted that on Truth Social, writing, "We didn't meet out of desperation. Iran did." Apparently reacting to their supreme leader saying the president was desperate to make a deal that was signed on Wednesday. Vice President Vance was supposed to be holding talks with Iran today, but those aren't happening.
10: The 60-day negotiation period between the U.S. and Iran has now begun, but it's still unclear when the two sides are going to be meeting face-to-face. As you mentioned there, they were supposed to meet in Switzerland today, but those talks have now been postponed.
9: Fox's Max Gordon in Dubai. Iran reportedly didn't want to go. Upset over new fighting in Lebanon, which it demands Israel withdraw from as part of this agreement. Instead of that, Israel battled Hezbollah again today with 18 reported deaths, 4 Israeli soldiers also killed. Israel's been wary of the Iran deal, and some in Washington are too, worried about concessions for Iran to reopen the Strait of Hormuz to shipping from eased sanctions to a $300 billion reconstruction fund. The president, in his posts this morning, insists Iran gets no U.S. money, not 10 cents, and reacted to Democratic criticism that Iran's better off now. He wrote, "How stupid can some people be?" Some Republicans in Congress are also worried about the Iran agreement. Congressman Rich McCormick tells Fox,
11: "We need to have unconditional surrender. The only way that happens, though, is to make it so painful that they come to the table and say, you can have whatever you want."
9: The U.S. military has blown up another suspected drug trafficking boat off South America's coast, killing 3 more alleged narco-terrorists.
12: There's a brief video released of a boat speeding through the water, then bursting into flames, then a video of what appears to be floating debris. Southern Command had reported one person killed in an Eastern Pacific boat strike Tuesday, with the Coast Guard called in to search for 2 survivors. It's now 211 accused drug smugglers killed since the operation started in September.
9: Fox's Chris Foster. At soccer's World Cup, Mexico shut out South Korea last night to become the first team to advance to the next round. The U.S. would do the same today if the Americans beat Australia. 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
9: From a party in New York City to panic. Those are gunshots in Times Square. After a fight broke out, someone was wounded, slashed in the neck with a knife. There was another shooting nearby, later sending people running. Police have a teenager in custody. It happened hours after that victory parade celebrating the New York Knicks NBA championship. Now to a shooting that was deadly in Manhattan back in 2024. The accused gunman has reversed course on his defense, canceling a plan announced just the day before.
13: Attorneys for Luigi Mangione now say they will not pursue a psychiatric defense when a state jury hears evidence against him starting in September. The decision came ahead of a Thursday deadline for the defense to give prosecutors their evidence for an extreme emotional disturbance argument. A guilty verdict using that defense for manslaughter could mean up to 25 years in prison. A guilty verdict for murder could mean a life sentence. Mangione has pleaded not guilty to federal and state counts in the deadly shooting of United Healthcare CEO Brian Thompson in December 2024. Grinnell Scott, Fox News.
9: Daniel Eskridge has been ordered to remain jailed by a judge in Missouri. He's one of the five men in custody charged in the plot the FBI thwarted to attack the UFC Freedom 250 event Sunday night in the octagon built on the White House lawn.
14: Authorities believe that they have all of the most imminent suspects behind bars. In this case, of course, they do want to talk to others as well. Investigators tell Fox the alleged plan was to use drones with explosives to hit buildings near the White House where I am, which would have forced a mass evacuation and steered crowds toward a pre-stage sniper team.
9: Fox's David Spunt. Schools, banks, post offices closed today. There will be no stock trading also on Wall Street because it's Juneteenth, a federal holiday commemorating when the last slaves were freed in Texas after the Civil War on this date in 1865. I'm Dave Anthony. This is Fox News.
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1: Glenn Beck is on!
2: Yeah, hello, America. Welcome to the Glenn Beck Program. It's Friday. Finally, we're here. We've made it. There's some bumps along the way this week. I mean, one of them was the opening of the Obama Presidential Library, which I just, blood shoots out of my eyes when I was watching this thing yesterday, and I'm like, you've got to be kidding me. It's a comedy show. If it wasn't so pathetic, it would be an absolute comedy show. I'm going to start there. Also, some things for graduates today. I'm going to go over what Tulsi Gabbard released on her way out yesterday.

0: pretty amazing things. Don't worry. Don't worry. No, he's going to go to jail. Don't worry about that. And we're also going to talk about one of our founding fathers, the father of our country, George Washington, found an amazing letter from his stepson about, thank you for being my father. It's an amazing thing. I found it through an insider last night. They sent it to me and said, Glenn, you really have to read this. It's so great. We're going to do that. And I've got a lot on Father's Day as well coming up on today's program. But we start with the confession and the catering budget in Chicago. We'll do that here in 60 seconds. First, there are people who love paperwork. At least I'm told they exist, you know. Yeah, and dinosaurs were real, too. Anyway, apparently, somewhere in America right now, there is a person who gets genuine satisfaction from organizing forms into color-coded folders and reading the fine print on insurance policies for fun. I have never met that person. I don't even think I want to meet that person. Most business owners I know are not that person. They started a business because they were good at something, building things, selling things, fixing things, helping people. 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I want to read all the fine print in my insurance coverage limits. 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
0: Oh, golly. Well, the Barack Obama Presidential Library is finally open. Oh, thank goodness. I've been waiting and waiting and waiting. I'm like, I've always wanted to see what the Death Star looks like. Now, part of it is right there in Chicago. It's beautiful. Well, not beautiful exactly. It's horrendously, hideously ugly. But beautiful in its own way. Not really. So yesterday they had this big opening, and I got to tell you, I can't take the press coverage. There's press coverage yesterday fawning on how beautiful Michelle Obama looked and what she was wearing. And oh my gosh, look how she just pulls that off. She's just so beautiful, and she's just wearing that with such style. Are you kidding me? Really? I mean, fine, she looks beautiful, she's wearing a nice dress, et cetera, et cetera. But I don't seem to recall any of that being said about the First Lady, who's an actual supermodel. But anyway, I digress. So they opened this up yesterday, and I just want to give you a few things here. Let's start with this. Here's the CEO of the Obama Foundation, Valerie Jarrett. Of course she is. She's starting her speech about the presidential library. And, of course, this is what she has to say. Listen.
2: We'd also like to take a moment to recognize the original inhabitants of the land upon which we are gathered today.
0: Yes.
2: We honor the Anishinaabe, the Council of Three Fires, the Ojibwe, the Odawa, and the Potawatomi nations.
0: Oh, the Potawatomi. I just love them so much. fine. What does that mean exactly? This is my deal. It's fine to acknowledge people, but what does it mean? Let me just give you some perspective here. $850 million, 20 acres, Springsteen, Stevie Wonder was there, Bono flew in to represent the Irish, I guess, and they choose to open this thing by stepping to the microphone in front of God and three former presidents and announce the entire monument is sitting on stolen land. I love that. And stolen land, but by the way, we're keeping it. We honor the original inhabitants on the land in which we're gathered. In plain English, this is what they're saying. We know this really isn't ours. You know, we took it. We're aware of it. Anyway, gift shop is right to your left. Tickets are $30, and that is the highest of any presidential museum in the country. Oh, and by the way, oh, I hope you're not black because you don't have ID. Have your ID ready. I mean, this is insane. Insane. From requiring people to have ID, which black people can't get ID, what are they? This is Jim Crow 3.0. And then they acknowledge the stolen land. This is not an acknowledgement. That is a guilty plea with a house band. Okay. Run this logic through the rest of your life and just watch it just all fall apart. Well, I want you to walk into your living room tonight and imagine that there's a guy sitting in your chair, feet up, eating your food. And before you can open your mouth, he rises up and just dabs the corner of his lips and says, you know what? Before we begin, I'd just like to pause and honor the original inhabitants of this home, the Hendersons, who built it, raised three babies here, and whose memory we just cherish on this special evening. Then he sits down and continues to eat in your house, your food. You know, honestly, I've never felt so more respected. I've never felt more respected than I do right now. Thank you for acknowledging. Get the hell out of my house. You hand your valet keys. And when you hand the valet keys over, you say, before I let you park this car, let me recognize that this Honda Civic is the ancestral property of a man named Kevin. Gosh, Kevin. Who doesn't love Kevin? Kevin, whose spirit rides with me as I drive into the sunset and never come back. Okay. Somebody cleans out the bank vault, pauses at the door on the way out. I think we'd be remiss here to not acknowledge the original depositors whose hard-earned money, all their savings we carry forward in our hearts and in this here duffel bag. Oh, that is, thank you. Thank you. Hey, who stole my lunch from the office refrigerator? Oh, no. They left a note. Didn't you see that? They left a note. You know, all the good lunch, the leftovers you thought about all morning. There's a little post-it in there. We honor the original owner of this turkey sandwich. Their sacrifice will not be forgotten. Signed, eaten, gone. Oh, okay. That your words don't carry an ounce of weight. The acknowledgement isn't humility. It's the most arrogant thing you could possibly say. But that's them, right? You're looking at who you say is the rightful owner in the eye and say, this belongs to you. But I want you to know, we poured $850 million of concrete on top of it, and we put a turnstile out in front. Can I see your ID? If you believe this, there are two honest moves. Give it back or stop saying that it's theirs. Somehow or another, the left continues to pick door number three. You keep every square inch and settle the whole account with a sentence and a saxophone solo. Okay, all right. Well, I mean, I don't think that's honoring anybody. That's a man telling you out loud exactly what he's getting away with and waiting for you to clap. So go ahead, leftist, you moron imbecile. Clap if you want. Kevin's still walking, but thanks for acknowledging that it was his car. Okay, so I'm sorry. This is just one of my biggest pet peeves. I had to start there. Now, here's Michelle Obama. She steps to the mic. And didn't she look beautiful? Oh, my gosh. Did you see what she was wearing? Michelle, who are you wearing? She steps and she starts talking about dreamers. Okay. Here she is.
3: Immigrants proving what it truly means to be a dreamer. These folks aren't Americans, too. They are America. They are the beating heart of this country. They are us and we are them. And to ignore this simple truth, to refuse to respect the contributions and experiences of people who aren't exactly like us, y'all puts us all at risk. Failing to see the humanity in all people.
0: Can we stop? Because she's talking about dreamers and how it puts us all at risk. And I think she's right on that one. Probably not the good week to do the dreamers speech and then say, you know, it puts us all at risk because you let dreamers in and gave citizenship to some dreamers. And guess who one of them was that we just found out this week? the guy who is trying to kill everybody in Washington, D.C. this week. The guy who had plotted drones to fly over the UFC fight in Washington, D.C. and then let those drones go off, blow up, cause panic, get everybody to funnel through the exits where you had snipers ready to shoot all of the people as they're in this funnel, in this chute, shoot them all like they're cattle. You know, I don't know. And then storm the gates of the White House with yet another team. That was thwarted this week. And you know who the guy who was plotted the whole thing? The leader was, he was a dreamer. So, Michelle, you're right. You're right. It does put us at risk. It does put us a little bit at risk. Read the room, sweetheart. And then, of course, because it's Juneteenth, which I have celebrated, of course, every year of my life. Everybody has. Everybody has. It's a very well-known holiday. Actually, it's a Texas holiday. But the Obamas wanted to make sure that everybody was celebrating this Texas holiday because they love Texas. You know what I mean? Whatever Texas is doing, you know the Obamas are like, we should do this everywhere. This would not be the one that I would start with, you know, if I were the Obamas and I'm like, hey, what does Texas do that we should, you know, start doing around the rest of the country? I wouldn't have started with Juneteenth, but okay. But he just loves the founders. He just loves them. He is so passive aggressive. Listen to what he said about the founders.
4: In forming our union, the founders fell terribly short of the Declaration's promise, leaving slavery intact, allowing states to restrict the franchise to white men who own property. But in drafting a constitution and a bill of rights, they did have the foresight, the genius, to provide us with a framework that allows each generation to make our union more perfect.
0: Okay, stop. Boy, this guy is amazing. How passive aggressive is that? So he's half right. You know, especially I love the fact that he brought up that white man with property. No. But I'm glad you brought this up because I'm so sick and tired of hearing that the founders, you know, didn't let women vote. Well, you could vote as a woman. Did you know that? You could vote in America as a woman. If your husband said, you go vote, or if you, your husband died, or you said, hey, sit down, fat ass, I'm going to vote this time. The deal was when we founded this country, you could only vote if you had a stake in the game. If you owned property, you then had a stake in this. And so then you could vote. And if your husband died, you voted. Nobody said, wait a minute, you're a chick. No, really, I'm Frederick. No, they didn't care. You own property? Great, go ahead and vote. And quite honestly, I think we should do that again. And not necessarily ownership of property. I think it should be, do you pay taxes? Do you pay taxes? If you're getting money back from somebody else, I don't think you should have a right to vote. Because why would you vote anything other than, yeah, take more from them and give it to me? You have to have a stake in the game. But anyway, I digress. Because the most important thing that was said, the most revealing thing that was actually said on, I think it's Good Morning America. They were being interviewed on Good Morning America. And I want you to hear what Michelle Obama said in 60 seconds. First, let me tell you about burglars that think they're geniuses. No, really. Watch. Watch any true crime show. You'll see these guys plan their big heist on the back of a napkin, maybe in crayon. Break through a window, take stuff, get rich. That's the level of strategy we're dealing with here, especially in California with Newsom. 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
0: Hey, if you're a Torch member, you got those first two chapters that are out today of Chasing Embers. They're available right now. We'll get into that maybe if we have time a little later, but check it out. It's really, really good. All right, so let me give you what Michelle Obama said on Good Morning America. So she and Barack are sitting there, and they're asked to describe their next chapter in one word. Listen to this. Cut five.
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10: That's what you call drop the mic.
8: You know what? You seem to be grading her higher on her answer.
0: Wow. And if you watch it, he's kind of surprised by that. He's like, whoa. Imagine saying that about your life with your husband or your wife. Imagine saying that. What are you saying? What she's saying is, I've sacrificed my whole life for him. Did you? Is that the way you guys work things out? Sacrifice? You're going to sacrifice this? You were not partners in any of this, really? Because it seems like you're kind of partners. But what a sad relationship. I can't imagine if Tanya said, you know, your next chapter in life, what is it really about? I could see her saying, us. It's about us. I would say it's about her. I mean, the reason why we moved to Florida, I'm not a beach guy. I see the sun and I break out in cancer. I'm not a beach guy. I'm not a hot weather guy. I don't like humidity. I mean, Florida does not have my name on it, you know, on the surface. But I promise when Tanya and I got married and we lived in Florida for a while, she's a beach lover. She's a sun lover, blah, blah, blah. I always said to her, honey, if we can afford it someday, we will live on the beach. I know that's your dream. I've got so many things to do that I can't, you know, we're going to have to live in New York and everything else. And she was like, that's fine. And we don't have to live on the beach. And I'm like, no. That's your dream. You're helping me with my dreams. Yeah, that's your dream. So I turned 60 and I said to her, I'm running out of time to keep my promise. And she's like, what are you talking about? And I said, I promised you that you would have your dream beach. We would live in Florida again. And she said, honey, we don't have to do that. I'm like, yeah, we do. That's you. It's time for me in my career now to serve you and support you the way you supported me. That's a partnership. That's a marriage. And all the way through, I mean, even after we bought the house, she was like, we didn't need to do this. I don't know if we should have done this. And I'm like, oh, really? No, you said. Anyway, but I was kind of a steamroller on it. I was like, no. That's your dream. We're going to do it. And she is such the type that is like, no, don't worry about me. She would serve everybody else first before she would ever take anything for herself. But that's a relationship. My wife would not look at, and she has sacrificed a lot for my job, a lot. I think my job has changed her, not for the better in many ways. It has made her, I mean, she's just a beam of sunshine. I've always felt she's just the brightest light in any room. She just is she's just got goodness radiates out of her. And she has in many things become very, very cynical because of what she's experienced through me and my job and what she's seen and what she's had to go through with security and everything else. She wouldn't say she was sacrificing. She wouldn't. It's part of the deal. It's just what we signed up for. I'm sad for the Obamas. I really am. I'm sad for them and their relationship. It just, man, I would hate to be in a relationship like that where you're like, fun. Next chapter is going to be fun. We're going to have fun. Next chapter, me. It's about me.
11: Oh, my God.
0: So I'm sad for them as a couple, but I'm kind of happy that he has to live with it. You know what I mean? There is a part of me, and it's a dark part. It's a very sad part of me. You

0: You know what I mean? And it's probably bigger than I would hope that it would be. But there's a part of me that goes, yeah, you get what you deserve. Anyway, American Giant, here is an unspoken rule. That is, Jesus wouldn't have said that. Nope, but Jesus didn't have a talk show. We used to, in American manufacturing, you put your name on something, it better be good. You know what I mean? Not completely perfect, necessarily, but pretty darn good. Good enough that you wouldn't be embarrassed if somebody found out who made it. Along the way, you know, companies forgot that rule. They started chasing cheaper materials, cheaper labor, cheaper production. The goal became making things for less, not making things well. And how best to do that? Do it overseas. That's one of the reasons I appreciate American Giant. They still believe in making things the right way here in America. Their clothes are made here in the United States using American workers, American factories. It's American cotton. The thread is made here in America. It's all cut and sewn here. I mean, and you can feel the difference. They're not just trying to make a shirt that lasts until next season. 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It is great. 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
1: News. I'm Therese Crowley. Gas prices down another 2 cents for your Juneteenth Friday holiday, with oil flowing through the Strait of Hormuz, but logistics delay technical talks in Switzerland on the U.S.-Iran deal. The Axios show asked President Trump.
2: Beginning a conflict, you had talked about you only wanted unconditional surrender. And
3: well,
2: the MOU doesn't look like unconditional surrender.
3: Well, it really probably is unconditional surrender.
1: And the president disputing the Ayatollah's claim, posting, "We didn't meet out of desperation. Iran did. They're finished. They get no money, not 10 cents. An abrupt about-face by Luigi Mangione's defense team withdrawing their intent to mount a psychiatric defense, claiming he was suffering extreme emotional disturbance at the time United Healthcare CEO Brian Thompson was gunned down, which would have essentially meant an admission in the hopes of a shorter length of lockup. 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

Welcome to the Glenn Beck program. There is a piece of open source Intel audio that Jason just played for the insiders. And I'm just going to play you just a bit of it. Can you just roll that tape for me, please? We have translated this, and it's very disturbing, and it has everything to do with the Iran peace deal. It's just coming out. Before I really go into this deeply, Jason is tracking down as much as he can to see if we can get any second verification of this, of what it is said to be. But it has deep ramifications. I just want to make sure that it's absolutely real before we go into any further. So I want you to know we are aware of this breaking news. It is not breaking on any network or television station. It's all over the internet now. And so I'm very skeptical. But I want you to know I'm aware of it, and we're going to try to track it down before the end of the program. I also want to talk to people who are starting their lives. You know, it's been the season of graduation, and it's not just graduation. It's people, you know, you graduate from high school or college, or you're just leaving home now, and you're beginning to work, and you're not going to go to school because you have a different path, whatever. I want to give you a message, because I think – for a lot of you, there is this quiet voice that has been whispering to you for a while now, and it says, the world's broken, and somebody's handing it to me, and I don't know what to do. I mean, I don't think I'm ready. Let me start with the hard truth here. Life is hard. It is. It's just not as hard as people profiting from your panic need you to believe. Okay? It's not. The hardness is real. The hopelessness is a product. Don't buy into that. There is an entire industry whose only job is to convince you that just being alive right now is the heaviest thing a human has ever carried. It's not. It's not. Your great-grandmother buried children and kept going. Somebody in your bloodline crossed an ocean with a suitcase and a prayer and a couple bucks in their pocket. They didn't even speak the language. You came from people who did really hard things. And they did it without Wi-Fi and Bluetooth. Look, the weight is real, but the despair is a sales pitch. Please don't buy into it. Now, here is the new thing. There is no graduating class or no group of people your age these people have never been told before. You are the first generation in all of human history to graduate or to start your life and live your whole life beside a mind that is not alive. And you know what I mean. It's sitting in your pocket. It can write your essay. It can paint your picture. It can pass your exams. It can answer almost anything you ask it faster than you can finish the question.

0: question. And a lot of people are quietly terrified that it has already made you obsolete. So I want you to write this down or remember this, please. You are alive. It is not. Never confuse the two. The machine that we have right now in your pocket that can read every book ever written, but it has never once been afraid of the dark. It can know everything and understand nothing. It will know more about you by Tuesday. Yet it will never really know what it's like to be you. And that's not your weakness. That's the entire point of you. It has all of the answers, but not a single reason to get out of bed. You have all of the reasons. You may not have the answers, but you have the reasons. Don't trade those away. Let it carry the facts, but you have to carry the meaning. And that's always been the better job, honestly. I mean, facts, whatever. I just, what date was that? Who was it that led that war? What was it? Fine. The meaning behind it is what's human and important. Because here's the secret the machine accidentally just taught the whole world. It's a secret the wise have known for thousands of years. Knowledge is not wisdom, and wisdom is not God. You know, there are three different floors, and most people spend their life just living on the wrong one. Knowledge tells you that the stove is hot. Wisdom tells you, warn the child. And God is the reason you love the child enough to warn them in the first place. Which floor do you live on? A search engine has knowledge. Your grandmother had wisdom. Don't confuse the two, and don't worship either one of them. The good news is you don't need that machine for the part of life that matters, because everything you actually need to live a good life, you already had by the first grade. You know, you just spent 16 years and a fortune helping you to forget everything that you knew, all the common sense. You want proof? You already know all of these. And this is the secret to a successful and happy and joyous life. Share. Tell the truth. Say you're sorry and mean it. Don't take what isn't yours. Clean up your mess. Yours, not the internet, yours. Don't hit, use your words. When somebody falls down, help them up. Don't stand over them filming it. Hold hands when you cross the dangerous part. Take a nap when you're cranky. Honestly, I really think half the adults screaming on television and on the internet, they just need a nap and a juice box. But you knew all of this. By the time you were six, you knew it. Before you could read, because answers to life are not that complicated. We make them complicated because simple truth is impossible to sell and no fun to argue about on a panel show. That simple knowing, that's wisdom. And wisdom always points up. So while we're looking up, let me say this. There is a God, and it's not you. It's not me. Strangely, I think this is the best news anyone can ever get. I'm not God, because it means you don't have to carry the weight of the world. You were never strong enough. You were never asked to be strong enough. And when I talk about God, I'm not telling you to join a church. Church is the building. I'm telling you to find the architect, because you're not an accident. You know, a universe of cold math does not produce a soul that weeps at music by accident. You were made, and you are made on purpose. You, not just man, you. And somewhere underneath all that noise, purpose is still waiting for you to get quiet enough to hear it. I'm telling you, you will find it. You will find it. You might have to search. I mean, I searched for 35 years, and I still am searching, and I'm still finding more reasons what I'm supposed to do and why I'm alive. Knowledge will puff you up. Wisdom will calm you down. that God will set you free. Let me talk a little bit about that fear about not being ready. People who built everything that you admire, they were not braver than you. They were scared and busy at the same time. What is courage? What is it? The men who signed the Declaration of Independence, they were not marble statues. Half of them were kids. Let me give you a perspective on the Founding Fathers. You know, Monroe took a musket ball crossing the Delaware at 18. Lafayette crossed an ocean to bleed for a country that wasn't even his. Do you know how old Lafayette, the guy who, if we didn't have, we might not have won the war. Do you know how old he was when he came over and said, "This is not my country, but I'm going to help you defend it"? He was 19. That's a sophomore. Nathan Hale. "I've only got one life to give." That's his only regret. Do you know how old he was when he said that? 21. Nobody's ever ready. Readiness is a myth that confident people sell to nervous people. The whole fragile, beautiful thing has always been carried forward by frightened young people who just did the next right thing anyway. So, if you're getting ready to start your life, let me give you four things. Write them down. Question and speak. Ask the most dangerous questions, the kind that cost something, especially you, cost you something, because that's when you find what's true. And then you say it out loud in the room when it goes quiet. But speak, build, never to wound, but to build, to heal. The goal of a true thing is never to win. It is to heal. So learn and heal. The world is not victims and villains. It's not. It's, you know what it is? Mostly tired people carrying things you can't see. So listen to them before you condemn them. Get curious before you get furious. Then heal what you can reach. Not the whole world, just the wound that is actually yours to tend to. Start small. Start near. Start now. Lift up. Hold. Lift the person next to you. They're pretending they've got it all figured out. They don't. Nobody does. Then hold your word. Hold your friends. Hold the line. When everybody else is letting go, hold the line on what you know to be true. Build and do not destroy. Anyone can burn a barn, but it takes a carpenter and a whole community to raise one. Tearing down is loud, it's easy, and it's the surest sign of a small soul. The people who built the great cathedrals knew they'd die before that spire even touched the sky. But they built it anyway for a stranger that was 600 years away from them. That, you want to talk about planting trees when shade you'll never sit in? It's that. And know this, somebody is making money off your anger. The machine in your pocket was tuned to keep you furious, because a furious person doesn't build, they just scroll and seethe. And a generation that only seethes can be sold to, lied to, ruled. So reject that game. I know everybody wants to be a rebel. Well, that's your rebellion. In a world that desperately needs you to be outraged and pissed off and burn things down, a settled heart is the most dangerous. It's the most defiant thing you can carry. Your parents or grandparents rebelled with loud music. You get to rebel with peace. Yours is much cooler. Hatred is the easiest religion in the world. It doesn't ask anything of you but your attention. And it will take your one and only life and spend it on people who will never know your name. Don't give it to them. Is there something that I believe? And I believe it to the marrow of my bones. You're not the generation that ruins it. You're not the generation that loses it. You're the generation born exactly late enough to fix it. You've seen the game closer than any of us did. And a lot of you are already done with them. You don't want the noise. You want something real. You're not naive. That's the oldest wisdom there is. Coming home. When that little voice says the world is broken and you're not ready, you tell it the truth. The world's always been a little broken. I was never going to be ready. The answers are simple. I've had them the whole time. There is a God, and it's not me. And I'm going to build anyway, no matter what you say. I'm not too late. I didn't miss it. The story isn't over. The story has been waiting for people in my generation. And the pen is in your hand, and the page is blank, and nobody gets to write what comes next but you. I have to tell you, we've been waiting for you. We didn't always treat you like it, but we have. You are the one. You are the generation. So question and speak, learn and heal, lift and hold, build and don't destroy. Find the architect, share your snacks, take a nap. Be kind on purpose. And whatever that machine in your pocket ever tells you, remember one thing it can never do. The one word that is yours and yours alone. Live. You are alive. It is not. Now, go prove it. More in a minute. 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
6: Well, we have so much we have to cover. Tulsi Gabbard just dropped another bombshell, which makes the bombshell she dropped last week make more sense. I have to go through that. 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I'm going to give you the full translation, what it means. Not anything good, but the New York Post is now verifying that it is coming from the IRGC. How Trump is going to respond is going to be interesting here. On the day that we're supposed to have the peace deal signed and moving forward, it'll be interesting to see if he moves forward now. More on that next.
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4: Well, this is something the U.S. and Iran will like. I'm Dave Anthony, Fox News. A new ceasefire for Israel in Lebanon that just went into effect an hour ago, and Hezbollah is agreeing to abide by it.
5: This ceasefire was brokered, according to a U.S. official, by the Qatari government, as well as with help from Iran. Of course, though, Iran has been supporting Hezbollah, so they have a hand in all of this. But, you know, this comes after some really intense fighting last night. According to the IDF, four of their soldiers were killed in this fighting. They say that they killed dozens of Hezbollah fighters, and they struck about 80 Hezbollah positions in this latest round of fighting.
4: Fox Business's Max Gordon in Dubai. That flare-up in Lebanon reportedly had Iran refusing to go to a round of negotiations supposed to start today in Switzerland with Vice President Vance. Those talks were postponed. He's still in Washington 2 days after the U.S. and Iran agreement was signed.
6: And also triggered a 60-day window to negotiate the final terms of the deal. Key agreements include an immediate end to the war, a U.S. ending its naval blockade of Iranian ports, and Iran agreeing not to develop a nuclear weapon.
4: Fox's Doug Luzader. Some in Congress and both parties have been critical of sanctions relief and other financial benefits for Iran in the deal. Democrats claim Iran's better off now than before the war. President Trump posted on Truth Social this morning, how stupid can some people be? The Obama Presidential Center opens today in Chicago, the day after a celebrity-filled ceremony where the former president touted his library, showing how precious democracy is.
7: And remind us what we can achieve when we embrace our shared responsibilities as citizens.
4: And former President Obama also seemed to reference President Trump, calling for cooperation among nations.
7: Instead of trying to dominate and bully and squeeze every advantage just because we can.
4: Three other ex-presidents were there. President Trump not invited. He has called the new Obama library trash. America's listening to Fox News.
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4: We can't check stocks right now like we usually do because there's no trading on Wall Street on this Juneteenth federal holiday commemorating this date in 1865 when the last slaves were freed in Texas after the Civil War was over. The stock market finished the week with gains yesterday. The Nasdaq surged up nearly 500 points, but SpaceX went down about 4%.
10: SpaceX shares pulled back this week after the meteoric rise on its stock launch a week ago, though the major credit rating agencies are mostly supportive of the business. S&P Global Ratings, Moody's, and Fitch have all assigned SpaceX a stable outlook and a BBB credit rating. They cite its competitive edge in its space and connectivity business. Its Starlink provides global high-speed internet. The rating sees benefits from Starlink and SpaceX's relevance to the U.S. government as the primary launch provider for NASA and the Defense Department. Ginny Coselda, Fox News.
4: You know what else is part of SpaceX? XAI, Elon Musk's artificial intelligence business. And there is a new poll out showing more people concerned about AI overall.
11: In recent years, more Americans feared big government over big tech. That's now shifted with the push for more data centers and as AI gets smarter. The latest Fox News poll shows 52% of voters now view big tech, not big government, as the greater threat to the nation's future. Most groups see it that way, except for very conservative voters and moms, who the Fox News poll shows still fear big government more. Republicans and independents are equally split, with more voters also describing AI as innovative, a bad idea, or dangerous. Jeff Manasso, Fox News.
4: Team USA second World Cup soccer match this afternoon versus Australia, 3 p.m. Eastern on Fox TV. Last night, Mexico shut out South Korea, becoming the first team to advance to the next round. I'm Dave Anthony. This is Fox News.
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1: Glenn Beck is on.
2: There is some very disturbing breaking news. We broke it to the insiders when it first came out about 40 minutes ago, but we couldn't verify. We've been waiting for some verification. We just got verification from the New York Post. It is still not everywhere, and this is significant. And we'll play that for you, that audio that has just been released here in just a second. Also, speaking about releases, Tulsi Gabbard did something very, very brave. She released all kinds of files on Fauci. I mean, she is doing it on the way out. Thank God. Now, let me explain what happened, what are in the actual files. I got to tell you, I read all kinds of stories on this. You're not getting the truth from the mainstream media on this. Go to the original files that the DNI released. Go to the actual files and read those. Don't get it from the newspapers or from, you know, ABC or CNN or anybody else, because they're not giving you the truth. Just read it for yourself. You don't need to believe me. Go to the original documents, and we'll give you all of that here in just a second. First, let me tell you about Preborn, our sponsor. There's a kind of hero you never see on the news. She works quietly in a small room somewhere, holding the hand of a woman she thinks is out, you know, that woman thinks is out of options, and she's there assuring her that she's not. That is a preborn counselor. She's not choosing fame or recognition. She's there because every life matters, both the mom's life and the child's life. And she's there when the tears fall, when the fear is loud, and when the hope seems impossible. And because of her, lives are changed forever. Preborn stands behind these women, giving them free ultrasounds, compassionate counseling, and practical support they need to choose life. They're the quiet hand of mercy in a world that forgot what mercy looks like, honestly. If you're a business owner, would you consider a larger donation to claim a write-off? A donation of $1,000, $10,000, $15,000 actually buys a full ultrasound machine for a needy clinic. 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How many countless babies' lives will be saved for years to come because of that donation? 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So get involved today. Donate. Just dial #250, say the keyword baby. It's #250, keyword baby. Or go to preborn.com/Beck. 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Sponsored by Preborn. I'm going to go to Jason. Let me play this audio for you first. This audio has just been released. It is starting to go viral on the internet about 40 minutes ago. I want you to listen to it. And Jason, if you will give us the translation, go ahead. This is in Farsi, and this was just heard in the Strait of Hormuz, and we now have verification. It is coming from the IRGC. What are they saying here, Jason?
3: So the New York Post has, as you were just talking about, has verified that this is coming from maritime radio channels from the IRGC. And what it says is, quote, since Israel's withdrawal from Lebanon and the complete lifting of the naval blockade and the withdrawal of American terrorist forces from the Persian Gulf and the region are among the main conditions of the agreement between Iran and the United States, the Strait of Hormuz will remain closed until these two conditions are met. All ships are ordered not to approach the strait for their own safety and health. Any vessel that defies this order will be targeted, end quote.
2: Now, how is Trump going to respond to this? I have to tell you, if indeed it is what the New York Post is now saying, it is coming from the IRGC, he has no choice. He has absolutely no choice but to bomb the snot out of the IRGC. He has to. That is not what this agreement says. And, you know, before the ink is even on the paper, they're in violation. And by the way, this whole thing about Israel, you know, Israel was responding. They didn't just go out and kill a bunch of people in Lebanon. They were responding to Hezbollah killing four of their soldiers. So the mainstream media is not going to tell you any of this. I don't know why, other than I think honestly they would rather have the Islamist win. Their hatred for Donald Trump. I mean, you want to talk about the ends justify the means. They will keep news from you. They will spin news. They will lie to you because it doesn't matter. Nothing matters except discrediting and destroying Donald Trump. That's how sick this has gotten. I mean, I can understand you don't like him, but when you are propping up Hezbollah just because you can't have Donald Trump win, I mean, you've lost your mind. You really should be committed into an asylum. You have crossed the line. Your insanity has gotten dangerous. And by the way, I'm not saying that we should put these people in mental institutions. I think they should recognize. And people, we need to start being very clear. This is a mental illness. And I don't want mental institutions. I don't want camps. I don't want all of the things the left is saying that they will do to people like me if they got in charge. I don't want any of that. But we have to stop lying to ourselves and saying this is just politics. It's not politics. This is serious mental illness. And it's got to stop. It's got to stop. So what does the president do? Jason, what do you think? How is he going to respond?
3: It's a good question. He's done everything in his power as of the past few months to, quiet hostilities and get them to the negotiating table. I really don't know how you do that when it is very clear that Iran is trying to get additional concessions in this deal. And what's amazing on this is, you should today, with this example, you should be getting multiple exposés from the mainstream media talking about just who Hezbollah is. Why are these attacks happening? Because they usually just frame it as, Israel's attacking Lebanon. Well, they're attacking Hezbollah. Hezbollah chiefs, Hezbollah operatives, Hezbollah troops. But who is Hezbollah?
2: What does that have to do with Iran?
3: Iran is outing themselves on what they really want to do and what they'll continue to do. Exactly. Hezbollah is exactly. Iran. Iran is calling the shots and pulling the trigger here. That's what everyone should be talking about. They're doing this to themselves and outing themselves at the same time. It's clear what I would do if I was president, but I mean, I'm not a diplomat, so.
2: Well, I don't have the information that Donald Trump has. I don't know what his grand strategy is.
3: Sure.
2: I do know this. Oil is down to $80 a barrel. That is remarkably good. I do know that he is very concerned about an economic collapse, especially in Europe. And that is a real concern. I have to tell you, I just want you to think, what would your life be like if you paid $10 a gallon for gasoline today? How would you make it? How would your life change? Would you be traveling anywhere, for 4th of July fireworks? Would you be doing any vacations? How would you keep food on the table just because of $10 a gallon gasoline? How much would your food be in inflated costs because of just the trucking and the diesel fuel? That's the reality in Europe. They are paying $10 a gallon gasoline. And now that is easily fixed, but they're not going to do it because there's a $5 a gallon gas tax. And that tax is for global warming. How the people are not in full-fledged revolution over there, I don't know. But you have $5 a gallon gas tax that the government is just continuing to go on because this is far too important. Donald Trump knows, and I was just there. This is economic collapse. There is no way the West can survive with $10 a gallon gasoline. It just can't. And so that's one of the things. And he's thinking about the American first, but he is also taking into consideration they're going down twice as fast in Europe because of their gas tax. And, it's one thing to say, to hell with Europe, let them. No. We cannot lose Europe. We cannot have them go. It will trigger a economic catastrophe all over the world. If that should happen. So he's balancing that now as well. Jason.
3: What you're talking about is one of the restrictions the president has in doing all of this, especially with the price of gas, price of oil. And I don't know. I mean, part of this could have been just to help the global community rebuild back up some of their oil reserves, because I think one of the reasons why we haven't seen just massive crazy gas prices is because multiple nations, including us, have been dipping into their strategic petroleum reserves.
0: Correct.
3: The president just said a couple of days ago in his press conference, did you hear when he said that we had about 4 weeks left? 4 weeks left till we hit basically bottom of tanks on our strategic petroleum reserves. There's been talk that 40% of the SPRs that oil that we have released in, you know, from just hours, 40% looks like it has been pushed out to the rest of the world to help drive down the price of oil. Now, if we only have 4 weeks left, what does France have? What does the UK have?
0: Oh, nothing. Nothing. I'm just looking. What is the current price of oil? Let me just look this up real quick. What is the market doing on oil? Do you have any of the numbers sitting in front of you, either Ricky or Jason, as I'm looking?
3: WTI

0: morning was around 79. Let me look at it right now.
1: 77. It was it was approximately $76 overnight. Recent quotes show trading around $75, $75.87. Brent crude oil is $79. So, I mean, that's remarkable. Does anybody have any, can you just look on, Bloomberg or anything, what it is trading? If this is just coming out, so we may not know anything yet. We may not see anything. Traders are usually up to speed on this. But you know, what a surprise. I told you, let's not get excited this week about, you know, why are we arguing about what the deal is? You know, we've been doing this all summer long. Hey, it's Friday. We're going to be close to a deal. Well, hey, what a surprise. It's Friday and the deal has fallen apart, but they're going to tell you, no, we still have, you know, we still have the weekend. Maybe we'll have a deal. I mean, we really have to stop arguing about all of this stuff because we'll know the deal. I mean, for anybody who was like, that's not a good deal for us. Well, we told you yesterday, they will expose themselves. You know, if they truly are the 12ers that I think they are, Donald Trump is just going to have to take them out one at a time. You know, we're not going to put boots on the ground, and I don't want boots on the ground. But he's just going to have to keep taking their leadership out one after another after another. You know, I don't want regime change, but the world can't live like this. You had a deal on the table, and it was pretty good for them. What is that signal? What does that tell you now? If they can't accept that deal that you didn't like, America didn't like, if they couldn't accept that deal, then all they care about is hastening the return of the promised one. They are apocalyptic in their views. They are end times kind of people. And you can't deal with the IRGC. You cannot negotiate with people like this. Look at all of the time and money that has been spent. Look at all of the hassle. Look at all the arguments. Look at all of the look at the carbon footprint that we have spent flying back and forth trying to put a peace deal together. For what? You can't deal with these people. They're absolutely out of their mind nuts. Ricky, what did Vance say on Monday when I asked him about, can you negotiate with people who are 12ers? Do you remember what he said?
2: He said he didn't trust them at all and that they never would.
1: Right.
2: I remember that.
1: Did he say anything about them? Go back and look at that transcript, will you, and see if we can pull that interview up, if there's anything to play, because I asked him that, and see if he said anything. Well, you know, well, we'll know pretty quickly, or, you know, we'll know, and then we'll have to, you know, take Donald Trump on his plan. I don't remember what he said other than don't trust them, and we know that, don't trust them, and they are proving this before we even have a deal signed. They have just tried to say, we're taking over the Strait of Hormuz. Donald Trump has no choice. Just bomb the snot out of them. He tried, gang. Oh, and by the way, what is Congress going to say? What is Congress going to say? He just did a deal. He had it. They didn't want it. They're the ones who blew it. What are you going to say? Oh, I know. I'm sorry. It's almost a rhetorical question. It's the Jews' fault. That's probably what they'll say. All right, back in just a second. Let me tell you about Rough Greens. You know, your dog might not know the difference between fine cuisine and lean cuisine. 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
1: Okay, so just got the transcript from Glenn AI. How do you negotiate with an apocalyptic end times 12 or regime? What makes you confident that, as the president has said from the outset, no support from proxies, end of the missile program, and no nukes? Do we have those, and how do you lock those in with crazy people that think they're living in the end times? Vance's response, let me say a few things. First of all, Glenn, the president, one of the most important questions he's given me at international or anything is you don't trust anybody. Don't trust the words. Don't trust the commitments that he has committed to stop funding terrorism and to stop, you know, building or buying nuclear weapons. Those commitments are there. But I trust people's actions. So the way we set up the deal, given the person's directive, the president's directives, is if they say they will perform the things they will perform, then they get a lot of relief. If they don't, a lot of those things, don't do those things, then they get nothing. In the United States, either way, Glenn, we're in a great position. They don't get 1 cent of American money regardless of how this deal takes place. They don't get any sanctions relief unless they perform, but we've got Straits of Hormuz open. Oil is down $80 today. We have their military still destroyed. Okay, so, you know, oil is down even further this morning because the peace deal up until last night. Jason, bring me up to speed. What happened last night? J.D. Vance, I think, is in Switzerland. And, God, these guys fly all the time. He was in Switzerland, and he was ready to sign the deal, and then it fell apart at the last hour.
0: Yeah.
1: Correct?
0: I don't think that J.D. Vance actually went. I know he was scheduled to go. I could be wrong about that, but I don't think he even went because Iran delayed it. And I think they're putting everything Iran is on what's happening in Lebanon, which that didn't change from the beginning. When they signed the agreement, Israel was still in southern Lebanon, and they were still directing Hezbollah to attack Israel. So I don't know why they're doing their whole – maybe because it's Friday, and that's what they usually do on Friday. Maybe that's the answer, but – yeah.
1: You know, and everybody's up in arms because, oh, Israel has, you know, Lebanon is right on the border of Israel and Hezbollah is there and they killed 4 Israelis. Okay. So the Israelis responded. That's what this whole thing is up about yesterday. But let me ask you this before you judge Israel. And I don't think Israel has our best interests at mind. Okay. They don't. They have their best interests at heart. Okay. They're doing what they feel is right for Israel, just like we do what we feel is right for us. And if that means saying, sit down, shut up, we say sit down, shut up to Israel. But let me ask you, if we had Hezbollah on the other side of the Mexican or Canadian border, which, by the way, I've got to give you a story later today. I mean, it's practically there now. If we had Hezbollah on the other side of the border and they were killing our citizens and using that as a terror base, do you think we would not have special forces up in Canada killing them? Of course we would. Of course we would. And we would be right to do it. So why does Israel get judged as, you know, differently than what we would do? Because that's exactly what we would do, and you'd be for it. You'd be for it. Am I wrong, Jason?
0: You're exactly right. The IRGC and Hezbollah basically had an island off the coast of Venezuela, so we took their president. It's the exact same thing. We didn't do this.
1: It is the same thing. And everybody's like, okay, good, good, good. You know, and, you know, another country could be pissed at us for doing that. Europe could have been pissed at us and said, hey, stop doing that in Venezuela. And what would we have said? Thank you for your advice. Keep going, guys, because it's in our best interest. So the world is a very complex place, you know, and Israel does not have to obey us. You know, I wish we could work together on things, but let's not blame them for things that we ourselves would be doing. The problem here is not Israel. The problem is Hezbollah and Iran and the IRGC. I will wait to see what the president has to say. I would imagine we're going to be getting a response from the White House pretty soon. And I wonder how soon after that Iran sees the response. 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
16: Fox News, I'm CJ Papa. President Trump will soon head to Camp David for the weekend, while Vice President Vance's trip to Switzerland for an extended talks with Iran is off. But an uneasy truce now in place after fighting in southern Lebanon. Fox's Max Gordon in Dubai.
17: This current ceasefire that's gone into place, 4 p.m. local time there in Israel and Lebanon. Now, this ceasefire was brokered, according to a U.S. official, by the Qatari government, as well as with help from Iran. Of course, though, Iran has been supporting Hezbollah, so they have a hand in all of this.
16: A senior Israeli official says, if Hezbollah does not attack us, then we are not in war. Time could be running out for the British Prime Minister Keir Starmer. UK cabinet ministers reportedly tell the embattled leader to begin a timeline for his departure. 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

Boy, I got to tell you, we were just kicking around theories, and I'm going to share them with you maybe on Monday. Let's just get some more information, but we were just kicking around theories during the insider break. And there could be some very interesting things happening here. Again, just theories, but we'll talk about that on Monday. Let's get some more facts and watch what happens. Anyway, I want to tell you what happened yesterday. On our very last day as the director of national intelligence, Tulsi Gabbard didn't pack up her office and slip quietly into the night. Mm-mm. She walked out that door and she dropped a bomb. Actually, two bombs, one right after the other. Last week, she released the first one, and we were talking on the air last week saying, why didn't she include any of the Fauci stuff? Well, 'cause that was this week. Last week, declassified intelligence proving that the United States government has been funding and operating more than 120 biological laboratories in over 30 countries around the world, including facilities in Ukraine that were handling some of the most dangerous pathogens on Earth. They're still there. Why we won't burn those out, why we don't get rid of those and literally take a flamethrower to those in a country where there's a war? What are we, insane? Sorry, rhetorical question. Now, for years, officials, including people tied to Anthony Fauci and the previous administration, looked at the American people, looked us right in the eye, and lied. They said none of this stuff was happening. And they called people like me a conspiracy theorist or somebody that was just giving out misinformation, disinformation, malinformation, and I was dangerous. Then yesterday, her final day, she released a second set of documents, and this one doesn't just connect the dots, it lights all the dots on fire. These papers show before COVID ever escaped, Anthony Fauci's NIAID was sending American taxpayer dollars through EcoHealth Alliance to the Wuhan Institute of Virology to conduct risky research on bat coronaviruses. We told you this. We did a whole special on this within 6 months of COVID coming out. We had all this. We had all of the, we didn't have the documents she just handed yesterday to you. They were doing research on all kinds of really deadly things, combining parts of this and combining it with that to see if it could infect human cells. Research that multiple experts have called, see if you heard this before, gain of function work. Research that came with warnings, State Department cables from 2018, that the lab in Wuhan had dangerously inadequate safety protocols. All of this now is out in the documents. The documents also show that Fauci personally engaged with the intelligence community on origin questions. June 2021, he sat in on a secure briefing where they discussed sick researchers at the Wuhan lab late 2019. We told you all of this. The early panic and chaos in China. He recommended for the scientist for the IC to talk to. Months later, under oath, before Congress, he claimed, no, I have no idea. The intelligence agencies are talking to what? I don't know. There's no intelligence at all about viral research connected to COVID. We now know he lied. It's right there. Documents also reveal how the lab leak hypothesis was treated inside the intelligence community. Analysts who leaned toward it faced pressure. Some were told, in effect, their careers depended on aligning with the preferred narrative. You stop saying that or you won't have a career in the intelligence community. Whistleblowers who came forward, they were marginalized or worse. May 2020, an assessment from the Lawrence Livermore National Laboratory concluded the conditions at Wuhan lab were consistent with an accidental release of a laboratory-modified coronavirus and gave equal weight to the lab origin possibility. That's not theory now. These

0: These are the actual documents. Do not get them from the press. Don't even get them from me. I want you to go to Tulsi Gabbard's website now and get them from the government website. National Director of Intelligence. Get them from that website. Read the original in fact, print them and save them. Here's the connection most people are missing here. And I believe this is why she released the biolab documents first. She started with a global picture because she wanted you to see the pattern, not just one lab in one city. For years, the United States has been quietly building and funding a worldwide network of labs working on really dangerous stuff, often in places with shaky oversight, political instability, or active conflict. Is there a worse place to do this than in Ukraine? Yeah, there is. Iran. Wuhan was just another node in the same ecosystem of dual-use research. When something went wrong in Wuhan, when a virus that looked suspiciously like the kind of work that they were doing escaped, the same system that funded it and enabled it went into protection mode. And not to protect you, but to protect the program, the funding, the reputations, and the narratives. I'm telling you, these people should stand trial and should at least, if it was proven that this is what's true. I mean, look at the documents. All these people, you want to talk about, he lied, they died. He lied and millions died. I mean, honestly, I would push for the death penalty. This is one of the worst crimes against humanity I know. That's why the biolabs release came first. It established this house of cards that's all over the world, not just in China. Then the COVID documents pulled the card labeled Wuhan and showed exactly how the whole thing collapsed on the world and millions of people died. Not from some random act of nature that nobody could have seen coming, but from research that was funded in part with your money, conducted under conditions that American diplomats had already flagged as dangerous, then buried under layers of trust the experts, follow the science. An attack on me is an attack on science. And now, the woman that Donald Trump put into place to be able to run the entire intelligence community walks out on her last day and says, here, read it for yourself. Read it. I'm asking you not only to read it, I'm asking you to print these documents and save them. Because you know and I know, that's going to happen. Nobody's going to jail. Powerful never pay for anything this big, and they should. Look at the body count. Look at the economic destruction. Look at the loss of years, the shattered trust. Think of what has happened to our families. This is the biggest crime in human history, and the people responsible are going to retire to book deals and speaking circuits, and the rest of us are still digging our lives out. I understand that anger, and I understand the disgust. I share the disgust. But sunlight is still the best disinfectant. If, God forbid, we lose this election, and I have to tell you, because I have more to share on this, I'm going to have to wait until tomorrow. I have much more to share on this. Tulsi Gabbard just opened the blinds on her way out. And somebody else will come in and close those blinds. You have to print those documents and save them. They're safe in multiple hands. They have to be in people's hands all across the country. Save those documents. Now, she didn't have to do this. She was leaving. She could have kept her head down. She could have collected her pension, let the machine keep grinding. She could have written a book and made all kinds of money on the book. You know, we all would have went, why didn't you tell us this now? Instead, she decided to hand the American people the primary source documents. That matters. It matters because truth always has a way of working, even when justice is slow or incomplete. It matters because the receipts are now public and the gaslighting is going to become harder. It matters because the next time some official tells you, trust us, we'd never do anything reckless, you have the paper trail in your hand. Don't get this from mainstream media. Get the original documents. So what do you do with this? Like I said, get the original documents. First, you have to refuse to look away. Read the documents. Share the documents. Not opinions, not me, the documents. Stop letting legacy media and captured institutions frame the story for you and your family. Second, demand the rest of the truth. Full, unredacted accounting of every dollar that went into risky pathogen research. Every safety failure that was ignored. Every law that was broken. Every internal assessment that was buried or pressured. And we support ending gain-of-function research on potential pandemic pathogens. Period. You have to be serious about resilience, because the people who created this mess have proven they cannot be trusted to protect you from the next one. You have to build your own margin. You have to strengthen your own community. You have to grow your own food. You have to know your neighbors. You have to teach your children real history and critical thinking so they never again will outsource their mind to the experts who have conflicts of interest the size of a pandemic. And finally, this is the part that will separate despair from duty. Choose courage over cynicism. Cynicism says nothing will ever change, so why bother? Courage says, I'm not living by lies. Even if liars never face a courtroom, I will not live by lies, and neither will my family. The same spirit that animated the persecuted church, same people who lost everything, yet they radiate joy because they know the truth, that is available to you. The same courage that has marked every truth teller who stood against the machine in really dark times is available to us. Grab onto that truth. Tulsi Gabbard lit a fuse on her way out. And you know what? I hope the left sees. This is the way you do it. You don't burn the country down. You burn away the lies that have been choking it. What we do now determines whether that light exposes the rot or whether we just let the smoke clear and we pretend we never saw it. Millions paid with their lives for the arrogance and the cover-up. The least we can do, the very least, is to make sure their deaths are not in vain by refusing to let the same system keep operating in the dark. This is the reckoning. And it all starts with us knowing the truth and acting like it. Back in a minute. Let's say you're buying a burger. You hand the kid behind the counter, you know, your money. He hands you your bag and your change. And then he turns and punches some guy in the face. And you say, why did you do that? And he says, oh, it comes with a burger. It's a part of what you paid for. And you're like, wait, could I have another burger? You pay him again. He punches somebody else in the face. And you're like, okay, wait a minute. What is going on? You stop going to that burger joint unless, you know, you didn't like the guy who got punched. Who wants their money to go for something you never asked for and that you disapprove of? That is exactly what big cell phone companies are doing with your money. 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

0: I want you to hear. I want you to hear something that is being released. Part of it is being released today for insiders, and it's coming out this month. 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
1: This was it. They were going to kill me too now.
2: A New York Times bestseller.
1: I had to do something. I had to fight. The doors opened wider. I was so young. Too young to die. But that didn't matter. I was standing on a front porch. I waved my weapon in the air and yelled at them. Everyone faces on the ground now. Nothing made sense. I had to get out of there. Who, what is happening?
2: This summer, experience the thriller like never before. Chasing Embers. Audiobook coming soon.
0: The audiobook is amazing. Why am I bringing this up this summer? Because it goes right to directly to knowing our history. But more than that, why did I just say you must have the original documents? Don't go to somebody else. Get the original documents. Tulsi Gabbard just released them. Those things could be pulled out of the system at any time. Okay. They can be disappeared overnight. They can be altered and you would never know it. I'm not saying any of this is going to happen with those documents. I'm just saying you have to start preserving original documents when it comes out, because that's the whole story here of Chasing Embers. Corporation gets involved. AI gets involved. You don't know necessarily the backstory. You kind of have to pick it and put it all together, but they have erased history. No one knows. I mean, they're living in America, or what was America, 80 years in the future from now. And in those 80 years, they don't know anything. And these kids are left to try to go find and piece things together and figure out who's the good guy, who's the bad guy, what really happened, what happened to our history, who are we? And they're looking for pieces of history. You must preserve this stuff in real time, please. And by the way, if you're just interested in a dystopian thriller for young adults, you and your family will love it. The first two chapters of the audiobook are available right now at torch250.com, torch250.com, or on the app if you're already a Torch member. And the book will come out with the audiobook in a couple of weeks. You don't want to miss it. 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
8: A renewed ceasefire in Lebanon. I'm Dave Anthony, Fox News. It went into place 2 hours ago the day after a flare-up of fighting between Israel and Iran-backed Hezbollah militants and the postponement of new U.S.-Iran negotiations that were supposed to start in Switzerland today.
9: This is not a retreat for Israel from these established security zones in southern Lebanon, and the IDF says that they have every right to defend themselves, and this comes on the heel of heightened fighting in southern Lebanon. Overnight, the IDF reported four soldiers were killed and dozens of Hezbollah fighters died.
8: Fox's Max Gordon also has an update on the Strait of Hormuz that reopened fully to oil and other shipping today.
9: Iran is now requiring ships to register with the Iranian government and hinting that tolls might be put in place after the 60-day negotiation period.
8: Many lawmakers in Washington are wary of the agreement with Iran and the concessions it gives. Republican Congressman Rich McCormick tells Fox,
10: they're going to get $300 billion no matter where it comes from. They're going to have sanctions that we had before the war removed.
8: But President Trump posted on Truth Social this morning, Iran gets no U.S. money, not 10 cents. And he wrote, Democrats say Iran's better off now than 4 months ago. How stupid can some people be? A win in court for pro-choice advocates.
11: A Missouri judge upholds the state's voter-approved Reproductive Freedom Amendment, also known as Amendment 3. Over a year after voters approved it, the ruling strikes down several abortion restrictions in Missouri, expanding access, including abortion medication. Supporters call the ruling a monumental win for reproductive freedom and abortion access. The state says it plans to appeal.
8: Fox's Jeff Manasso. The American World Cup soccer team getting ready for its second match.
12: Forward Haji Wright says the U.S. can't get overconfident against Australia despite dominating Paraguay 4-1 in the U.S.'s last game.
13: Any team who's qualified for the World Cup can hurt us.
12: Australia also won its opener.
8: That's Kevin Uretsky. The game's at 3 p.m. Eastern. 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
14: 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Heroes like NYPD Detective Victor Vargas, a U.S. Air Force veteran who died from pancreatic cancer after serving in the World Trade Center recovery efforts. 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
8: President Trump signed that U.S.-Iran deal at the end of the G7 summit in France, where he also caused some controversy.
16: Italian Prime Minister Giorgia Meloni says President Trump lied about her on Italian television, describing a conversation during this week's G7 summit. The Italian broadcaster La Sette reports he told him in a phone interview, "She's probably happy I talked to her. I didn't have to talk to her. She begged me to take a picture with her. She wanted a picture with me so badly. I wouldn't have taken it, but I felt sorry for her." The channel hasn't released the original audio of the president's interview, just a dubbed version in Italian. Prime Minister Meloni says Donald Trump's statements are completely made up, and neither I nor Italy ever beg. Italian Foreign Minister Antonio Tajani canceled this Sunday's planned trip to the U.S., calling President Trump's claims serious and defensive toward Meloni and all of Italy. Chris Foster, Fox News.
8: There could be more flooding from Louisiana to Mississippi to Alabama as remnants of Tropical Storm Arthur keep drenching the Gulf Coast. The first named storm of the season did not last long, but some areas have gotten more than a foot of rain. Now an update on the deadly flooding disaster last year at a summer camp in Texas.
17: The Texas legislature's 115-page report says if Camp Mystic had had the proper evacuation plans and state law required counselor training, there would have been time to get campers to safety when a flash flood hit in the middle of the night last July. 28 people, including 25 girls, two 18-year-old counselors, and the camp's owner, Dick Eastland, were all swept to their deaths. The report found that at the time of the flooding, there were at least 39 adults at the camp who could have been tasked to help with evacuations had they been trained. It says if evacuations had started when a flash flood warning was issued just after 1 a.m., there was time to get them all to higher and safer ground. Tanya J. Powers, Fox News.
8: On Wall Street, there's no trading on this Juneteenth holiday. Round two of golf's U.S. Open is underway on New York's Long Island. Wyndham Clark's lead is down to one shot over Dustin Johnson, who's now moved into second place. I'm Dave Anthony. This is Fox News.
18: Here's what.
6: When was the last time you woke up actually feeling rested or got through the day without feeling stressed out? Yeah, over 50% of adults say they'd feel better if they got more sleep, and stress is often the biggest barrier. 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

I can't believe what I just heard. I mean, I'm listening to Jason give some of the headlines in for the insiders, and we now have algae protesters. We have protesters at the reflecting pool, and CNN is talking about doing an investigation because apparently the new reflecting pool is killing algae. Mental illness is rampant in this country. It is crazy what is happening. But let's not talk about that. Let's try to talk about something happy. It's Father's Day weekend, and I want to spend some time talking about fathers this hour. But I want to start with the father of our country, George Washington. An amazing guy, and there is a great movie that is out called The Young Washington. And Young Washington is the first time that I have seen anybody do an accurate portrayal of George Washington growing up, what his life was like growing up, how he fought against, you know, he was not one of the elites, the trials that he went through, and how he developed into this man of great character. And John Irwin is the filmmaker on this one. He's a good friend of mine, and he's really a visionary, and has been for a very long time. And I could have had John on, but I really wanted you to meet the co-screenwriter, because the guy who helped

0: write this story is not from America. He's from the Netherlands, and he emigrated to America, fell in love with our story, and has so wanted to write this story for so long. And I wanted you to hear it from somebody who is, you know, didn't grow up here, but found America and found our story and is now teaching it back to Americans. I'm going to talk to him here in just about 60 seconds. First, let me tell you about the Byrna Launcher. Main thing, I worry about in situations where I have to defend myself or my family is not the danger in front of me. It's hesitation. Because the moment you start thinking, what if I go too far? What if I make a mistake? Am I ready for this? The second you do that, you lose. You don't have that kind of time. With a traditional firearm, that split second of doubt is deadly. But with a Byrna launcher, you've got a powerful non-lethal option that takes the hesitation out of the equation. 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Dietrich Hoogstraven is with us now. Dietrich, welcome to the program. How are you, sir?
1: I am well. Thank you so much. What a pleasure to be here.
0: Oh, it's great to have you. I wanted to have you on because I really appreciate people who were not born into this, found this, fell in love, and love it as much as I do. So tell me your story about how you came upon, you know, young Washington and what this meant to write this movie, which, by the way, is great and accurate. Thank you for that.
1: Well, thank you for those great compliments coming from you. It means a lot. I love how you just framed it. I found America. I didn't exactly discover it, but I do feel that compared to a lot of my friends, some of them former friends in New York and Los Angeles, where I used to live, I do feel that I found the true appreciation of this for this place that many, many, many immigrants before me have done as well. I just, you know, coming here as a college student, I just quickly started to realize this place is different. The traditions are different. The values, the liberty and freedom, the way people are, the hospitality, the majestic nature of the country itself, just the vast beauty of it all, but especially the people and their values. That's Glenn. My wife always reminds me, don't forget this story. Growing up in a very progressive household in a socialist country, I always felt a little out of step, out of sorts, but it was Alex P. Keaton, Michael J. Fox in Family Ties, who helped me in the 1980s to think about America in a way that was very different from my family, from the people around me. He learned me that Ronald Reagan was not evil. In fact, that I agreed with these famous words, you know, I'm here from the government, I'm here to help you. I grew up with that as a philosophy of life. Suddenly I realized, thanks to Michael J. Fox, that there was another way of looking at all of this, and that free markets and free peoples is the way to go. All these basics that Americans, I think, take for granted, I learned it through, and I bring that up because I really learned it through entertainment. And I love that I ended up in a place where I get to write and work, like you said, with a visionary friend to both of us, like John Irwin, and then to be able to go back to the very, very origin of the origin story, if you will. That was just a privilege and a blessing. I could speak to it more about that, but I first wanted to share with you how appreciative I am of this country, of this place, of people with voices like yourselves. It's just, you know, it doesn't exist outside of this country. And so don't take it for granted is my advice to anyone listening. Maybe they don't when they're listening to you, but it's still important.
0: I'm so glad that you are talking about this. Especially during the World Cup. I mean, we're seeing this all over social media, people coming from all over the world. And they're like, this is not what the America I've been told it was by the press. And they just love the country. And it's so great. It's helping us kind of have a love affair with our country, start a new love affair, which is nice. So tell me about young Washington and what you hope people are going to get from this.
1: Yes. Well, when John started talking to me, just for full disclosure, my wife Kelly and John Irwin became good friends and started the Wonder Project. That's the production studio of this
0: Yeah,
1: film,
0: no, I love
1: along
0: it.
1: with Angel. Yeah, you know it. And so when Kelly made the introduction and said, John, talk to my husband. He loves American history the way you do, the founding. He knows a little bit about it. He's read some books and he loves this country like no one else. She says, I'm always the most patriotic person in any room, in most rooms anyway. And so John and I started to talk and we quickly realized that maybe to get people to appreciate not just the country and its values, but also the man who was at the heart of it all, as you've been explaining in recent weeks, which I truly appreciate, that we can get closer to him. One of his biographers, Joseph Ellis, said it can be very difficult to approach your father, honestly. Like a father, Freud said it, Shakespeare showed us.
0: Yeah.
1: It can be tough to see your father, honestly. And if you start to make him human, make him flesh and blood, see his messy childhood, the loss, the tragedy, the failures that he has to endure, the tragedy again, it's maybe we can get closer to him, see him more clearly, and even deepen our respect and appreciation. And that was really the purpose that John started this with. It was his idea. He got me and then later my co-writer, Tom Provost, to execute it with him. And of course, he then took it, directed it, produced it. He, as you know, he's a man
0: Yeah.
1: who'll do everything. But it was really that vision of let's try to get as close as we can to young George. Let's start to love him, if you will. Truly care for him so that we can then understand him much better as he leads the revolution and becomes our first president.
0: So, George Washington is the only person that I cannot find anything bad on. I mean, and I've tried. I've talked to the president of the American History section of the Smithsonian, and he said literally, the worst thing we can find on George Washington is that his mother claimed in an article, an op-ed, as he was running for his second term. She didn't want him to run for a second term. So she wrote an op-ed about how you would just be horrified on the amount of money that this man spends on ice cream every month. That's the worst the Smithsonian can find on him. Okay.
1: That's
0: And
1: funny.
0: I can't find anything worse. But the one thing that you have, and I wanted to know about the accuracy on this is because I have always, in knowing George Washington's childhood and the fact that his mother, he gave up going into the British Navy. He was actually on the ship and turned around because his mom was like, "Oh, you can't leave me, George." She was a, I've always felt a pain in the ass.
1: Yes.
0: But you have put her into this very sympathetic, motherly role. How accurate is that?
1: Yeah, this goes to the important question, the truth and accuracy of a biopic like this,
0: Right.
1: right? That's rooted in truth and history. Thankfully, John found a great panel of historians. They're out now talking about this movie and how they support it. We all realize that, of course, there was a lot of creative license that we had to take to create
0: Yeah.
1: the hero's journey, right? The dramatic arc that John is so good at. And so there are things that have been altered and changed and shifted a bit, both in the timeline and in the characters. Some of them are composite characters. It's interesting.
0: Yeah.
1: We had in, you know, writing this a few years back, we had internal discussions about what to do with Mary. She was clearly an instrumental, pivotal person in his life.
0: Huge,
1: Like, and
0: huge.
1: all of us
0: And
1: know,
0: loved him. And I,
1: and loved him
0: right.
1: dearly. Correct.
0: Yeah. I don't mean to say that you portrayed her inaccurately.
1: Yeah.
0: I just didn't see any of the pain in the ass kind of,
1: Yes.
0: traits
1: Yeah.
0: in her at
1: Well, it's funny you say that because I think you're right. Historically speaking, she was much more of a pain in the ass kind of mom.
0: Yeah.
1: I think for the screen, we wanted her to also be sort of the supporter and not least
0: Yes,
1: in her
0: yes.
1: faith, because we try to leave George's faith sort of open-ended there because he is young and we don't know that much about his early views of faith and the Bible and God. We do know that she was a very devout Christian woman, and an
0: Right.
1: Anglican, of course. And so we try to have her be a source of sort of inspiration, biblical truth, sort of godly purpose in his life. And in order to do that, I think we did have to soften her a bit. So I very much appreciate the comment that could only come from a man who knows his history, regarding George Washington a bit. Yeah.
0: So assuming that this is going to be a hit, is there a chance that we we see, you know, more George Washington movies, films, or even episodic?
1: Well, having studied him, and you've done this, I'm well aware. We know there's many more movies or episodes just in his life, let alone in the Founding Fathers as a group.
0: Yeah.
1: I've done a few, you know, screenings and Q&As with John. Terrific to be on the stage with him. He always gets the question, right? At the end of this movie, so people know, it ends in 1755. We're still a long way from the Revolution and the Declaration of Independence, let alone his presidency. John will always be asked, when is the sequel coming? Are you working on it? And John will grin and smile and say, well, we'll see how this does. So we need everybody first to come show up, right, on Independence Day in the theaters with your popcorn. It's made for the big, big screen.
0: It is.
1: Thank you. I do think John would love to keep going on this time in American history. In part, Glenn, I do think there is a unifying power in these stories. I really believe that this is not a left or right, conservative, progressive. It doesn't really matter. This is a story for all of us. And that includes newcomers who are like me, who are blessed to be here, who chose to be here, who embrace the American ideals. And it includes perhaps people on the other side who don't feel as comfortable right now waving their flag, looking at what George Washington and many like him had to go through. Oh, and that, you know, that goes all the way to the young men who liberated my own grandparents' hometown over in Little Netherlands, you know, back in 1945. All these people had to suffer, struggle, sacrifice in order for us to have what we have. And I think sharing this story about young George can bring us together in that sense. And that includes going to the movie theater with people you don't know, you know, sharing that space. I think it's valuable.
0: So the movie releases on July 3rd. I saw it as a screener on my computer, and it was great at that size. Mm. I can't imagine how good this is going to be in a movie theater. It's really good. It tells you the accurate. I mean, I got to tell you, when he was given the compass, I own his compass. I have his compass. and so to see that moment on screen was absolutely incredible for me. But the way you've told the story about, you know, how he really lost and was not good when he was in charge at the beginning, and really all the way through, he wasn't the best military mind. But it's an honest look at him, and you will fall in love with him in the end. And you'll see his pain of growing up and what he went through and how nobody believed in him and how the class society rejected him because you're a nobody. And what he turned into is remarkable. So, Dietrich, thank you so much. Great writing. Great writing. Praise to the whole team.
1: Thank you very much. It's so great to share the film with you and the country very soon.
0: Yeah. Young Washington is out on July 3rd. You really want to buy your tickets in advance. Make sure you're there. This is a great one. Do not make 4th of July about hot dogs and fireworks. Please, this 4th of July, it's our 250th. This 4th of July, prepare your family for it. Do things where you learn about the country. And this is an easy way to do it. And it's July 3rd. It opens up everywhere. Go see Young Washington. More in just a minute. Let me tell you about Rapid Radios. There are certain phrases you never want to hear. We have a problem. That's one. I thought you were bringing it. Yeah, that's a good one, too. And don't forget the ever classic. Wait, where are you? These phrases tend to appear right before things get complicated, which is why communication matters so much. 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
0: You know, it's interesting. An insider sent me a copy of a letter that was written on June 10th in 1776. And it was written by George Washington's stepson. He didn't have any children of his own. He married Martha. She had already had children. And he raised them as his own. He had a son and daughter-in-law, a step. And one of them was John Park Custis. Martha Custis was her name. And he writes this letter June 10th. Now, that wasn't Father's Day at that time. And he talks about, hey, thanks for your letter that you just wrote to me. You know, it's good to hear that mom survived the smallpox and now we don't have to worry about that, blah, blah, blah. But he says, this adds much to the pleasure I feel for your happiness together will be far greater than when you are apart. I am eager, though I am at a loss for the words equal to the task, to thank you for the fatherly care that you have shown me at every turn. It pleased the Almighty to take my own father from me very early in life, but I cannot praise his goodness enough for sending me such a good guardian as you. Few have known such care and attention from their own parents as I have known from you. He best deserves the name of father who acts the part of one. I was first taught to call you by that name when I was too young to understand the loss that I had suffered, and your goodness, had others not told me, would have kept me from ever knowing that I had lost a parent at all. I shall always look on you in this light, and I beg you to keep giving me your good advice and your corrections whenever you see fit. I promise you they will not be wasted on me, but received with thanks and closely heeded. I have often wished to thank you in person, but my courage has always failed me. I thought I could express my gratitude better this way, but even on paper, my poor abilities cannot find the words to convey how deeply I feel I owe to you. All of this, you may be certain. I will seize every chance and gladly to show the sincere regard and love I bear you, in which Nellie asks to join me. I am honored, sir, with every wish for your success in all you undertake, your most affectionate and much obliged, John Park Custis. Unbelievable letter. Now, this is the Declaration of Independence hasn't happened yet. George Washington is still a farmer. He's, you know, about to become General George Washington. You know, he is a general at this point, but he's about to become the guy we all know and the father of the country. And then President of the United States, and his stepson feels that way about him. He was a remarkable man. He was a remarkable man. I've been thinking a lot about my dad, an awful lot, and my grandfather. Remarkable people. And I have a lot to say to them. I want to share something that I learned from them. And then I want to talk to you a little bit about what it means to be a father. What does it mean to be a father as we approach Father's Day? We'll do that here in just a minute.

0: 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You climb ladders way too fast. 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
1: News. I'm Therese Crowley. Another ceasefire reached. While the 60-day technical talks in Switzerland on the U.S.-Iran peace deal are postponed, Iran helped broker a ceasefire for its proxy Hezbollah with Israel.
15: And according to Israeli military officials, they're not going to be pulling out of these zones that they're currently occupying in southern Lebanon. This military official says that Israeli troops still have the right to defend themselves against any attacks.
1: President Trump disputing the Ayatollah's grudging approval of the Iran peace deal. The Ayatollah claimed Trump was desperate. President posting, we didn't meet out of desperation. Iran did. They're finished. They get no money, not 10 cents. He heads off to a Camp David weekend. Gas prices down another 2 cents. There's concern about when it'll get cheap enough to refill the nation's strategic oil reserve. Only about 3 weeks supply left. 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

feel this way, but there are so many things I wish I would have said to my dad and my grandfather, and they aren't here now. So I wrote him a letter. What I'd say by the window. There's a chair by the window where the light comes in early, and I sit there sometimes before the house wakes up, before the world wants anything from me. And lately, that's where the two of you will find me, Dad, Grandpa. I don't know if you can hear this, never have exactly, but this weekend of all weekends, I find I have a few things to say. And the strange part is, now that I'm at the age that I am, I finally have the words for them. I just don't have the two of you here to hand them to. Well, let me try anyway. Dad, I understand you now. I'm sorry. The things I once took for hardness, I see them differently now from this point. That quiet at the end of the long day, the worry that you wore like a coat you never took off. I thought it was distance. It was love with its sleeves rolled up. And too tired to say so. I know that now because I've worn the same coat. I've sat in the same silence. And some nights I catch myself sounding exactly like you, which I swore I never would. But to tell you the truth, it's the proudest I ever feel. There are questions I meant to ask. I figured there'd be time. What were you afraid of? What you wanted back before life narrowed the options down? Whether you knew, really knew, how much I was watching, taking notes, becoming you when neither of us was looking. What I would give for just one more ordinary afternoon. Nothing special. Grandpa, you taught me how to tell a story. You taught me the long view, that a man plants trees he'll never sit under. That you do the work whether anybody is keeping score. That there are people in this world who do things a certain way, a steady way, a decent way. And they don't even know that the reason they do it is you. It came down through me. And they never heard your name. But it's there. You're still here in the grain of things. And this Father's Day weekend, I want both of you to know Dad and Grandpa. I turned out all right. There were rough stretches that you would have hated to watch, but I came through them. The faith you handed me, sometimes without a word, just by the way you lived, held, and it's still holding. But that's not why I sat in this chair. I sat down not to tell you those things. I just sat down to say thank you. That's all, just thank you. For more than I knew to thank you for. For the things I'm now only now old enough to see. I also wanted to tell you I can't wait to see you again. Not soon, hopefully. I mean, I have trees to plant, people who need me to be the man that you raised. But someday, someday, I'll find you both on a porch in heaven. In the light, in the window of a house I haven't seen. There with the ones who came before you, and I'll walk up those steps, and we'll have all the afternoons we ever wanted. Nothing special, just time enough, at last, to waste. Until then, thank you. I love you. I'll be carrying your name around a little while longer, and truly trying to do it proud. You know, it's our fathers who teach us how to be fathers. But they do it without any words, usually. Usually we just learn by watching. But in our time, we can't take words like father for granted anymore and assume we all know what that means, because I don't know if we do. For a long time, I had a hard time describing what a father was.

0: My father was abused by his father and his father by his father. And my father decided he's not going to do that, but he didn't know how to be a good father. And so to make sure he didn't do it, he kind of just worked himself to death. A father is the kind of man the world almost never claps for. He gets up before the light. He goes to work that bores him so somebody smaller than him can chase the work that thrills them. He fixes things twice because the first fix didn't hold and nobody ever knows there was a first fix at all. And he carries the heavy end and lets his son carry the handle and tells him, good job. You did it. Good job. And he means it. That man is a father. We've gotten confused about what the word means. We think it means a strong jaw and a firm handshake. We think it means provision, and it does. But a checkbook is not a father. We think it means discipline, and it does. But fear is not a father. It's not the same as respect. And a man who is only feared has not finished the job. The truth is older than our dads, our grandparents, our country, older than Rome, written into us before we had a word for it. To be a father is to go first. To walk into the dark room ahead of the child and say, see, there's nothing in here. There's nothing to be afraid of, even though you might be freaked out of your mind. To be a father means to stand between your family and the storm and let the storm believe for at least one more night, this house is unbreakable. To be a father means to take the blow that was meant for them and then not mention it at dinner time. The father is somebody who tests the ice before anyone he loves ever steps foot on it. And you know, the strange holy thing about it is, I guess the thing that young men don't understand is that he does almost all of it in private. There's no audience for the 2 a.m. floor walking with a fevered baby dad. There's, you know, no one films the father who sits in the truck in the driveway for 10 minutes, swallowing a hard day, just collecting himself. So he can walk through that door as the man they need him to be instead of the man he feels like. The best fathering in the world, the best fathering the world has ever seen, happens when nobody is watching. And that's not a tragedy. That's the design. Dads are the load-bearing wall inside of the house. You don't decorate it. You don't admire it. You don't even know. Is that a load-bearing? You don't even know. You only notice it the day it's gone, and then you understand it was holding everything up. I want to say to my children, not for my sake, but for somebody, I want them to know, this is what you're looking for. You know, even when you're fighting it, you don't actually want your father who lets you win. You want a father strong enough that when he tells you you're going to be all right, you believe him because you've seen him. You've watched him be all right before. You want to push against something that doesn't move so you can learn how strong you're becoming. Strive to become that, not loud, not rich, immovable in the things that matter, and gentle with the people you could crush. My daughters, all women, when you're looking for a man, don't be dazzled by the one who talks about love. Watch the one who just shows up. The dazzling ones are usually the ones that leave. The one that shows up on an ordinary Tuesday, who keeps the small promise about the small thing. who's the same man in the kitchen that he is in the crowd. That man will still be standing next to you in the hospital hallway 40 years from now. Because the fireworks fade. You're not looking for fireworks. You're looking for a hearth. And to the old men who are listening, I'm relating more and more to you every day. You're looking back now and you're counting the misses. You're counting the games you missed. The nights you were too tired. The words you said that were too sharp. The apology you owed and never quite delivered. Let me tell you something. The measure of your fatherhood was never the perfect days. It was that you stayed. You came back to the table. You kept laying down the road even when your own father never laid one down for you. That's the most heroic version of all. The man who builds the bridge he never got to cross. Take a minute, old man, to look at those who carry your name. They're standing on ground you cleared. They don't even see it. The same way you don't see air. That's how you know you did it right. Because a father is not a man at all. A father's a direction. He's the way the family faces. Long after he is gone, his children will reach for a word, and it will be his word. They'll face a storm, and they'll stand the way he stood. They'll hold their own child at 2 a.m. walking that same floor, and they'll understand him at last, and they will weep, and they will keep walking. That is the thing that lasts. A good father doesn't leave you money. He leaves you a way to be a man, a way to be loved, a way to stay. He spends his whole life pouring himself into people who won't understand the gift until he's no longer there to thank. But he does it anyway. That's what it means to be a father. It is the most ordinary, unglamorous, world-saving thing a man will ever do. Happy Father's Day. And Dad and Grandpa, again, thank you. Our sponsor this half hour is Super Sure. Somewhere in a secret location, only known to a handful of people, there is a warehouse filled with all kinds of things that make running a business annoying. Every unnecessary form, every confusing bill, every automated phone menu, every document that just could have been one page until somehow it became 37. And once a month, a group of executives get together and say, gentlemen, how can we make this even worse? Right? It's got to be that way, right? That's how insurance companies were born. I like companies that go in the opposite direction. Companies that look at something complicated and say, how do we make this easier? That's capitalism. How do we make your life better and easier? 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

Welcome back to the Glenn Beck program. Happy Father's Day to all of you fathers out there. I'm curious how you are celebrating Father's Day. I tell you what, this has been the way that I have celebrated Father's Day every single year I have been a father. There's usually a laundry list of about 5 million things that I have to do every single Father's Day. I am doing, number one, see if yours looks like my checklist. I am starting stage two of tree trimming and brush clearing, stage two on that. I am fixing my wife's car, which I don't know how this happens. Fathers, how does it happen every Father's Day? Your wife's battery goes out and your kid needs new brakes every single Father's Day weekend. That's

0: of mine always go. And number three on my checklist, the squirrels have gotten after my siding in my house again. Again. There is a huge... Will the squirrels stay out of my house for 1 year and stay off the siding and give me at least one break? But I'm going to be patching that up as well. We have a lot of news. I was just going over with the insiders to look at this weekend. We still have an unresolved issue going on with Iran, supposedly with the IRGC shutting down traffic again. We're going to be looking at that. We looked at a Truth Social message from the president who said that he looks a little angry. He looks looks like he's down to his last with it. And he said, quote, they are. Well, actually, it's not the quote. He's basically he's not happy with the way things are going right now. So we'll see where that happens as well. A whole lot more as per usual with every weekend. I just hope you have a wonderful, wonderful Father's Day weekend. Maybe we can get rid of some of the squirrels. Maybe some of the kids' cars will not break. Maybe next year. See you later. Have a good weekend.
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8: Peace talks on hold. I'm Carmen Roberts, Fox News. The White House confirms a new round of U.S.-Iran negotiations scheduled for today in Switzerland has been postponed. The delay comes as a U.S. official says Israel and Hezbollah agreed to a ceasefire after overnight fighting. The delay in talks is raising questions about the initial agreement, which Vice President Vance defended yesterday.
9: You know, I've seen skeptics of the deal. People say the Iranians will never change their behavior. Well, maybe that's true. And if so, they don't get any of the benefits of the bargain. But isn't it worth trying?
8: President Trump had some harsh words for critics who compared the deal to the Obama nuclear deal. Fox's Lucas Tomlinson is at the White House.
10: President Trump saying his style of negotiation is with 13,000 airstrikes and a months-long naval blockade. And also taking a True Social to post the following. The president writing, the war has diminished Iran. It doesn't any longer have an air force, a navy, anti-aircraft equipment, radar, or practically anything else. And yet the Democrats say that Iran is better off now than it was 4 months ago. Months ago, overnight, Hezbollah launched an attack on northern Israel, killing 4 Israeli soldiers in violation of the ceasefire. Israel launched retaliatory strikes, prompting Iran to cancel its trip to Switzerland to meet Vice President J.D. Vance to begin those negotiations.
8: And Israel is warning it will respond if attacked again and that it's keeping its forces in southern Lebanon. The delay is showing up in the crude oil market. Prices are inching higher at this hour. U.S. crude now $77.20 a barrel. And that still, gas prices are falling. AAA says the national average is $3.97 a gallon. And Luigi Mangione reverses course. His attorneys now say he won't use a psychiatric defense at his New York murder trial in the killing of UnitedHealthcare CEO. This just one day after they signaled they plan to use extreme emotional disturbance. 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
14: 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Wow, that seems pretty clear. Your heavenly Father. In my Father's house are many mansions. I go and prepare a place for you so that where I am, you shall also be. He wants the southern border in Texas to be like a front porch with a big welcome mat for people. You can't call yourself a Christian and destroy God's creation with greenhouse gases. 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He said Jesus Christ is the immigrant deported without due process. 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
25: Ladies and gentlemen,
26: I know you're gonna dig this.
27: Oh, yeah.

It most certainly is. Yes, I know, Juneteenth, I know, holiday. But no, not for John and myself. We're getting paid quadruple overtime. Our overtime pay is zero. And today, we're earning zero. There you go. That's about right. Hey, want to wish you Aloha Friday. Thank you for joining us. Tell your friends, neighbors, Romans, and countrymen. We'll be together till 9 a.m.

Go indeed. I will say this before we, and I'll mention it later. Been going to the Blue Note for 10 years. You know I love the venue. I love the peeps, Amanda and Kristen and more. Last night was one of the best shows I've ever seen at the Blue Note. Now, normally, I don't go out and play on a school night. But, boy, I am so glad I did. Zachary, he worked late. He got there about 10 minutes into the show. Friends and hanging out at the table. And from the moment the first note was played, you knew we were going to be in for a good time. If you had a chance to take in Dave Cause, first shows were on Tuesday, Wednesday. Last night was the wrap, and we were at the late show. Pardon me. And it was just fantastic. The music was the genre of our time. But the musicianship was spectacular. The precision, just the incredible stage presence, engagement with the audience. And for a Thursday late show, packed. Packed, baby. And everyone just, it was just astounding. And the one word is brass. Brass. And all kinds. Saxophone was a star because that's Dave Cause. But he had two fellow sax players. Trombone, trumpet. Excuse me. I can't say it enough. That show was incredible. It was good. Okay, all right. Settle down. Take it easy. Aloha Friday for you. Richard David Hamada Jr. III. Coming up, it is at 6:40. We have a wonderful friend that is joining us, and he has a voluminous amount of service to our country in the U.S. military, but he is a man of faith. And we're going to delve into a book that is authored by Chels Chai. Chels will be joining us at 6:40. And name of the book, I'll tell you what, says a lot. One Life Under God. Love it. So we'll get together with Chels. That'll be at 6:40. And then, brother, not from a different mother, I would say brother, period. Andrew Pereira, he is Director of Public Affairs for PRP. And he is coming in on Juneteenth on a holiday with remarkable news that you do not want to miss. And I'm going to just tease you. Na-na-na-na-na-na. No, I'm teasing you. Our conversation that due to NAHB research, government regulation on an average residential

0: $132,000 on average. Some less, some more. And we are going to delve into costs, actions to reduce, so much in the world of housing and more. Even, I'll mention this to AP, even when Joe Kent was on the program Monday, I queried and I said, the number one, absolutely, number one issue facing us. Cost of housing. When you hear elements that it's $132,000 on average on a new home, please understand that it affects not only the sales market, the rental market, investment markets, and that is substantial. Because let's save it for AP, but the reason I'm enthused is because construction is one of the main contributors to our overall GDP. It's not just, hey, I got to buy a house, got to have a place to live. Yeah, that's crucial, critical. But the implications, remarkable in all that we do. Okay, that'll be coming up next. DOJ investigating Major League Baseball Bible verse warnings? What the heck? What the what? What's this?
1: Burdening the rights of players with religious objections to serving as the league's vehicle for pro-pride messages. Federal law is clear. Employers must modify their uniform requirements to reasonably accommodate their employees' exercise of religion. But a Giants announcer is pointing the finger at the players. Very different vibes in Texas last night as well, where the Rangers held a family night. Many fans there backed those Giants players. Watch.
2: Family means everything to me. Definitely my boys, my family. I'll do anything for them.
3: Yes, I don't think that they should be punished for putting Bible verses on their hat whenever they're being told to put pride logos on their hat already.
4: I think it's about recentering on what a rainbow means. It's a promise from God that he would never flood the earth again.
5: Everyone has their own belief system, their own faith system, whether it's, for Pride Month or for religious beliefs. And I think we all should be allowed to support what we believe in.
0: Amen.
1: Players on a Pennsylvania minor league baseball team are taking a stand. The York Revolution had to forfeit a game this week after some players refused to wear special jerseys for a Pride Night promotion. Comedian Rob Schneider wants Christian athletes to know that he's got their back. He says that he and Turning Point USA will pay any fine for any player in any professional league who is punished by their league for refusing to be forced to participate in woke leftist agendas.
0: Amen.
1: Kaylee, this is a lot going on, and it's not new. It seems to happen every year. Talk to us about the legality and what you see is the pushback and the acceptance of it.
6: So the EEOC will rightfully be looking at this. Title VII requires that employers reasonably accommodate people's religious beliefs. But I think it's more than just that. Josh Hawley, in his letter, points out that there has been like a waiver, essentially, of antitrust provisions that would typically apply, but have not applied in the case of MLB. And there's been people who have been questioning, you are a trust. Why are we waiving antitrust provisions? And he says you have a unique responsibility. If we are waiving parts of U.S. law to accommodate MLB, to give us an answer as to why you are going down this path. He's exactly right. He is demanding for the last five seasons to know any time there has been a uniform accommodation. He wants an accounting of that. He's demanding to know the conversations around BLM and United for Change and some of these other campaigns that MLB has proactively supported. We know in 2021, players wrote SOS Cuba on their hats. Why were they allowed to do that? Were they warned? I'd love to know. BLM, there were waivers of the equipment rules so that people could put BLM slogans on their cleats. You can't have two standards in this country. And MLB says, look, we weren't targeting religion, but it sure feels like that. And we have all these other examples, and we have not heard of warnings with those examples.
1: Laura, one of my favorite, I always love the internet's reactions to things like that. One of my favorite comments was, we're in, like, it's MAGA now. How is this stuff still happening? To Kaylee's point, I thought we sort of settled this in the courts and out, and it seems to be rearing its ugly head again.
6: Yeah, well, the Democrats are going to keep fighting to make us all more tolerant, right? That's what they claim. Yet tolerance, of course, goes both ways. And I think a lot of these people, whoever it is making these decisions for the MLB or the other sports, as Kaylee just pointed out, would do well to remember that. And much like our freedom of speech, you have to protect and allow other people to share what they believe in and what they want to say. And you should actually fight more for the opposite viewpoint. That's, you know, how we have always been as the United States of America. But to your point, Kaylee, this is not an isolated incident. James O'Keefe just exposed the Washington Nationals a couple weeks ago with some of his hidden camera video, actually talking outwardly at an official about not promoting on social media players with which he disagrees politically. Yep. So this is not happening in a vacuum. It continues to happen. And why it happens, Emily, I would love to know. We should have learned our lesson by now on this. It is wrong. And I'm so happy to see that you have other, you know, leagues and other games and other players stepping up to the plate and saying, you know what, we're not going to stand for this. We're going to make our voices heard and we're going to be proud to do so.
0: Amen. Amen. I just wanted to listen along, get a little bit more background. This is, you know this, it's been percolating for years. And finally, I commend each and every one of the players. Cousin Rob Schneider, good job, Rob, to come out publicly. And that's one of the things that has plagued, and I'm not going to say right or left, I'm just common sense. It is common sense. Major League Baseball is an entertainment organization. Let's be clear. Number one, in order to succeed in any entertainment venue, you have to serve all. You need the widest audience possible. And when it starts getting into the picadillos of political discourse or positions, then you're going to alienate. Now, when you come to a place like this radio, you know, and you can choose, listen, it's Hamada and he's going to do this and that, and all right, it's okay with me, but others go, you got to be kidding me, the guy's a moron, I'm not going to do it, and that's fine. It's the open marketplace of allowing decisions made based on performance and criteria. But when you envelop an entire league with mandates of promoting socio and political issues, that is flat wrong. You need to be Sweden. And the kickback, maybe there's some of that, I don't know. The pushback is now, thankfully, because those of us who drive in the right lane, our tolerance level is high. Tolerance is high. I have no tolerance in any way, shape, or form in the abuse of women and children. Period. Forget about it. You get somebody that's out there killing animals, you're dead to me. No tolerance. Completely different than a sports organization calling itself America's pastime and promoting. I don't care. Listen, it's the promotion of and the selective display that's infuriating. And the fact that they even embark on that is ridiculous. The thing being is that we don't have traffic updates for you, but if there's an incident that we should know about, give us a call in studio, 521-8383. Prayerful that we'll have a good, relaxing morning with a federal state holiday. But if something appears that we need to know about and you believe people do need to know about, we'll share it. It is 624.
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0: By the way, it is a holiday, but I want to thank our good, good friends at Olelo Community Media, because they're hard at work today, and you can visit us on Olelo Channel 53. I would highly recommend that you do not look at your humble talk show host. I do not want to ruin your day. I want you to keep your appetite for breakfast, because it was a rough one. Nah, we're all good. All G in the hood. All right, 627. Once again, coming up is going to be a good man, good friend, a brother, Andrew Pereira, in the 7 hour. And then Hawaii Theater coming on in. And rumor has it that we shall be visiting with the, they may be known as an 80s group, but hey, so much more, the Romantics. They'll be performing big weekend, lots of fun, throwback, call it what you will. But they'll be performing at the Hawaii Theater and cannot wait. News Radio, 830 KHVH. Let's get a little bit of this in, shall we?
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17: A martini, shaken, not stirred.
16: Vodka, of course, for James Bond, whose order is famous. But the martini was originally called the Martinez, named after the California Gold Rush for the town of Martinez, where it was invented. Also on this day in 1865, abolition of slavery announced by Union Army General Gordon Granger, proclaiming freedom in Texas. It's known as Juneteenth, a federal holiday. President Abraham Lincoln's Emancipation Proclamation officially ended slavery in Texas and the other states in rebellion against the Union Army almost 2.5 years earlier. But a lack of Union forces in the rebel state of Texas made the order difficult to enforce. Actor James Gandolfini, TV's larger-than-life mobster Tony Soprano, dies at the age of 51.
9: The strong, silent type.
16: He died of a heart attack while on vacation in Rome, Italy. I'm CJ Papa. That's your Fox Daily Snapshot.
0: I was saddened. So saddened. Gandolfini had a reputation of being a kind and generous man. When he was on the set, there was no doubt that Gandolfini, he was the man. The Sopranos was his show. But he was not in any way, shape, or form any type of dictatorial individual. We were on one of our trips to Europe, and we were headed to the Colosseum. And the guide was, I remember, while we're driving by, he points out the restaurant in a hotel where James died. And, you know, he loved life. I believe he was with his son and just doing what he did. But unfortunately, yes, suffered a heart attack at dinner. And final thought is that in his will, and I don't know the exact amount he set aside, but was it, like around $400,000, $500,000. But those funds went directly to the crew of The Sopranos. Cameramen, editors, creative service, makeup, all the folks that were on the set behind the scenes. I thought that was... Anyway, you can tell I was a big, huge fan. Big, big, big fan. Bottom of the hour is upon us. We're going to get together with Brother Chels. He's coming up at about 6:40. In the meantime, though, we have bottom of the hour news info on this Juneteenth holiday.
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26: Fox News, I'm Therese Crowley. Another ceasefire reached. While the 60-day technical talks in Switzerland on the U.S.-Iran peace deal are postponed, Iran helped broker a ceasefire for its proxy Hezbollah with Israel.
27: And according to Israeli military officials, they're not going to be pulling out of these zones that they're currently occupying in southern Lebanon. This military official says that Israeli troops still have the right to defend themselves against any attacks.
26: President Trump disputing the Ayatollah's grudging approval of the Iran peace deal. The Ayatollah claimed Trump was desperate. President posting, we didn't meet out of desperation. Iran did. They're finished. They get no money, not 10 cents. He heads off to a Camp David weekend. Gas prices down another 2 cents. There's concern about when it'll get cheap enough to refill the nation's strategic oil reserve. Only about 3 weeks supply left. 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
29: Good morning. This is Chad Blair and today's report from civilbeat.org. Proponents of a unique fishing moratorium at Ka'upulehu on Hawaii Island are working to reopen that 3.5-mile stretch of the Kona coast for harvest, but they don't want to move too fast and squander the decade-long sacrifice the community made to stay out of those waters. That state-enforced tri-weight moratorium was set to expire this month after it helped revive the fish, crabs, lobsters, squid, opihi, and other marine life that had been over-harvested. However, community groups, cultural practitioners, and longtime local families now say the area will likely reopen sometime later this year instead as they continue to negotiate the proper catch limits and other fishing rules with state aquatic officials. A man accused of brandishing a gun at a Maui Planning Department office would have had time to shoot and kill numerous people in the hour and a half it took for county officials to notify police. That's according to a Maui Police Department review of the May 29th incident. The review, in a letter from Police Chief John Pelletier to Mayor Richard Bisson,

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11: All right, welcome back. 6:39 in the morning. As I've been mentioning, that we are delighted and blessed to have a conversation with Chels Che, who is online with us on this Aloha Friday. Brother Chels, I wish you aloha and a very good morning.
12: Aloha kakayaka. Okay, well, thanks for having me, Rick.
11: Brother, I am just delighted that we're sharing some time together, because that's based just on what I've been apprised of you, your service, and your really remarkable book. We're going to jump in, but would you mind sharing a bit about yourself, if you wouldn't mind, Chels? Originally from where?
12: Well, the answer to that question, it really has some several parts. I was born in London, England, while my father was serving there as a military attaché for the South Korean government. Shortly thereafter, we returned back to Korea, and I grew up with my parents and 3 other siblings. When I was 12 years old, my parents immigrated to the States, and we first settled in New York City, and later moved to Chicago. So From there, I went.

0: after college, or so many of us who went to the United States Military Academy like to call it the un-college, with all the humor that was intended. So my origin story has several parts.
1: I love it. You did mention Chicago. Chels, the most important question of our conversation is, are you a Chicago Cubs fan?
0: Cubs. Yeah.
1: I love that.
0: Yeah.
1: I love that. I was born in Chicago and grew up with the Cubbies and the Bears and all of that.
0: But
1: how did military service begin for you?
0: After graduating from the UN College, I was commissioned in the infantry. I served nearly 30 years, just a few months short. I felt it was time to retire. That eventually brought me to Hawaii because my wife, Christine, she grew up in near Lanikai Beach in Kailua, and that's where I retired and continue to call home. Mm-hmm. But in the Army, my family and I, we moved over 12 times, serving assignments in the lower 48 and overseas. Through all of that, I was able to had the privilege of commanding both company and battalion levels. But I would say that every assignment was meaningful and rewarding on its own way. But if I had to choose a favorite, it would be my years in the 75th Ranger Regiment. It's the most demanding missions, exceptional soldiers, and culture of excellence. And so it was really fulfilling.
1: You know, Charles, I want to say just this. As you're speaking about your tempo of moving, and I make it a point every single time when mentioning our men and women in the military that we mention families, because I maintain that families serve as well. And I have dear friends that were in that tempo as a child. And to hear the stories that, listen, some people might say, well, that's just the way it is, but let's think about that for a moment. It's a disruptive, non-linear life, but the entire family makes a sacrifice for this country. So I want to thank you and your family for exactly that.
0: Thank you for that recognition. You know, military service is a family tradition. My father served, I served, and two of my three sons also choose to serve in the Army. And so I couldn't be more proud of them for them to answer the call to serve our country. And it's been a great blessing. But I would also say, though, although there are some challenges in military families, one of the things that we learned is that because we move so frequently, that we realized early on that we can't go to a town and wait for a year or two to figure out what's going on for us to connect, serve, and get plugged into the community. So we learned very quickly as military families is to take a step forward as soon as, you know, wherever the Army sends us. And the Army jokingly says that, you know, the home is where Army sends you. Right.
1: Amen. So, that's exactly it. Brother Charles is with us, author of a remarkable piece of work, One Life Under God, and we're going to delve in a moment. But if you don't mind, just want to get your take, and briefly, if you wouldn't mind, your assessment of our current military strength, our prowess, and also our place on the world stage.
0: You know, I love talking about this topic, but I also I qualify by saying just, you know, one person who has no special information other than what I read and what I learn from, you know, what's available. But as a former military officer, and I spent a lot of time in the planning positions as a planner. And that it looks like the, you know, and I want to focus on our nuclear, the strike on the nuclear facility in Iran, as well as Venezuela operations, because the most recent war that we had just signed the MOU for is just too complex and too vast in scale for anyone to really grasp, at least not yet. But but I think the most the important the insight is not whether or not we won in Venezuela or the strike on a nuclear facility in Iran, but really the what capabilities do we demonstrate, and for our friends and foe, but primarily to for China, Russia, Iran, North Korea, and any other watchers who are out there interested. And I would say that there's a handful, but I would just limit it to maybe three or four. One is that I think our military's global reach remains unmatched. Our strike in Iran, we were launching combat missions from the continental United States, fly halfway around the world, strike hardened targets, and return without ever building a new overseas base. B-2 bombers, they flew from Missouri, and they had one of the largest B-2 strike missions in history. And so I think the message that we're sending is that there is no sanctuary on Earth beyond our reach. And and that, I believe, is the unique capability that we retain. And second, the ability to strike deep underground targets is truly remarkable. You know, they use that 30,000 pound bomb, the GBU-57, bunker busters, what we call it. And they struck this deeply buried facilities, such as Ferdow, and these multiple penetrators just delivered with such an extraordinary precision. Sometimes it'll boggle people's mind when we watch them and saw the results afterwards. So, you know, what are we telling them? Deep tunnels, they're not necessarily safe. Those hardened command centers, they're still vulnerable. And you have any kind of underground and even nuclear facilities, they're a target. Right. And we also know in the open source media that China, North Korea, Russia, and particularly Iran, as we're finding out, they all maintain extensive underground infrastructure. So that's another key thing that we can learn from that.
1: Why, really?
0: I think.
1: Oh no, go ahead, Charles. I'm sorry.
0: Yeah, and I think the it's just a couple of. More points. One is that I think I'm so proud of our military that there is no military in the world that can operate as a joint force, and that integration of the joint forces is such a high level, and all of our operations against Venezuela and Iran just really demonstrated that. And, you know, you have just a number of different parts that come together, whether it's B-2, F-22, F-35, 16 suppression missions. You know, you got your submarines with Tomahawks and the what they call an ISAR platforms, the intelligence surveillance reconnaissance. You know, you have tankers, and we know and have friends who are supporting this from this island, and you have space and cyber capabilities. And just a real-time command and control. You know, you have all those things, and you say, what's the message? Yeah, we can conduct the most complex missions that's known to man and be successful at it, you know? And I think the last thing that I would say is that we take away from it is just the exceptional intelligence and targeting piece. And I think people chuckle when we established a Space Force as a separate service, and yet we are finding and watching some real-time capability that came into being of just a sensing and targeting and being able to strike those targets and just in almost a near real-time. It's got to be amazing for both our friends and foes.
1: I was thank you very much, because your perspective is somewhat counterintuitive to some of the reporting and the messaging received, because we're all aware that media has a talent for presenting a specific this side, that side. Rarely do we just have direct information that we can digest, and I appreciate that, Chels, so very much. We have a very short break, just a few minutes, and we're going to resume our conversation with Mr. Chels Chai, and we will be back after this.
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1: Make that 6:53 in the morning. We have a good solid 6-7 minutes remaining with Chels. And again, thanking him for his contribution and perspective. Chels, if you don't mind, I'm just going to mention to folks that your military career culminated as Chief of Staff for Joint Task Force Homeland Defense, and also Deputy Chief of Staff for the United States Army Pacific. And for you to share, I thank you so much for that. But what's interesting about military service, I understand there are two concepts that are very important, and that is endurance and faith, faithfulness. And they are not parallel, they intersect. Would you mind sharing, first of all, a bit about your faith, the importance of faith in our lives and in military service, and finally, introduction to your book that we've been talking about and referring to. If you wouldn't mind, Chels, we'd appreciate it.
0: Yeah, thanks, Rick. I think one of the things that has really helped me through my 30 years of really some mountaintop experiences and deepest valleys is really realizing God's providence. And I just simply consider that as, and I define it as our Creator arranging those things in my life in such a way that really brings His purpose to bear on my life and my family's life. Mm-hmm. And And with it, the toughest part in the Army and military services sometimes is that you deal with constant changes, constant moves, and then you have one mission, and that is to fight and win our nation's battles. And in it, you face a constant pressure to succeed. And constant pressure to stay disciplined in what you do and stay ready. And through it all, when I look back at it, the two most important things that came out of it was really the patience of being able to, and I ascribe to the Army's leadership model, and that is be no do. You know, you got to be a person of faith and be of really the righteousness in order for you to exercise the knowledge that you have and actually do them in ways. So the be no do framework has been very important to me and very useful in my decision making. But I would say that patience is one, and the second is perseverance. And so a lot of times that the circumstances that I faced sometimes didn't make sense. And I serve as a mentor for our young adult ministry and church in New Hope, Oahu, and I always come back with this lesson that was really striking to me, and that is the fact that God doesn't make any mistakes. And so, if the circumstances that I face today, it doesn't make sense to me why I'm here and doing what I'm doing, my intuition now and over the years, that the lessons I learned is that I look up to God and ask him, what do you want me to learn from this circumstance, whether it's the pleasant or really something that's distasteful,
1: sure,
0: something that's hard, and obviously the situations that you never want to be in. And yet, all those things serve as, and I always say that, you know, God's providence is very clear when you look back at it in retrospect. And so he's been faithful, and that's what I would say.
1: Amen.
0: Patience and perseverance.
1: Amen. We're right at the top of the hour, but I want to make sure, Charles, that folks have an opportunity to read your book, One Life Under God, Back to Faith, A Daily Road March. Love the title. Where can we find your book, Charles?
0: It's available on Amazon, and you know, incidentally, my publisher had decided that they're going to lower the price to 99 cents for an ebook off of Amazon Kindle, just to get the books out to people and put them in their hands. So Amazon has it, Barnes & Noble, and other major platforms.
1: Love all of that and more. I'd like to give you about 15 seconds, but we can do well with it. Final thought from you, Charles, about life today.
0: Well, I would say that time and time again that I'm reminded that God keeps his promises, whether I struggle or stumble or lost sight of my plans. And so I think I just want to encourage everyone to stay faithful and look up and see God's providence in their lives.
1: Amen. What a great message to share today. One Life Under God. Charles Che, I want to thank you so much for taking the time. God bless you, and I wish you nothing but the best.
0: Thank you so much. Aloha.
1: Aloha to you too. Brother Charles, it is One Life Under God, Amazon, a great place to start. Thank you, Charles. 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
4: Will the ceasefire hold? I'm Carmen Roberts, Fox News. Israel and Hezbollah agree to a truce after overnight fighting. Fox's Max Gordon is in Dubai.
8: Now, it's important to note that this is not a retreat for Israel from these established security zones in southern Lebanon. And the IDF says that they have every right to defend themselves. And this comes on the heel of heightened fighting in southern Lebanon. Overnight, the IDF reported four soldiers were killed and dozens of Hezbollah fighters died. Lebanon reported reported 21 people were killed.
4: The flare-up in fighting prompted Iran to delay nuclear negotiations with the U.S. planned to start today in Switzerland. President Trump on the Axios show, still claiming victory.
9: There are no limits. We defeated them totally militarily.
4: Reuters reports Iran has already promised Hezbollah more money from its funds freed up by the Memorandum of Understanding. An AP NORC poll shows most Americans still disapprove of how President Trump is handling Iran. The poll conducted as the president said a deal had been reached shows 65% disapprove, while Trump's overall approval remains steady at 37%. Maine primary runoff results are in. Democrat Hannah Pingree will face Republican Bobby Charles for governor, while Matt Dunlap advances to a key second district race. Gunfire in New York's Times Square sent bystanders scrambling for safety. That gunfire erupted yesterday after a fight between a large group of teens, and police say they arrested a 17-year-old and are looking for others involved. No injuries reported. And fears are rising in the Democratic Republic of the Congo as an Ebola surge hits a refugee camp. At least 30 people have died since May in northeastern Congo. Aid workers say the death toll is unprecedented and families are refusing testing. 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
10: 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Heroes like NYPD Detective Victor Vargas, a U.S. Air Force veteran who died from pancreatic cancer after serving in the World Trade Center recovery efforts. Tunnel to Towers honored Detective Vargas by paying off the family's mortgage. 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
12: I'm Roger Mari. Registering to vote in Hawaii will soon be easier thanks to a new state law. However, the changes won't take effect until after the elections in August and November. Starting January 1st, eligible residents applying for a driver's license or state ID will be registered unless they decline. Existing voters' names and addresses will also be updated unless they opt out. The law excludes applicants who provide documents showing they aren't U.S. citizens. Trevor Ozawa is suing to remove Council Chair Tommy Waters from the District 4 race. The lawsuit argues Waters is ineligible because the city charter limits council members to two consecutive four-year terms. However, Waters says his first term began late after a 2019 special election and shouldn't count as a full term. Earlier this month, acting city clerk Chad Cadota determined Waters is allowed to remain on the ballot. Ozawa's lawsuit seeks to overturn that ruling. A teacher housing complex at Mililani High School remains on track to begin construction in 2027. The Hawaii School Facilities Authority announced that the project's final environmental review has been completed. The complex will include 95 rental units for public school teachers and other Department of Education employees. It was moved to a 2-acre site on the school's lower campus after community concerns. Construction is expected to finish in 2029. The Pentagon is restoring the U.S. Pacific Command name to its Hawaii-based military command. It had been called the U.S. Indo-Pacific Command since 2018. The new name was meant to align with the concept of the free and open Indo-Pacific. The U.S. military said this decision honors the historical roots, fostering a sense of pride and collective spirit among all those who serve in the Pacific. From the News Radio 830 KHVH News Center, I'm Roger Mari.
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Well, you can tell by the familiar strains that it is the start of a new hour right here on News Radio 830 KHVH. As I said before, here on a holiday, John Matthews and I are earning four times our overtime pay rate, which four times zero equals, I think you get the idea. 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Telephone number 521-8383 to be a part of the program. 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The largest library of audio ever. And be sure to make KHVH number one on your preset, both on the app and also in your car. It is already 7:11 in the morning. No reports of stalls, accidents on a fairly mellow day. So that allows us...

0: dignity, and it has worth.
1: You and I have the ability and the dignity and the right to make our own decisions and determine our own destiny.
2: 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And ain't I a woman?
3: It matters not your gender, your ethnic or religious background, your orientation, or your social status. Our struggles in this world are similar, and the lessons to overcome those struggles and to move forward, changing ourselves and changing the world around us, will apply equally to all.
4: He has chosen a path. It's the right path. It's a path made of principle that leads to character.
5: You got to work hard. You got to dig a little bit deeper. You got to find it. You got to go after it. Because it's not looking for you. Success is not looking for you. You got to go get it.
6: And whether you believe you can or you can't, you're right. In other words, local style, no such thing, no can. Okay? Always can. Any obstacle, hurdle, or barrier is just meant to go over, around, or through.
7: For all of those working for a living, the PRP Hour starts now.
8: I'm not sure, Brother AP, who is the producer of this remarkable show open. How do you keep the Pulitzer Prize Committee at bay? Because they're in mad pursuit of you with that open.
9: Well, you know, Rick, aloha to you and your audience. And I was actually trying to emulate your show open that I enjoyed throughout the years so much. And I was kind of thinking about something that, you know, brought historical figures together, maybe with some fictional figures talking about the value of work. And really, I think you were my inspiration.
8: Well, my goodness. Thank you very much. So the royalty every time this plays is a penny. Just 1 cent would be great.
9: Yes. A nickel. Maybe we'll make it a nickel.
8: Maybe. Oh, well. Pardon me.
9: You deserve that nickel.
8: First class it is. Brother, we're going to jump on in. It is the PRP hour. It is an hour that I've embraced from the very beginning when AP and PRP, we had that lunch. I'll never forget it. And what it's turned into is, in my opinion, beyond expectation. I mean, you can have a chat and say, we'd like to do this. But when it's put into practice, this is one of the most valuable hours on the air. And today's topicality, my goodness.
9: Well, you know, Rick, I'm a reporter at heart, having spent 20 years as a reporter here in town. And I like to gather information that's important to the folks, and I think what we're going to present here today about government regulations and the cost of housing is very pertinent to everybody in Hawaii, as housing is, I think, our number one issue that we need to solve and really tackle. So, you know, like I said, I'm a reporter at heart, and I like to gather this information for the folks, and the PRP Hour on KHVH has been a great conduit for that.
8: Well, we appreciate it. And
9: I appreciate you, too. Thank you.
8: It's always good to revisit a bit. First of all, thank you very much for a brief background on yourself. If you care to expand just a bit, role responsibility as public affairs director for PRP, how would that be ensconced?
9: So as director of public affairs, I do all internal and external communications for Pacific Resource Partnership. I also do government relations. So we talk to legislators about legislation that we think is important for the folks to get more housing built. PRP is an organization that's been around since 1987. A very prescient organization that was put together by Ron Takeda, the Executive Secretary Treasurer of the Hawaii Regional Council of Carpenters. So we proudly represent 6,000 hardworking men and women who are union carpenters. That includes apprentices. And we advocate for the construction industry, the building of affordable and workforce housing, dynamic infrastructure. Because as you know, Rick, if a community is not moving forward and it's stagnating, that creates more problems than a community that's robust and growing.
8: Yes, absolutely. There's one thing about the construction industry. It is one of the major contributors to our GDP. And I made a comment earlier in the program is that sometimes we don't look beyond the four walls and the landscaping, and you mentioned infrastructure, which is absolutely, essentially important. But the impact to our overall state with this industry, could you summarize it for us so we can all understand?
9: Construction, excuse me, Rick, is one of the main drivers of our economy. If you think of it as a three-legged stool, we have obviously the visitor industry, we have the military, and then we have construction that are really the drivers of the state's gross domestic product, which is a summation of all the products and services, you know, offered. So construction plays a vitally important role. And I actually looked this up at the Department of Business, Economic Development, and Tourism the other day. They have a multiplier calculator for every industry. And for every dollar spent on construction, it's multiplied by $2.08. So think about, you know, construction workers going to their job site, the lunch trucks that are sitting there waiting for the guys to get either breakfast or lunch. All of the different businesses that service that industry, whether it's raw materials, whether it's services, whether it's contracting, even lawyers, of course, play a role. So the web that construction weaves is very comprehensive. It's very important, very critical to the state's economy.
8: We're going to dive into a report that is just quite remarkable. I'm doing, hopefully, a little bit to try and set the proverbial table. And I'm going to go ahead and highlight via PBN with a report of the top construction contractors in the state. And I want to start with number one, which is Hawaiian Dredging. And they are specialists in very heavy construction projects and more. I understand $1.1 billion in revenue with the amount of work that they perform. One company. That's incredible. And then others such as Non and Goodfellow, Nordic is tremendously important. Kobayashi Company.
9: Yes.
8: Yep. I mean, and the great thing about it, all varied in their specialties or scope of what they do. So the collectivism of these businesses and so many others, we can get to understand the impact.
9: Yeah, these are the major players in the construction industry here in Hawaii, Rick, and we have very close relationships between these entities and Pacific Resource Partnership. We're essentially on the same team, you know, trying to build homes for our people. And, you know, the investment that the military is making in Hawaii to counter the threat from China with the new dry dock for our Virginia-class submarines, which are the latest technological breakthrough in underwater warfare. So we're playing an important role, and that's kind of inflating those numbers for Hawaiian Dredging. That dry dock is, you know, billions of dollar a project, I think $3.4 billion. But we've really seen, I think, a focus on infrastructure here in Hawaii, especially with the recent Kona lows that we suffered. I think people are starting to come to the realization of how important infrastructure is to a community and keeping us safe and making sure that our homes, you know, don't get washed away in severe storms like we saw recently in March.
8: No doubt about it, Brother AP. Andrew Pereira, it is the PRP hour, and it's just getting started, 7:19 in the morning. The word research, as with your reporting background, National Association of Home Builders, brother, government regulation in the price of a new home, 2026. When I went over some of this information, I was aghast at what was found. Turn it over to you. Interpret for us, please.
9: Yes, the National Association of Home Builders. So this is an organization that features home

0: builders, features, folks that are in the industry. So this is an advocacy group, essentially, like PRP is here locally. Mm-hmm. So every few years they do a government regulation in the price of a new home study. So this one just came out a couple of weeks ago, and it's very prescient because it found that the cost of government regulations for a single home that's valued at $500,000, that cost is nearly $132,000 of that price of that home is in regulations.
1: That's incredible.
0: Now, let's set the table here, Rick. Yeah. So certainly, like, some regulation, of course, is necessary, right, for health and safety. And, of course, you want to make sure that your home holds up, you know, during a storm or those kinds of things. But there's a lot of duplication. There's a lot of unnecessary red tape that just cuts into the ability of home builders to put a product in place at a price that our people can afford. And so if you think about it, $132,000 of a $500,000 house is purely due to regulations. So that's over 24% mm-hmm. of the cost of your home is due to regulations and government red tape. And as you know, Rick, 20% is a down payment on a new home.
1: Amen.
0: So the regulations are costing more than a down payment on a new home. So if maybe we could get those regulations maybe down to 10% of the cost of a home, or maybe even lower than that. I mean, imagine what that would do for our economy, for our people, for our ability for our young people to stay here in Hawaii.
1: So people are probably wondering, why? Why the regulations? If it doesn't meet certain criteria, if certain criteria is met, why have excessive? And whenever we have a situation like this, Deep Throat reminded us, follow the money.
0: Follow the money. And it's really, you know, something that we're trying to bring to the attention of our policymakers and our lawmakers at the federal, state, and county level. And diving a little bit deeper into this National Association of Home Builders study, Rick, so $132,000 approximately is the cost of regulations for a $500,000 home. 46,000 of that is attributable to regulation during development. So that's the development phase. Mm-hmm. And then 85,000 is due to regulation during construction. Mm. So a big one is like code changes. There's the building code changes change every 3 years. There's an effort at the legislative session this year to change that to every 6 years. Because when you have a project ongoing and then the codes change midstream, I mean, you could just, you know, guess at all the ramifications that that would have. So other municipalities have moved to a 6-year code cycle, and that has done a lot to ameliorate the kind of costs, mm-hmm. the regulatory burden that our home builders face.
1: Is there a compare and contrast between the cost of regulation here in Hawaii? Do they identify other markets? And what stands out for you in the disparity between us and them?
0: Well, as you know, Rick, everything in Hawaii is more expensive. So I want to make clear that these are national averages, right? So $132,000 out of a $500,000 home is the cost of regulation. So 24%, that's the national average.
1: Oh, I see. Gotcha.
0: However, here in Hawaii, we do have some empirical evidence that it's a lot higher. 2 years ago, the University of Hawaii mm-hmm. Economic Research Organization came out with a very comprehensive study on the cost of regulations to build a single condominium here in Hawaii, and that regulatory burden came out to 58%. Mm-hmm. Nearly 60% of the cost of building a condominium is due to regulatory burden. Again, some of it is necessary, right? But a lot of it is duplicative, unnecessary, burdensome, and just brings up the cost of housing for no reason. So 58% of the cost of a condo here in Hawaii is due to regulatory burden. That's, you know, our average condo price is $600,000. So you're talking about $358,000 going to nothing.
1: Where?
0: I mean, to you know, and it's just frustrating at times. I think you can hear the frustration in my voice.
1: Certainly.
0: And so we're trying to press upon our policymakers that this needs to change. And this kind of information from the National Association of Home Builders adds to, you know, the quivers that we can, you know, put forth as far as, you know, pressing upon our lawmakers that this has to change.
1: So when you have that interaction with lawmakers, Big Square Building and beyond, what's their reaction when they're apprised of this?
0: You know, I think slowly but surely, a lot of policymakers, lawmakers are starting to see the light that there is this regulatory burden that is absolutely an added cost to home builders that are passed on to, you know, the home buyer. I think people have this this mistaken understanding that if the home builder is mandated to provide infrastructure, to provide the new roads, the electricity, the sewer system, the potable water, that they're going to absorb all that. First lesson in economics, Rick, you know this. There's no such thing as a free lunch. Mm-hmm. Someone down the line has to pay for that lunch. So what the home builder does, if they're mandated by local government or state government to put forth all that infrastructure, that cost is just going to be passed directly onto the home buyer in a per unit, you know, price. And the same thing goes to the regulatory burden. They're not eating that regulatory burden, the home builders. They're passing that on to the home buyer. So you're inflating prices to the home buyer with all of these unnecessary regulations in the mind of PRP.
1: Just perspective-wise, is there a period of time when that shift was made? Development originally in decades ago. Listen, we have proposal, we want to build this, bada-boop, done. City, county, or other entities, they put in the roads, electricity, da-da-da. And now it's burdensome to, as you just explained, on the developer, the contractor plus. And we have developments recently where I went through some of that requirement in order. You have to build the schools, you have to build. When did that start?
0: You know, I think that was probably an evolution that took, you know, several decades. You have, like we've spoken about before, lawmakers that come in and they're maybe not fully aware of the legislation that's already in place or the laws that are already in place, and they're trying to do good and trying to perhaps satisfy something that's important to them. But there's not maybe a realization of the entire impact that all of these regulations have, for instance, on the ability to build housing. So I think it was a gradual process, a slippery slope, and we have to try to make our way back up that slippery slope and gain some traction and build housing for our people.
1: Well, we're going to have to wear some shoes.
0: Yeah.
1: Sticky
0: shoes. Yeah, sticky shoes.
1: 7:27 in the morning. How do we connect?
0: So anybody can go to prp-hawaii.com. You'll find all of our programming and research on our web pages. You can also connect with us by giving us a call at 808-528-5557. Or you can also reach out via email at info@prp-hawaii.com. We'd love to hear from you. And social media also, Rick. Just look up PRP Hawaii. We just posted about this National Association of Home Builders study, and we always include some lively video with that. So check us out. You know, it behooves all of us to get involved in the issue of housing because, as I said before, I think it's our number one issue that we need to tackle. And if we do make some inroads, I think it's going to go a long way in allowing our young people to remain here with us.
1: We know it's an election year. We also know session has ended. When has there been any response, reaction from either incumbents or candidates to the data provided in this report?
0: This is hot off the presses. So okay. This came out just about last week after signed die, you know, after the session ended. So we haven't had a chance to present this directly to the state legislature, but during the next session, definitely this is something that will become part of our testimony and part of what we press upon lawmakers. Again, national average, $132,000of the cost of a $500,000 home is regulatory burden. That is likely much higher here in Hawaii based on the UHERO study on condominiums that we saw 2 years ago.
1: Which was a remarkable release in itself.
0: I didn't know how to react to that when I first saw that.
1: I'm going to continue. The final question in this regard is that how can you help us prepare ourselves with this being such an impactful, remarkable issue, that if we were to query an incumbent or a candidate, what would be an appropriate question to ask to ensure that they have priority and focus on this issue?
0: Well, I think I would start off by just asking them, you know, tell me about your feelings of the, you know, the regulatory burden of government on housing, and then just start off like that and hear what they say.
1: Very good.
0: And then, use the ammunition like the National Association of Home Builders study as well as the UHERO study. Kind of learn what that's about, the basics, the broad view. And then, you know, base your questioning on that. Like, what do you propose to do to kind of cut some of this regulatory burden so that we can get homes built?
1: We're at the bottom of the hour, but I don't want to stop this line of Q&A because I think it's tremendously valuable. The Hawaii-specific factors, and this kind of links in with the last question, Hawaii-specific factors that are contributory to this cost.
0: It's, you know, our lack of land. We're squeezed between the mountains and the ocean, so we have limited land. Of course, the shipping costs, getting raw materials for construction over to Hawaii is always more expensive. Goes back to the regulatory burden. Mm-hmm. I mean, Hawaii is one of the most difficult places in the United States to build a home, to build infrastructure, to build commercial products. So we need to really start tackling that, I think, and then we'll make some headways, right?
1: I think the tough thing before we take the break is that if I were to ask you, what's one specific regulation that really cuts to the core, I would pretty much anticipate that there may not be one that we can identify, but it's the cumulative, and it's almost like death by a thousand cuts. We may not see or feel a 2% increase here or a 4.5% increase there, but at the end of the day, you got to put the frosting on the cake, and when it comes out, bada boom, bada bing. And I just wanted to sound like The Sopranos for just a second in our chat.
0: Well, you're exactly right, Rick. I think it's the cumulative effect of all of these regulatory burdens. The code council cycle, the building codes that we talked about is certainly one. The amount of time it takes to actually issue a permit to build because there are carrying costs involved for these home builders. Yeah. There's also, you know, environmental reviews, which I think we could come, you know, to a situation where those are done more expeditiously, mm-hmm. and there's not so much overlap between the state and the federal government for certain projects. So I think you hit the nail right on the head, is that it's a cumulative effect. And so we really need all our lawmakers to look at this accumulation of regulatory burden and how we can strip some of that away.
1: Once again, all the contact information we need.
0: Andrew. Yeah, prp-hawaii.com for the Pacific Resource Partnership website. And you can also reach us by phone at 808-528-5557.
1: Please reach out, learn. And when we return, we're going to focus on some positive impacts and proposals and so much more. Especially, we'll start off on the federal side with Brother Andrew Pereira. The PRP Hour will continue in a moment.
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3: News. I'm Gianna Gelosi. There's a new ceasefire in Lebanon after a flare-up in fighting between Hezbollah and Israel derailed planned peace talks between the U.S. and Iran in Switzerland today.
4: This is not a retreat for Israel from these established security zones in southern Lebanon, and the IDF says that they have every right to defend themselves, and this comes on the heel of heightened fighting in southern Lebanon. Overnight, the IDF reported four soldiers were killed and dozens of Hezbollah fighters died.
3: That's Fox's Max Gordon. The U.S. men's national soccer team faces off against Australia at 3 p.m. Eastern. And a win could come down to the health of U.S. star Christian Pulisic, who was kicked in the calf last week. His coach, Mauricio Pochettino.
5: He's evolving. He's much better from Friday. We'll see.
3: The winner of this match likely wins the group. America's listening to Fox News.
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0: Welcome back. So glad that we're together. It is the BRP Hour. 21st Century Road to Housing Act. Brother Andrew Pereira, what is this?
1: So we're switching off to federal legislation here, Rick. And the 21st Century Road to Housing Act is legislation that's currently making its way through the U.S. Congress. And what's neat about this piece of legislation, Rick, is it's a unicorn. Mm-hmm. And by that, I mean it's bipartisan. There is support.
0: I'm sorry? What was that word again?
1: What was that? Bipartisan? We haven't heard that in a while. So this is a bill that has a lot of support on both sides of the aisle, so Democrats and Republicans. And essentially, there wouldn't be a lot of new funding that would be necessary if this legislation reaches the finish line and goes to the president's desk and is signed into law or allowed to become law without a signature. Mm-hmm. But what it does is focus on what we were talking about before, is the regulatory burden on home builders and trying to create legislation that ends some of that regulation so that we could get homes in place for our people faster, quicker, and more affordably.
0: The genesis of this, do we identify those who are authors and champions of this bill? Likelihood of passage, and you mentioned the president's desk.
1: Yes, actually happy to report that the U.S. House passed this legislation just recently on May 20th by a vote of, get this, Rick, 396 to 13.
0: Dear heavens.
1: So only 13 representatives opposed to this legislation. You hardly ever
0: you
1: see.
0: You never see
1: like
0: this.
1: Like maybe renaming a post office or something like that. But so yeah, the 21st Century Road to Housing Act passed the U.S. House May 20th, 396 to 13. And is now awaiting approval by the U.S. Senate. If you know, we can refer back to the cartoon. What was it? I'm just a bill. The Schoolhouse Rock.
2: I'm just a bill.
1: Yeah. Yes, sitting I'm here on Capitol.
0: I love it. Love it.
1: So Schoolhouse Rock. So as we know, the House version has to either be approved by the Senate, or they approve a different version, then they go to conference committee and hammer it out. However, the House version stripped away one provision that was very controversial and could have caused a lot of consternation and problems for our home builders.
0: And what was that? Do we
1: know? This was something that

0: was inserted in the bill that was a mandatory sellback provision for rental housing. If you're an entity or an owner that has 350 or more units, if you build that rental housing specifically to be rented out, not for sale, and you had more than 350 units, then you would be forced to sell all those units after a period of 7 years. And I can see from your reaction, you know immediately what kind of problems that could cause. A lot of these projects only pencil out after, 20, 30 years. So forcing an owner or an entity that creates this rental housing of 350 or more units to sell that after 7 years just makes it untenable. And actually, someone that I want to give a lot of kudos to that has seen the light on this is our Senator Brian Schatz. I've got to speak to him about 2 months ago just briefly, and we touched upon the 21st Century Road to Housing Act, and he mentioned that he knows that regulatory burdens are causing all kinds of havoc on trying to build homes for our people. And in this soundbite we're going to play, Senator Brian Schatz addresses why this mandatory sellback mandate within the legislation should be stripped away. Again, the House already stripped it away, and now it's up to the Senate to strip that mandate away. But here, Senator Schatz explains why this would be so bad.
1: And one of the things that we're going to do is ensure that you pay close attention to the words of Senator Brian Schatz.
2: And the problem is that it was written in such a way that it was trying to capture the hedge fund problem, but they wrote it wrong. They wrote it wrong. And so the definition of institutional investor says, essentially, anyone who owns and operates more than 350 units to rent. That's bananas. We are now targeting LLCs, limited partnerships, real estate investment trusts, individual owners, family companies, pension funds. Anyone who wants to build housing and then provide it for rent is going to be forced to sell after 7 years. Why does that matter? Because a lot of these folks are not actually in a position to sell after 7 years. They will not have made their money back.
1: Amen. That was Brian?
0: That was Brian succinctly, laying down the hammer on the floor of the U.S. Senate just a few weeks ago and urging his colleagues in the Senate to strip away this mandate that would require folks that build housing for rental and they have 350 or more units to sell after 7 years. And Rick, we all know that the low income housing tax credit, people have probably heard of that program that's run through the Hawaii Housing Finance and Development Corporation. Well, those LIHTC projects, as they're known, have a mandatory period of 30 years where those units have to, remain affordable. So if you're asking a developer to then sell those units after 7 years, well, that renders the entire LIHTC program useless. And you're not going to have one home builder that goes forward with the LIHTC program if this sellback mandate makes it into this legislation, the 21st Century Road to Homes Act.
1: We don't necessarily have to delve in because it's such a bad idea. But who in the world would be a champion of this idea, of this concept? Because I can't really suss out who it would be supportive of, who would benefit the most from an action like this to have Brian. That was very well done because he used the word bananas.
0: Yes.
1: And that literally, it does sum it up very well.
0: Anytime you use bananas in Hawaii, that's, a double exclamation point. So at the start of that soundbite, he explained that this was written originally to kind of tackle the hedge fund problem. As we see in some of these large hedge funds, they come in and they buy, hundreds of units of private housing, and then they take that housing and then they rent it themselves.
1: Correct.
0: And this could lead to, a monopoly, raising of rents. And so it was meant to address that, but they didn't do it very tactfully. Yeah. And it's the way it was written creates more problems than it solves. And so luckily the U.S. House on its final version of this very critical legislation stripped away that sellback mandate. And now we just need the U.S. Senate to do the same. So call up Senator Schatz, give him some attaboys for his position on this, and maybe call some of his colleagues in the Senate, certainly Senator Mazie Hirono or other U.S. senator, and let her know that this is very important that we strip away this sellback mandate for rental housing, 350 or more units.
1: Let's assume for a moment that it is defeated. And this provision, now, would this provision kick in any other way via statute or XO bureaucratic implementation to where this could become a reality, the sellback?
0: Not on this federal legislation, Rick, but there's always, okay, you know, state legislation that that could go forward. But I think with the LIHTC program in place for so many years now, that our lawmakers have a realization that something like this would kill the low-income housing tax credit, which is designed to support folks at around 60% AMI. So that would be the death knell of the low-income housing tax credit if something like this were to make it into either federal legislation or state legislation. But luckily, this is only focused on federal legislation. So we're hoping the U.S. Senate strips away that mandate.
1: Thank you for the information. Again, I think a great many folks are shaking their head in amazement that we're even on the potential brink of something like this. PRP Hour. Before we take that break, the PRP Hour, AP, what is it? What's the objective? What do we want to accomplish with this hour?
0: The PRP Hour is to give a hat tip to the working men and women of Hawaii and also to empower them with information and the ability to reach out to our elected leaders and to let them know how important housing, infrastructure, and moving our community forward is. And so that's our mission, to enlighten, to encourage, and to take action.
1: Amen. PRP Hour continues on this Aloha Friday, 7:48, right here on KHVH.
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0: tell you what, I mention it all the time, the PRP Hour. Not to be missed. And when we join AP and other good friends on the PRP Hour, please make sure you set some time and enjoy. If you wouldn't mind, we covered a lot of ground, and especially in regard to cost, regulation, perhaps even positive federal legislation. But the one thing that I always try to transmit is the career opportunities for our local folks. It's graduation season. A lot of people, a lot of graduates, high school, college, trying to make that choice.
1: Yep.
0: Message to moms, dads, aunties, uncles, tutus about the apprenticeship and journeyman program.
1: Yeah, Rick. Well, the latest Department of Education statistics that I looked at, fully half of graduating high school seniors don't apply for college.
0: Hmm.
1: And so that's where I think the trades comes in and apprenticeship. So PRP represents the Carpenters Union. We have a great apprenticeship program. It takes about 8,000 hours of on-the-job training and 600 hours of classroom time to become a journey-level carpenter. We have excellent young men and women that have embarked upon this path in their lives and are making tremendous progress, as you heard from Sydney Patanapaiboon during the last show. Straight out of high school, went in to be an apprentice, and now she's just a few months away from becoming a journey-level carpenter, earning approximately $120,000 a year with tremendous benefits. And then, of course, she does her side work, right? So she's supplementing that income with additional, you know, side jobs that she's able to do and able to do very well. And anybody interested in following Sydney, she's at financial_carpenter. Always has some great advice for young people. But the bottom line is, Rick, is that if you're not the type that wants to go to college, or if you enjoy working with your hands, there's a real opportunity in the construction industry, both on the labor side, actually building the homes and the infrastructure we need, and then on the management side. If you do want to go to college, or perhaps, you know, you want to work your way up through the labor side and then transition into management, we've seen a lot of journey level carpenters take that route as well. And there's a tremendous need for people in the construction industry in Hawaii. We have the sixth oldest construction workforce in the United States, research that came out a couple of years ago. So we're the sixth oldest construction workforce of the United States. So there's a generation that is timing out towards retirement, and we need to get new folks into the construction industry to continue building the homes and the dynamic infrastructure that our island community needs.
0: How do we connect to learn more?
1: Yeah, just go to HICarpenterTraining.com to find out more about the Hawaii Carpenters Apprenticeship and Training Fund, or you can always reach PRP at prp-hawaii.com, or give us a phone call at 808-528-5557. We'll tell you all about the apprenticeship program. If you're an auntie, uncle, parent, you want to maybe, you know, push this under the nose of your young child and see as a, you know, it could be a possibility, please reach out to us and we'll get you started.
0: What I'm also supportive of, folks might be on a career path and it's not really satisfying. And I would explore, because is there an age?
1: There's no real age limit. I mean, we'll you know, take all takers, you know, as long as you have a good attitude and are willing to work hard. You know, it is hot, sweaty work, but a lot of people enjoy that kind of working with their hands, looking back at the end of the day of what they built. And so if you're looking to transition out of a career that maybe is not as fulfilling as you would have liked it to be, you know, give us a call. That's always a possibility, too.
0: I'm kind of sensing there is a trend. The destigmatization, which is a big word to say, it's STEM and then trades. There's more of a parallel, an almost same breath. And it should be. It should have been that way for ages. Can we review just a bit highlights of the conversation this hour that resonate with our friends and brother? There's a lot of them.
1: So. Yeah, yeah. And again, this PRP hour was all about the new National Association of Home Builders research that looked at how much government regulations add to the price of a home, and it's $132,000 added to the price of a $500,000 home. That's the national average. And of course, we know in Hawaii that's a lot more expensive because we have the University of Hawaii Economic Research Organization research that showed the cost of a condominium, 58% here in Hawaii is due to regulatory cost. And so that's something that we need to tackle as a community with our policymakers and kind of press upon them that there's a certain level of regulation that's good for our health and safety, but there's a point where it goes overboard and it's impacting our ability to buy homes. On the positive front, Rick, we have the federal legislation, the 21st Century Road to Housing Act, which will do a lot to ease that regulatory burden, especially on federally sponsored projects and federal grants that municipalities like ours receive. And so the one kind of hiccup there is this sellback mandate for rental housing. Anybody that owns 300 or 50 more units of rental housing would have to sell that back after 7 years. Luckily, the House stripped that away from the version they passed in May 20th. And now it's up to the Senate, the U.S. Senate, to pass that same clean version without that sellback mandate. This legislation is bipartisan, has wide support on both sides of the aisle. You don't see that nowadays too much, but hopefully the Senate gets this done in the coming weeks by the end of the summer. This is on the president's desk. I'm sure he's going to be excited to sign this and something that we could all celebrate.
0: The interesting part, I understand the intent of having that sell back, but it is not only clumsy, counterproductive, and causing more angst than solving.
1: As so well articulated by our Senator Brian Schatz.
0: Yeah. Brother, how the Finns doing?
1: Well, you know, let's put the Finns on the back burner today. I'm all about Team USA and taking on the Socceroos, the Australians. So let's go Team USA. Happy Juneteenth to everybody. Let's celebrate another World Cup victory.
0: Andrew Pereira, Pacific Resource Partnership, and more. Brother, I can't wait till the next time.
1: Likewise. Great to be with you and your listeners always, Rick.
0: Hawaii Theater Hour coming up next. It's on the verge of being 8 o'clock.

0: A tenuous truce. I'm Carmen Roberts, Fox News. Israel and the Iran-backed militant group Hezbollah agreed to a renewed ceasefire after fighting threatened to unravel an interim U.S.-Iran peace deal. Fox's Lucas Tomlinson has more from the White House.
1: Last night, Hezbollah launched an attack on northern Israel, killing four Israeli soldiers in violation of the ceasefire. Israel then launched retaliatory strikes in Lebanon. Recall, a ceasefire in Lebanon was included in the memorandum of understanding Trump signed. Vice President J.D. Vance acknowledging at the White House yesterday to reporters that maintaining this ceasefire will be challenging.
2: We expect Hezbollah is not going to be firing rockets and firing drones at the Israelis. And we also expect that the Israelis are not going to be going wild in Lebanon, right? Both sides have to honor their end of the deal.
1: Vice President J.D. Vance was supposed to be on a flight to Switzerland to kickstart this 60-day negotiating period with the Iranians over its nuclear program, but that trip was scrapped when Iran said it would not be attending because of this attack between Hezbollah and Israel.
0: On the other major war front, EU leaders failed to agree on opening a back channel to Moscow. Amid stalled Ukraine peace talks, Council President Antonio Costa says Europe needs direct contact with Russia to protect its interests and not rely on U.S.-led negotiations, adding the goal is communication, not negotiation. A New York City police officer is hospitalized in stable condition after being shot during a gunfight this morning with a man barricaded in Brooklyn. Police Commissioner Jessica Tisch.
3: Inside of the residence, patrol officers attempted to make contact with the individual inside. After receiving no response, they made entry into the location where they observed a male holding a firearm.
0: Officer shot the 48-year-old man who later died at a hospital. The shot that hit Officer Matthew Gale fractured his leg. 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
7: I'm Roger Mari. A 16-year-old female driver is dead after going over a barrier and into a ravine. The crash happened just after 6 a.m. on Thursday on the Pali Highway. According to HPD's Traffic Division Vehicular Homicide Section, the teen was going north at a high rate of speed when she lost control and hit a concrete barrier before dropping about 50 feet into a ravine. The teen was ejected onto the ravine and pronounced dead at the scene. Registering to vote in Hawaii will soon be easier thanks to a new state law. However, the changes won't take effect until after the elections in August and November. Starting January 1st, eligible residents applying for a driver's license or state ID will be registered unless they decline. Existing voters' names and addresses will also be updated unless they opt out. The law excludes applicants who provide documents showing they aren't U.S. citizens. A teacher housing complex at Mililani High School remains on track to begin construction in 2027. The Hawaii School Facilities Authority announced that the project's final environmental review has been completed. The complex will include 95 rental units for public school teachers and other Department of Education employees. It was moved to a 2-acre site on the school's lower campus after community concerns. Construction is expected to finish in 2029. Parking rates are increasing at Daniel K. Inouye International Airport for cars parked longer than 6 hours. The new prices take effect July 1st. Parking for 6 to 7 hours will cost $24, while 7 to 8 hours will cost $27. The maximum daily rate will increase to $29. From the News Radio 830 KHVH News Center, I'm Roger Mari.
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0: Many, many thanks to Brother AP with PRP. Phenomenal hour of information pertaining to us all. It is Juneteenth, a holiday for some, but not for us in the studio. I'm telling you right now, best decision coming in today. As a matter of fact, we're going to just jump in with all 6 feet that are in our studio. No delays. No putzing around today, Greg Dunn.
1: Ho!
0: Good yes. morning to you, brother.
1: Aloha kakahia kakako.
0: Wow, I get the full intro. That yes. was all right. It's been too long.
1: It has been. Yeah. It seems like it.
0: Absolutely.
1: But, you know, every time I get the call to come down, it's like, you know, we know we've got to bring in a little bit of food, a little bit of beverage, a little bit of Chinatown, you know, heading over here to Ifale and bring a little bit of Chinatown sunshine into your life, Rick.
0: Wow, Chinatown sunshine.
1: That's us.
0: Of course, I understand it's 178 degrees out at 9 o'clock in the morning, 8 o'clock.
1: And 99% humidity. Don't forget that.
0: That's exactly right. We have very special guests. We're going to jump in with very special guests. And you'll participate in the conversation, as you do. But before we do, could you introduce a fine young man seated next to you?
1: Oh, boy. You know, one of the great things about Chinatown is that you have all these amazing shops that are in Chinatown. And so this morning, we brought in a mixologist to take us on a stroll. This is Art Deakins. Art is a mixologist. He's also a part owner of Kuliana Rum.
0: Oh,
1: one of our new best friends.
0: Get out.
1: And he's here representing the EP Bar. I don't know if you've ever heard of EP Bar, but, you know, great concept, right? On Pauahi Street, right near New Wanu. If you know where Roberta Oaks is, they're right next door. So EP Bar, they've got really cool vinyl listening and amazing, amazing craft cocktails. So Art,
0: we're going to put you under wraps for a second, and I do believe you do rap, and that's a great note, because I'm delighted that we have Wally from this remarkable, unbelievable group, The Romantics. Wally, I can, first of all, I'm a fanboy, love the group. I've got history with The Romantics in my personal life that I cannot share because of the FCC, but I thank you so much for taking the time and being with us. Good morning.
2: Well, thank you for having me. Aloha to everyone, to you guys, and aloha to the great state of Hawaii.
0: Ah, amen, amen.
2: And the island of Oahu, you know, too, because I'm assuming that that's where you guys are.
0: Yes, right? Sir. Yeah, we're deep in the bosom of downtown Ifale on Oahu, so it's great stuff.
2: Oh, beautiful.
0: Yeah.
2: Beautiful.
0: Actually, with us today is, of course, Greg Dunn of the Hawaii Theater, because good, Wally, you and the Romantics are coming to town.
2: Yeah, we are. And you know what? I'm really excited about this group. When the more detail that we found out about the theater, I realized that it's like a historic building, right?
1: Yep.
2: I mean, it's been there for over 100 years, maybe, or close to it, right?
1: Yeah, we're at 104 years old this year.
2: Wow. Yeah. You mean 104 years young.
1: Exactly. And we're so excited because shows like this, where we're able to bring in amazing talent like the Romantics, helps us to support the historic venue. We're an independent nonprofit venue, and so having you perform on our stage is amazing, because local folks that may not have seen you for 30 or 40 years are thrilled to be able to have the chance to enjoy the music that you're going to bring to the stage.
0: Love it. What are the dates and performance times, Craig?
1: So performance time is going to be 7 p.m.
0: Mm-hmm.
1: And we're talking June 26th at the Hawaii Theater. So this is going to be the Romantics are going to be paired with the Depeche Mode experience of Strange Love.
0: Right.
1: So we're going to have a real nice bookend. And then the following night, we're welcoming Information Society.
0: That's right.
1: On stage.
0: That's right.
1: So it's going to be a true 80s weekend.
0: Wally, understand, are you from Detroit?
2: I am calling you from the great state of Michigan, right outside of Detroit, because they threw me out of the city last week after not paying my bills and stuff. So I'm kind of on the borderline there now.
0: I'm feeling a Sterling Heights vibe. Is that nearby? Are you?
2: Now, how would you possibly know about Sterling Heights?
1: He's a Chicago boy. That's why.
2: If you're from Chicago, you're right down. I mean, take I-94 or one way or the other. You know, going east or west, and then. And we're in both cities, right? So it's only 4.5-hour drive. But yes, Sterling Heights is not too far from where I am. I'm actually sitting in a city called Birmingham.
0: Gotcha. Wow.
1: There we go.
0: Gotcha. My parents, they moved up. Well, they didn't tell me they were moving, but they moved up to Grand Rapids, Caledonia, up a little northway. So I love Michigan.
2: Oh, that's very nice. Well, and now for us here, we had the spring was kind of touch and go, but right now we're having fantastic weather, and it's great. But I can tell you it's not as great as it is on the islands of Hawaii.
0: Can't wait till you get here. hey, Wally, who came up with who came up with the name, the Romantics? It's like one of the best names.
1: Oh, yeah.
0: In rock and roll history.
2: Well, you know what? The name actually. If you think about it, this was one of our concerns, as when the band started, you're thinking of names of what would be a good name for the band and blah, blah, blah. And then we're thinking, well, if we last that long, which name is not going to, you won't be not embarrassed of, but, something classic. You want a classic good name, and that was pulled out of the hat.

0: and it just, you know, it sounded great and it made sense. And as far as who came up with it, it could possibly have been our drummer, Jimmy.
1: Ah, gotcha, gotcha. Well, many, many kudos. I mentioned to Greg when I saw you perform with Wang Chung at the Kabuki Nightclub, San Francisco, and this is in the 80s, and brother, it was unreal what you boys did. Love it. I can't wait to see you when you're back in town.
0: Yeah, you know, I mean, it's been a lot of years of, you know, come and gone, and we've been, that show in particular, if I'm not mistaken, I kind of remember that show, actually, when you're talking about, but aside from, because, yeah, we did a few shows with Wang Chung back then, and we're actually, as it is right now, we're still, every now and then, we do shows together now. We happen to be on the same bill.
1: Nice.
0: And it works. I mean, it worked then, and it works now. Yeah. You know, it's great music, and that's why people still want to come out and see the shows and the bands from that era, because the songs were just really good, you know, and they're lasting. I mean, for us, we didn't know, you know, when we recorded What I Like About You, Talking in Your Sleep, you know, One in a Million, you know, Test of Time, Rock You. We had no idea that the songs would still be getting played, and we're very fortunate that we're able to have, you know, like a handful of songs that still get enough airplay to this day. You know, so thank God for radio. Thank God for satellite radio now, too.
1: Amen.
0: So.
1: Yeah. Amen.
2: You know, I think that back in the 80s and 90s, that the music that we're listening to today was so much a soundtrack of people's lives. You know, you had so much more ability to really have it tie in and have it be a part of your everyday living. I think that today it's more difficult for younger audiences because there's so much content that they're constantly bombarded with, and it's not as easy to have a broad-based pickup of particular soundtracks or of a sound or of a band. So it's interesting to look at how amazing the music was in the 80s and 90s and how it carries over today.
1: Yeah.
0: Well, you know what? I'll interject because you gave me a brief second there now. So I'll just put in that, for instance, like in our case here, we've had What I Like About You in different, you know, you see sporting events on TV, and they still, it's one of those songs that before they go to a commercial break or something or a timeout, you know, you'll hear they'll hit What I Like About You goes on there, and it's just, you know, people just know it, you know. And now for movies also, soundtracks, you know, have helped out too. For instance, for us, for Talking in Your Sleep, for the last few years, what was that movie, Five Nights at Freddy's, I think, or something? And it was, Talking in Your Sleep was played like five or six times throughout the movie.
2: Yeah.
1: Right.
0: Oh, okay. I was just told that I made a mistake. It was, they played it 11 times during the movie.
2: Oh, my goodness. Yeah.
0: You know, so that's a whole new generation that's exposed to that kind of music, right? And then it's, and once again, thank God that it's, we've had that staying power, you know.
1: I'll tell you, you know, Detroit, and before, we have a few moments left with Wally Romantics, and we'll remind folks when you can come and see Wally and the Romantics and more at the Hawaii Theater. But I love that Michigan produces such great musical talent. And I go back in the days of Bob Seger. I still, to this day, play his CDs. Yes, I play CDs in my car, but there's such a wealth of information, of talent and influence. But brother, can you tell me, did Motown have influences on you? And if so, how did it manifest in the music that you created?
0: Well, I mean, look, for us, for instance, we're all from the same age group, and that, so we all grew up here in Detroit, the guys in the band, and that we all grew up you know, we'd come home from school and they'd have a local TV show on, and who was on, who were the guest stars, whether they were lip syncing or sometimes singing live. You had the Temptations on, you had the Four Tops, you had Marvin Gaye, you had Smokey Robinson, you had the Supremes, you know, on and on there. But then also we had like concerts going on, and then we had a station, CKLW, which was right across the river from us in Canada, and CK, there was a huge station. You could get it throughout the Midwest, and they played, once again, they had Bob Seger. They played Seger's stuff. They played Mitch Ryder. They played Ted Nugent, the Amboy Dukes. They, you know, then eventually like the Stooges and the MC5. So they catered to the local scene. So, I mean, for us to absorb, whether it be on TV or seeing concerts that you're at that age that you were able to see, free concerts or something, but you're exposed to all that, and your mind is soaking up all these influences, and it was just, you know, kind of an obvious thing for it to, in one way or another, come out in our music. And sometimes it came out on album covers, you know, and guys dressed the same. Like, so you either got that from the Motown bands, or else you got it from the Beatles, or so, you know, that type of thing, or Dave Clark Five, whatever, you know. It had a huge influence on us, on appearance wise, but also obviously more important, so was the crafting of songs.
1: Yeah.
0: You know, so and we were exposed to a lot. And like I said, just aside from the Detroit sound, you know, and I just mentioned the Beatles. Then you turn on Sunday nights as a kid, and you had Ed Sullivan there, and before, and here come these four guys dressed alike, and they with real catchy songs, they're all playing their own instruments and singing. And then a couple weeks later, here comes the Rolling Stones, and after that, here come, you know, here comes the Who, here comes the Kinks, here come, you know, one after another. So all that, it was, put it this way, I wouldn't have wanted to grow up,
1: amen,
0: in any other time. It was the best time.
1: Thank you for that. I think we're all in the same zip code. Yeah. Brother Art, he could be our grandchild.
2: Yeah, exactly.
1: But the three of us, I think it's pretty good. Brother Wally, I want to thank you so very much for taking the time. And Greg, remind us, show times, dates.
2: Show time, so June 26th. So it's going to be Friday night. And next weekend, got to get your tickets at hawaiitheater.com. Come on out, see Strange Love along with The Romantics.
1: Love this. Love it.
0: It's going to be, you know what, guys? It's going to be a great night of rock and roll. It's going to be a great weekend for music there. And we want to see all our fans and new fans. And thank you very much for having me on. And mahalo.
1: Hey, mahalo plenty, brother. And thanks so very much. And can't wait to see you. Thanks, Wally.
0: Sure, thank you.
1: And that, of course, Mr. Wally Palmer of The Romantics. And, I mean,
2: hell yeah. There you
1: come
2: go.
1: Come on. You know what I'm saying? Goodness gracious. Greg Dunn is dancing in studio. Yeah. I wish I had enough singles. I just don't. I did.
2: My bonus.
1: That's it. Wally original. He's original founding member.
2: Isn't that amazing? It's like, so you know, I love the perspective. I love the music history. I love the connection. Yeah. It makes it so much more of a rich experience.
1: Yeah.
2: So just come down and check it out. It's going to be a great weekend.
1: We're going to just continue on because you can't stop this flow.
2: Right? No.
1: I mean, you can't stop this flow. Now.
2: Tell me that,
1: Brother Art.
2: Sorry, Art.
3: Man, keep it going.
2: It's like one of those things, right? It's like, oh, I'm sorry, we had to like skip over you for just a second, but you know,
1: resonate? I mean, as far as all the music and
3: absolutely all of it, and all I could think about at EP Bar, right? We're playing all vinyl, and one of the coolest things is that vibe of like you'll hear the Romantics, but then in that same night it'll be like Call Upon a into Tupac, right? So like you're getting every generation.
1: Love it.
3: Which is really fun.
1: Love it. I just want to go to your place now and just
2: have some good stuff. Just hang out.
1: Hang out, yeah.
3: Yeah, definitely got to come through. You know, they say the first drink that you get any place you go is the atmosphere.
1: And good point.
3: EP is what they've done there is it's unmatched.
1: Tell us about yourself a bit. Originally from where?
3: I was actually born in Wahiawa.
1: Ah, nice.
3: Can you believe it?
1: No.
3: I'm from here, from Oahu. I'm a partner with Kuleana Rumworks, and I'm kind of a friend of EP Bar. I get to play my vinyl there on Thursday nights if you guys ever come through.
2: Oh, nice.
3: Yeah, please come on a Thursday.
1: What time do you kick off?
3: So EP Bar is actually open Monday through Saturday, 5 to 11 p.m. A ton of incredible selectors are there. I'm personally there playing records Thursday, 5 to 8.
2: Nice.
3: Yeah, I do a lot of like soul, R&B.
2: Man. Oh, look out.
3: Yeah.
1: You're a fellow jock.
3: Yeah.
1: I spun vinyl for 100 years.
3: Oh, that's amazing.
1: Loved it, yeah.
3: You got to come play.
1: No problem.
3: There you go.
1: If you can hear like 4 hours of Lou Rawls, I'm in.
2: No. Ooh, let's get
1: it. Love that. What was your catalyst for the line of work and career path you have now?
3: Yeah, so I came up from behind the bar. So I helped. I was fortunate enough, I actually spent my 20s in New York and Brooklyn and met my beautiful now wife in New York. And she's also born and raised in Oahu.
1: I love that.
3: Isn't that crazy?
1: So you met a local girl 5,000 plus miles away.
3: Of course.
1: That's how it works.
3: Of course.
1: That's
3: yes,
1: it.
3: Yes. That's so, and then we moved back home right when the cocktail scene was kind of like taking off. So I got to work alongside all of my mentors are all the people that opened all the amazing bars, the Pint and Jiggers, the Bar Leather Aprons, the Bevies of the World. And then the guys of EP Bar, you know, we've always been friends. We became friends. I got picked up by Kuleana Rumworks, which is an incredible distillery. We're making some of the world's best rum over there on the Big Island.
1: Wow.
3: We're utilizing the indigenous coal that the Wayfinders cultivated and making our rum from fresh pressed juice. 100% additive free. So you guys will get to try some in one of the cocktails. Yep.
1: I'm so glad it's a holiday.
2: Yes. Exactly.
1: That we're going to be here till 1 p.m. So just get settled in.
2: Yeah.
1: It's already 8:28 in the morning. EP Bar, location, website, social media.
3: Sure. So EP Bar, I believe it's just EP Bar on Instagram.
1: Okay.
3: It is just one block west of the Hawaii Theater, so perfect spot if you want to come through, have some great vibes before you go to the incredible show. Mm-hmm. There's really not much for food. We've got a little bit of jerky and smoked nuts. It's all about the cocktail.
1: That's all you need.
3: Yeah.
1: Jerky, that's a buffet.
3: Right?
1: Yeah.
3: Right? So, and then, open 5-6 days a week.
1: Nice.
3: As I mentioned, 6 to 11.
2: Nice.
1: Oh, you're only a 3-minute walk from where I live, so I can see it's going to be so easy. Tell us about EP Bar. Have you had a chance?
2: Love it. So, EP Bar is a great partner of ours. Last year, we worked with them to set up a private party for Ronnie Cheng. And his team, when they came in and did the fundraiser for Hawaii Theater, they wanted a cool vibe, someplace, to go and hang out and treat their guests. And so we worked with EP Bar to help set this up for a late after show party, and just amazing. And even before that, shows you how old I am in Chinatown. They used to have morning brew coffee in the front and EP Bar in the back. And so I used to go there in the morning to get my coffee and a little breakfast, and then in the afternoon go back and then have a little nightcap or cocktail in the afternoon
1: in
2: the back of the EP Bar.
1: Be honest.
2: Yeah.
1: You would go for breakfast and go to the back.
2: Well, it is a paleo-friendly menu with the jerky and the nuts. Yeah. So it's like,
3: breakfast of champions. Yes.
1: I love it.
2: Because, they're going to serve some milk punch here now. So it's like, that's what we have for breakfast is milk punch.
1: Milk punch? Milk
3: punch. Yeah.
2: Yes.
3: Yeah. This cocktail.
1: Okay. Let's just settle down.
2: Yep. Right.
1: Take it easy. Got to have some milk punch.
2: Exactly.
1: I mean, how can you not? This is the Hawaii Theater Hour. Brother Greg, remind us, how do we connect with you and Hawaii Theater?
2: Absolutely. HawaiiTheater.com is the best play to get your ticket, best place to get your tickets. Mm-hmm. And then on all social media, it's just at Hawaii Theater, T-H-E-A-T-R-E. And come down and see some great shows. Help support your local independent nonprofit venue.
1: Amen to all of that. Brother Arts in studio with Brother Greg.
2: Yes.
1: Rick Amato with you and John Matthews on this Aloha Friday. 8:31, back in a moment.
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7: News. I'm Therese Crowley. President Trump heading for a Camp David weekend with the Iran peace deal signed.
8: President Trump with some harsh words this morning to critics of this memorandum of understanding who compare it to the Obama nuclear deal. Trump saying his style of negotiation is with 13,000 airstrikes and a months-long naval blockade.
7: Fox's Lucas Tomlinson. President Trump also disputing the Ayatollah's grudging approval. The president posting, "We didn't meet out of desperation. Iran did. They're finished. They get no money, not 10 cents. While Iran helped broker a new ceasefire in Lebanon between its proxy Hezbollah and Israel. A parting gift from outgoing Director of National Intelligence Tulsi Gabbard, releasing a tranche of declassified government files on the origins of COVID. World Cup on the West Coast, the U.S. men's team versus Australia in Seattle on Fox. 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
1: Exactly.
0: Or so.
1: It's next weekend. It's like you got to get your tickets now. HawaiiTheater.com. Because, you know, this is one of those opportunities. Every time I don't mean to bring mood down, but every once in a while I'll watch the news and I see someone passed away. And it's like oh my God, you know, we were just going to have them at the theater. You know, it was like, oh my God, no, David Crosby. I'm like, we were just about to announce we're going to do a show with him.
2: Right.
1: You know, Peebo Bryson, we were going to have him at the theater. Oh. And Peebo passed away. And it's like, you know, when you have amazing artists and talent that we're able to bring in, get the tickets and just see it.
2: Just do it.
1: You know, just do it. Yeah. Live your life. Have fun. Turn off all the noise out there and just come to the theater and enjoy being in the moment of these musical greats.
2: Well, the beautiful part is it is the theater itself.
1: Right.
2: And that is so contributory to any experience we'll have. It will elevate what we may have on stage, but it's elevated because of the theater. I love that.
1: Absolutely. And it's intimate. You're less than 100 feet away from these music stars. Not a bad seat in the house, amazing sound, and you're supporting our historic venue.
2: What are some shows that are coming up that you'd like to highlight? Then we'll go back with Brother Art and have a beverage.
1: Well, definitely tickets for this weekend, 80s weekend, Information Society and the Romantics. That's a must-see. Coming up later in July, Henry Cho. Yes, the comedian. So this is one of those.
2: You know that, I'm dying over this.
1: Well, you know, it's so funny because Henry. Henry, you know, I don't know why it's a little place out in Hawaii would want me to come. And so we're like, no, this is one of those where I got an email from a patron saying, you really need to have this guy. You really love his comedy. So we made it happen because patrons requested it. So, you know, for kids and families, we have a show coming up, Moonlight Princesses. It's going to be K-pop dancing. Gianmarco Ceresi, the comedian. If you like a little bit more artsy, we're bringing in the Carnival of Nearly Extinct Animals. And so this is going to be classical music and dance. There's a the Higginbotham Dance Troupe in New York. They're going to be coming in and working with a local group that's focused on sustainability and the environment. And so this is going to be a huge community collaboration culminating in art programs for kids, where they're going to learn about dance and about music. And then we'll have the performance at the Hawaii Theater, a partnership with Bishop Museum and Ballet Hawaii and just all these amazing community partners. So that's going to be at Hawaii Theater. And shout out to one of the donors of our educational program, the Stephen Marilyn Katzman Philanthropic Fund, are helping to underwrite this. So that's going to be another great. And I could go on and on. You know, I was saying earlier, right now we have about 45 shows that are on sale at Hawaii Theater. It's so difficult to keep track of all of them, but at HawaiiTheater.com, go to upcoming events, look through it. Better yet, become a member and get early access to your ticket sales, so you'll know what's coming up first and be able to get the best seats.
2: Oh, dude, you have shows coming up in January.
1: Yes.
2: That are posted.
1: Oh.
2: And the debate show.
1: Oh.
2: Dun, dun, dun.
1: Yes.
2: Yo. Dun, dun.
1: Hassan hates Ronnie, and Ronnie hates Hassan. You know, this is a show that I just have to, like just kind of feel good about this, because this particular show, when they tour with a Live Nation tour, normally this show plays in arenas. And we're going to have it at Hawaii Theater. You're going to be so close. It's going to be so amazing to see the expression on their faces and not have to watch the Jumbotron.
2: Exactly.
1: To watch them go at it.
2: No, you're right there.
1: You're right
2: up
1: there.
2: Close and personal.
1: Yeah.
2: Absolutely.
1: So definitely get the tickets for that, because there are a limited number of shows they're going to be doing. Hop in, get the tickets for that.
2: So would you go to EP Bar before a Hawaii
1: and
2: Theater
1: after.
2: Show? I don't know. Have we heard about EP Bar?
1: Art.
2: Oh, amazing. Amazing. What have you prepared here? This looks great.
3: Yes. This is the Sticky Fingers from EP Bar.
2: Sticky Fingers.
3: Yes. So give it a taste and see if you...
1: It's so clear.
2: I know.
1: It's so clarified. I mean, like...
3: Nailed it. Clarified. So this is a milk punch. The milk punch, it's interesting. They've been doing this method since the 1600s.
2: Oh, shush.
1: Be still, my beating heart.
2: Oh, wow. Man.
1: Wow.
2: Wow.
1: You wouldn't expect that by looking at it. So,
2: that
1: so
2: is
1: crisp.
2: Yummy.
1: Clear. I mean, and then the finish. Wow.
2: I didn't mean to interrupt you, but please continue.

0: Sure.
1: Because I just fell in love.
0: Tasty, huh? Yeah, oh. So the milk punch is a method of clarifying a cocktail and actually stabilizing the mix.
1: Oh.
0: So they've been doing this this process since the 1600s. Fun little nerdy fact, the 1711 was the first written method or written recipe of the milk punch by a housewife named Mary Rocket. Shout out to Mary.
1: Of course
0: Mary.
1: Shout it out was.
0: To Mary Rocket of 1711. So she was making a brandy sour, and back then there's no refrigeration, and the ingredients were a little rough, right? So you would milk wash it or milk clarify it, and then what that does is the acid curdles with the milk, and then you put that through. Back then it was a flannel bag, but now a coffee filter or anything like that.
1: Yeah.
0: And then it'll hold all the solids and anything that would go bad, and then you've got this shelf-stable mixture.
1: That's amazing.
0: That softens. You get all this. That beautiful mouthfeel is actually coming from the whey protein that comes through from the milk.
1: I've never would have guessed.
0: Yeah.
1: Never heard of.
0: Right?
1: This is awesome. What are the literal contents in the glass?
0: Sure. And it's ironic to me that the milk punch is so prominent now in the cocktail world, because before it was to soften off all these crazy rough ingredients, and now we've got these unbelievable ingredients available, and we do it just because we can introduce these unique flavors and it looks beautiful, mm-hmm. right?
1: Oh, yeah.
0: So, of course, you've got the world's best rum, Kooleana Rum, from the Big Island. So I love that. We're supporting local. This is utilizing Nanea, which is an aged blend of rum. Okay. Then you've got Lillet Blanc, to be precise. Lillet Blanc is a mix of French wine, French Blanc wine and bittersweet orange liqueur. They blend that to make Lillet Blanc. And then touch of lemon, some mango syrup. And then this one's actually steeped with sticky rice and coconut cream. So they put that whole mix, steep it with that, and then they do the milk clarification.
1: You put a steak in there and I have a full meal.
2: I know.
0: Right. That's for that breakfast sandwich.
2: This, you know, this one of my favorite places for lunch. I like to go over to Olay Thai, and you have to know that they have this to ask for it. It's not on the menu, but they have mango sticky rice for a little after meal dessert. So you get the sticky rice and the mango, and then they put the on top. Yeah, this is that in the glass. Exactly what it there is in the glass. Wow.
0: I love that you said that. I was going to gatekeep. I was worried you guys were going to ask me where my favorite sticky rice was, and I was like, you can't say it. But I love it. Yeah, fantastic.
1: Now, as a mixologist, is this your creation, or is it a standard recipe?
0: It is a... Tyler is the bar lead at EP. He came up with this specific cocktail. Wow. The mango sticky rice milk punch is a kind of a well-known kind of modern classic, we could call it. But yeah, this is Tyler's recipe.
2: Kudos to Tyler.
0: Yeah, shout out to Tyler. The whole team over there is fantastic behind the bar. They just dropped a new menu as well. So even if you've been there before, go check them out now, because we've got lots of new cocktails.
1: So this is going well with this.
0: Oh, my gosh.
1: Shout out to our girl.
2: Fanny.
1: She's so good.
2: Oh, my gosh. At Oceanside Bakery, right around the corner from EP Bar, oddly enough. So Oceanside Bakery, small French bakery, locally owned and operated, right around the corner on Smith Street from EP Bar on Pauahi. And so Fanny sent some delicious pastries. Oh. She knows that you're her number one fan now.
1: Oh,
2: and so
1: absolutely.
2: We have the croissant and the breakfast toast with, you know, that's her homemade French baguette with with mushrooms and cheval eggs on it. And then of course we're snacking on our breakfast sandwich with her homemade croissant.
0: The Knicks and Five. I mean, it's a bacon, egg, and cheese.
2: It's bacon, egg, and cheese.
0: Shout out to the Knicks, bacon, egg, and cheese.
1: That's it.
2: There we go.
1: Yeah. Oh, unreal. This is such a treat. So good. Location, website, social media, phone, address, anything you want to share?
0: Yeah, go check out EP Bar. We are on Pauahi Street. Check out Kuleana Rum Works on all islands. If you're on Big Island, go check them out in Waikoloa, Queen's Marketplace.
1: Oh, yeah.
0: Greg, I had a question you were talking about. Yeah. We were talking about experience. Mm-hmm. How many seats are at the Hawaii Theater?
2: 1,400.
0: That's insane. Seats. It's so small.
2: It's small, right? It's when you think in terms of like in arena stalls, you know, it's a mid-sized venue for Hawaii, but you know, as a historic venue, it can't be.
1: It's the best.
0: I love it.
1: You get all the advantages. And intimacy can be invoked in a lot of different ways. But when it comes to an artist and it comes mm-hmm. to witnessing and enjoying, it's optimized at Hawaii Theater.
2: Yeah.
1: Because I think you mentioned, you are no further away from the actual artist on stage than you are half way to your place from the theater. I mean, it's mm-hmm. so close.
0: Yeah.
1: And you just feel a part of that performance. Mm-hmm. So they're playing with you instead of at you. And that's what I glean from the theater since day one, since mm-hmm. the beginning. Because I was there in 1755 to clarify this with Mary Rocket. And
2: well, you know, it's funny you say that because this year is the 30th year of the theater since we reopened in 1996.
0: Wow. Really?
2: So the theater's been serving the community as a nonprofit, open for the last 30 years. You know, it's like something that we've only been able to survive because of the generosity of the community and people coming out supporting the shows are incredibly generous donors. You know, I get asked about the ticketing fee that we have on our tickets all the time, and that money helps us to keep the theater repaired and maintained. Last year, we spent over $2 million in repair and maintenance just in the year, just $2 million in 1 year mm-hmm. on repair and maintenance on the theater. And that money comes from the community. You know, very little of it comes from the state. None of it comes mm-hmm. from the city. So if we want to keep this venue alive and active and supporting the arts in our community, supporting Chinatown businesses, bringing in, you know, 1,000, 1,400 people a night to help keep the bars and the restaurants and the shops open and active, we need people to come down and buy tickets to shows and also consider donating.
0: It's such a great night when you go to a show and you get these experiences throughout Chinatown. Mm-hmm. They're small venues, right? EP Bar is 40 seats max.
1: Yeah.
0: But when there's a great show, all those places are full capacity and mm-hmm. feeling great. You get to walk the area, which is not everywhere in Hawaii. You're not able to like walk to multiple places
1: true
0: and have
1: that.
0: A great night. So
1: true.
0: Chinatown's a bustling, fun place, mm-hmm. especially thanks to what you guys do. So
1: I'll give it up to Rick because it's more conducive, safer,
2: mm-hmm.
1: and the rep has, I believe, has been turning around. But more and more people that come down to Chinatown, they're going to see
2: so much
1: better,
2: so much cleaner, so much safer, and very responsive. You know, even yesterday we were working to try and get a individual that clearly needed help mm-hmm. Get her into services, because that's what the city and the state are committed to doing now is working to help find services for the people that have mentally ill challenges or people that are hooked on drugs and getting them the help they need. And then ultimately what that does, it makes the community safer and easier for us to all enjoy the community.
1: So CORE was a brilliant development in that regard.
2: Yeah. Anton Krucky, really gets the shout out on this. Anton
1: Jim Ireland.
2: And Jim Ireland, all of those guys have worked so hard and have been so supportive mm-hmm. of the community and trying to do the right thing. I know a lot of us were really concerned because it took so long to get it kicked off. But in retrospect, looking at the amount of planning and details they put into
1: in resistance, believe it
2: or
1: not.
2: Yeah, there was.
1: Yeah.
2: But
1: Love it. Final break. It'll be just for a couple of minutes,
2: okay.
1: But we're going to head up to the top of the hour. We're here with Brother Greg, Brother Art, and you're here with us too. Stand by just a few moments and we...
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13: World Cup action, 9 a.m. in just a few moments. Be sure to jump over to Fox Sports 990. And you'll be able to hear the description as the United States destroys Australia. That's all I can say. I mean, they gave us, you know, shrimp on the Barbie. We're going to come in and kick your booty scratchers. Okay, that's enough. That's some milk punch talking right there. That's what I'm saying.
14: Yeehaw.
13: Ooh, I love rum. If you can tell us more about what's produced on the Big Island, Kuleana, yes? My background goes all the way to the Caribbean, and that's when I was younger working in the Caribbean. Jamaican rum, Barbados, just remarkable. Kind of let the Puerto Rican Bacardi off to the side. But, man, there were some delicious rums rivaled and superseded by our local fare.
10: I love it. Thank you so much. Yeah. I totally agree. Yeah, so we were the first distillery on Big Island. Culiana Rum Works, we broke down a lot of walls. The Liquor Commission gave us a lot of cross-eyed faces. Like, you want to do what? but we were thrilled. And you know what? I'm so proud to say that as difficult as it was, year two was actually the beginning of COVID for us.
13: Mm.
10: But what that meant, all the sanitizer and things, was basically landing on Oahu and not moving. And we were one of the only places that had the capacity to actually make sanitizer. Even though it was year two, we're like, oh, I guess we have to shift to, right. And things like that make us proud to be able to carry that namesake of Culiana Rum Works and provide for the island. So yeah. That was really cool. We made it through that, luckily. And now this is year eight for us, whatever year it is. and we're in over 20 states. We just launched Japan.
13: Good for you.
10: We're making 100% additive free rum. So that's the biggest thing. Rum is tricky because you can use additives.
13: Mm.
10: For us, everything we do, everybody we work with, 100% additive free. So there's no color, sugars, or flavors. Some people are using crazy stuff like glycerin and all these crazy things. You can be sure that any Culiana Rum Works is additive free, and we're getting very loud about that.
13: How are we doing retail?
10: Yeah, retail. We have incredible local partners. Big Island KTA has been, of course, right.
14: Oh, they're great.
10: The market of Big Island. Foodland has been phenomenal. Whole Foods, Safeway, Fujioka's, Tamura's. Okay. Everybody's really backed us. So check out our stuff at all of those, and then. The local smaller mom and pop shops, if you got a spot next to you. If they don't have it, ask for it.
13: Ask for it. Great thing about rum, Greg, is I enjoy it rocks. Oh, a couple rocks, that's it. A lot of folks, blended, mixed drink, that's great. Just enjoy it. But you can really tell, and especially neat, quality of rum, and I can't wait for Culiana.
14: So friends of mine are going to know that my favorite way to have rum is during Christmas time in my rum balls.
13: Oh.
14: You need a high quality, delicious spiced and dark rum to make amazing rum balls. And every year I'll make the rum balls for everyone and they like, oh, yes. What rum did you use this year?
13: Cool.
10: I love it.
14: Yeah.
13: We're about halfway to Christmas.
10: Yes. Yeah. Oh, yeah.
13: Okay. Yeah.
10: Summer balls.
14: Yeah.
10: Yeah.
14: No,
10: yeah. Summer balls.
14: We'll have to do a test kitchen, right?
13: It again. Guys, thank you so much. We're out of time, but aloha.
14: Aloha.
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16: Peace talks at a roadblock. I'm Carmen Roberts, Fox News. The U.S. pushed to get talks with Iran started during this 60-day window spelled out in the interim deal. Get stalled, but there are hopes a ceasefire today between Israel and Hezbollah will help get things back on track. Fox's Max Gordon has more from Dubai.
17: The memorandum of understanding that was signed between the U.S. and Iran calls for an end of fighting in Lebanon, but overnight, battles between Hezbollah and Israel left four IDF soldiers dead, and Lebanon reported 47 people killed. The IDF claims Hezbollah has launched hundreds of explosive drone and rocket attacks at Israeli soldiers and civilians over the past few weeks. The White House sending a message that Israel needs to moderate its response. Now, with this 60-day negotiating period now underway, it's still unclear when U.S. and Iranian negotiators will meet face-to-face.
16: The delay in talks showing up in the crude oil market. Prices are inching higher. U.S. crude up more than 1% at $77.54 a barrel. But gas prices keep falling. AAA says the national average is $3.97 a gallon. The U.S. men's soccer team takes the field without a star player.
18: Team USA star Christian Pulisic is out for his team's match today against Australia due to a calf injury. Head coach Mauricio Pochettino confirming to Fox before the match that the 27-year-old was kicked in the back of his left calf during a training session last week and later felt tightness during his team's match against Paraguay. Ricardo Pepi will start today in his absence.
16: Fox's Tony Genualdo, the game on Fox, just underway in Seattle. And British authorities are responding to a train collision north of London. Emergency crews are on the scene with reports of a damaged passenger train and evacuations underway. And Wall Street is closed today to observe the holiday of Juneteenth. 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
1: I'm Roger Murray. Registering to vote in Hawaii will soon be easier thanks to a new state law. However, the changes won't take effect until after the elections in August and November. Starting January 1st, eligible residents applying for a driver's license or state ID will be registered unless they decline. Existing voters' names and addresses will also be updated unless they opt out. The law excludes applicants who provide documents showing they aren't U.S. citizens. Trevor Ozawa is suing to remove Council Chair Tommy Waters from the District 4 race. The lawsuit argues Waters is ineligible because the city charter limits council members to two consecutive four-year terms. However, Waters says his first term began late after a 2019 special election and shouldn't count as a full term. Earlier this month, Acting City Clerk Chad Cardota determined Waters is allowed to remain on the ballot. Ozawa's lawsuit seeks to overturn that ruling. A teacher housing complex at Mililani High School remains on track to begin construction in 2027. The Hawaii School Facilities Authority announced that the project's final environmental review has been completed. The complex will include 95 rental units for public school teachers and other Department of Education employees. It was moved to a two-acre site on the school's lower campus after community concerns. Construction is expected to finish in 2029. The Pentagon is restoring the U.S. Pacific Command name to its Hawaii-based military command. It had been called the U.S. Indo-Pacific Command since 2018. The new name was meant to align with the concept of the free and open Indo-Pacific. The U.S. military said this decision honors the...
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0: Welcome in, Friday edition, Clay and Buck. I would bet that most of you are working, but it is a holiday for some. Buck and I are both here, ready to roll with all of you. I would say there's a little bit of Groundhog Day, as there has been for a very long time, as it pertains now to Iran. But I don't know about you, Buck. The way that I monitor this, stock markets are closed today. So in some ways, you can check and see what the latest tempest in the Middle East is based on the way the stock market is responding. Price of oil and gas has stayed pretty consistent. And so I'll start off today's show with a positive. The price of oil and gas has dropped below $4 on average nationwide. The forecasts are that it is headed back for around $3.60 in the near future on average. Many of you, including me here in Tennessee, and I imagine Buck in Florida, are already paying substantially less than that. There continue to be a lot of posturing going back and forth between the United States and Iran. But Buck, on some level, I think this is going to continue. You've used the mow the grass scenario. But the Strait of Hormuz is largely open. There are a lot of ships that are coming through, the most since back in April. For the next 60 days, I think the transit is going to be substantial. And I will say this. People are saying, hey, what is the lasting impact here? I'm curious what your analysis would be. I think the Strait of Hormuz is going to continue to diminish in terms of the significance of its impact in the way that people are shipping oil and gas. There are a lot of pipelines that are now being built. And I think one of the legacies, Iran has said, hey, we're going to have some say over what's going to happen in the future when it comes to the Strait of Hormuz. And I think people are afraid, well, Iran might just decide to try to shut down the Strait of Hormuz in the years ahead and in the months ahead, frankly. And so I think you're going to see less and less reliance on this transit. That is a multi-year shift. Price of oil and gas, as we are talking right now, $76. Not that much difference than the $68. Actually lower than it was I was seeing last year at this time in terms of the price of oil and gas. And so I think as the price of oil and gas has stabilized, isn't moving as much, that storyline changes. But the question then becomes, what's going to happen going forward? Is there a way to try and make the Strait of Hormuz less significant in the years ahead? Do you buy that? What's the kind of lasting bigger picture question here, as opposed to just the latest message that President Trump or whatever leader happens to be speaking for Iran in the meantime is posting things?
1: Well, Iran says that they've reclosed the strait. You've seen that, right?
0: Well, then they said that they didn't. So there are conflicting, legitimately conflicting takes on whether they've actually done anything. And I do think that's probably going to continue 4 months into the future. I look at the oil and gas prices and they're not moving. So that makes me believe that things have not necessarily shifted that much in terms of the larger marketplace there.
1: Yeah. Look, we're not going to be able to replace 20% of the world's oil in a long-term sense, right? We've essentially absorbed a few months of a reduction in supply with higher prices. I don't see how we can replace that in the short to medium term. So, unfortunately, one of the long-term outcomes of this is that the Iranians know that they can cause real problems for us with this. And I think one of the other problems we haven't really faced is... although I thought we were going to start off talking about Father's Day. I'm like surprised you're doing the Iran thing, to be honest with you. I thought we were going to talk a little Juneteenth, a little Father's Day. You want to talk Iran thing? I mean, Clay, we'll see, right? We can talk about the gas prices every day. People are annoyed about prices in general. Some people remember that Trump said he was going to bring down prices of groceries and all this stuff. And now you can say, well, that's not really something the president can do, and he's done great things in the economy otherwise. Okay, yeah, but there are people who are annoyed because prices didn't come down on those other things, which we knew was going to be the case. So now you get to the, what is the outcome that we see from this in the election? We don't know yet. You know, it's almost July. We got a few months here to figure this thing out. And in the meantime, the Iran situation is better than it was, I guess, a few days ago. and people can tell us that it's great. The problem with arguing with anyone who says that this is great and this is a fantastic deal is then the goalposts immediately get shifted to, well, do you want them to have a nuclear weapon? And it's like, well, okay, but did they have a nuclear?

0: your weapon.
1: Well, that's one part of it. The other part of it is, well, you don't know yet how good the deal is, so how can you? So look, I mean, Trump was going to do what he was going to do here. A lot of people trust him. They think that he has weathered the storm pretty well, and gas prices are coming down now. So did we gain something hugely important and strategic in the Middle East? No, we didn't. And people can keep telling us that we did, and they're wrong. But, you know, I don't want to be that guy. So fine. Fine. In the meantime, let's just look at the good things that are going. I want to be optimistic on Father's Day and on Juneteenth, I might add. Although the two of us, you will note, your humble radio servants are in fact working on this federal holiday. They are working on Juneteenth, despite the fact that I believe the federal government is closed today.
2: Yeah, everything. Stock market's closed. Nothing is open. I would say this Juneteenth, this is really kind of funny. Juneteenth might be the last actual relic of the of 2020. Does that make sense? Am I crazy? Like, if you look at 2020 and all of the things that Democrats said they were in favor of in terms of defund police, like, we got to give, I mean, remember the ad that Trump had, we're going to have surgeries for trans illegal immigrants, completely open borders. I mean, you go back, I mean, James Tallarico is trying to, that whiteness is a virus that can be transmitted. I mean, there was a lot of crazy stuff being said back then. And if you go back and look at it now, it's kind of crazy that the only real lasting legacy at this point, it appears to me, is what's going on with Juneteenth. That's it. Like, legitimately, that is the entirety of this process. Does that make sense to you that this is the only legacy of Juneteenth?
1: Yeah, I think that it's actually peak wokeness in a sense. It got a federal holiday that they wanted. And, now a lot of people sit here and go, wait, what is this again? How many people who even take, this would be a really interesting study. How many people who even take Juneteenth off, are know what it is, right?
2: a small percentage.
1: So here we are working through the Juneteenth holiday. And sure enough, we're showing our dedication to all of you. It was also Father's Day. It was very exciting. Happy Father's Day to all the fathers out there. I am one. Clay is one. We send a thanks to our dads, respectively. And in fact, you know what, Clay? I have a little Father's Day story to share with all of you. Because this is my first Father's Day where I am one. You've done this for, what are you, 16, 17 times now? Over
2: 18, right? 18. This will be my 18th Father's Day.
1: So it was my first Father's Day. I was visiting family in New York City. And it was one of these times where, sure enough, it was beautiful. The New York basketball Knicks had just won their championship. The weather was perfect. About 75 degrees, a light breeze. I am traveling with my beautiful wife, Carrie, and my adorable little baby boy, Speed. We are in an Uber, and we are heading to Manhattan's storied Upper East Side to meet an old friend of mine, someone I've known my entire life. And I even took a photo to kind of commemorate, yes, Father's Day coming up, but what a beautiful moment it was. How fantastic it was to finally be in this place where I'm a dad. I took a photo on my phone, my wife and Speed, and they were looking so cute. And I was thinking, happy Father's Day to me. And then I felt the first of several projectile vomiting sessions from Speed.
2: Oh,
1: turns
2: no.
1: out he was car sick. And I didn't know that such a little guy, I mean, he's chunky. He weighs about 20 pounds now, 25 pounds maybe. I didn't know that there was that much in there is all I could tell you. There was the first one, and I was in a shock for a second. Because, I mean, it was shoulder to knee, man. I mean, because he was sitting on my lap. We're having such a nice time. Shoulder to knee. And then he got me with a second one. The driver's looking absolutely horrified. And then he got me with a third one. And what do? I'm on Madison Avenue and 59th Street, and I am absolutely covered. By the way, the car was basically untouched. I absorbed all of it. I absorbed it all. And then Got out of the car. The driver, to his credit, was incredibly nice and really understanding about the situation. I thought he might lose his mind. But then again, I absorbed it all. And this was my first clue. You told me at some point this would happen, and sure enough.
2: I did. All three kids have thrown up on me on the airport, so I knew this was going to happen to you on an airplane. I knew this was going to happen to you at some point.
1: I mean, he just tossed his little cookies all over me three times. I had to walk about a half mile back to the hotel, absolutely covered in vomit. Like, I mean, like I said, shoulder to knee, everywhere. I've washed the clothes like six times, still smells bad. I'm
2: gotta
1: probably going to throw them out.
2: You just got to toss them.
1: I think I got to throw them out.
2: Yeah.
1: There's no saving them. And you know what? I wouldn't change one second of any of it. On this Father's Day, I wouldn't change one moment of it. I love little Speed. I don't care if he were, well, it would be bad because it would mean he was having health problems. But if he threw up on me every day, he's the greatest little guy in the world, and being a dad is the absolute greatest thing. So that was my Father's Day lesson. You could go from basking in the sunlight and thinking everything is perfect to getting absolutely covered in vomit in a stranger's car and hoping that people on the sidewalk are going to be able to present you with paper towels, which they did. And I was able to try to.
2: How did your wife come through
1: Carrie,
2: on the vomit?
1: I'm sorry if
2: attack.
1: Some of you are eating. Carrie actually came over to me, Clay, and she goes, "Let me at least get the chunks off."
2: Oh,
1: he just had lunch. I was like, "Yeah, I guess." I was like, "At this point, doesn't matter. Doesn't matter if we get the chunks. I think we just." But yeah, Father's Day, everybody. Father's Day means your son, your daughter gets to yak all over you, and you love them no matter what, and that's just part of the journey.
2: Let's, Father's Day, best Father's Day stories, since it is, in fact, Father's Day weekend coming up, in addition to Juneteenth. By the way, we work on President's Day, we work on Columbus Day, we work on MLK Day. Not everyone works, so I can't figure out how to turn my Wi-Fi on, so that's not ideal. But at some point, we probably will figure that out. In the meantime, I want to tell you, we're coming up on the 25th anniversary of 9/11. 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This 25th anniversary year of 9/11, Michael's story reminds us of the profound impact of that day on America's heroes and their families. 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

0: Welcome back in here to Clay and Buck. We've just got some great stuff coming your way later on the program. I want to tell you, our friend Alex Berenson will join in the second hour. He has a book, The Fatherhood Manifesto, A Defense of Fatherhood and 50 Practical Tips to Be a Better, More Involved Dad. And then third hour, Leland Vittert, News Nation's chief Washington anchor, has got he wants to talk to us about his Born Lucky book for Father's Day. And yeah, he's got that going on. So we'll talk to Leland a bit about it. But honestly, today we do want to take I think we're going to spend more time talking about Father's Day than Juneteenth. I think that is likely. So tell us if you have any particular Juneteenth.
1: What percentage of our audience do you think has today off and is not working? And should you judge people for taking Juneteenth off?
0: I was really hoping that you were just, as like a side effect, unintentionally going to take it off so I could just
1: make fun of me not being here.
0: Mock you in your absence. Like, I was hoping it was something really important you had to do, or you had a family vacation plan. So I used to be like, Clay had to be gone on Juneteenth, but it turns out we're both here this year. I think that federal government's closed, right?
1: Oh yeah. Banks are never open. You would think. If you want me to get on my to just tee off,
0: Wall
1: today.
0: Street is closed today.
1: Yes, Wall Street is closed.
0: That is crazy. I didn't know that. I'm just checking that out.
1: It used to be a joke that everybody made fun of bankers' hours. How is it possible that we live in such a hyper competitive world, and your average banker still only works like 9 to 4?
0: Yeah, that's a good question that
1: Every other industry has bent over backwards to serve the American public to the best of their ability. Except if you try to go to a bank and you could say, well, they have ATMs now. Yeah, we've had ATMs for a long time. Actual bankers are almost never in the bank, during normal hours. It is kind of crazy. Can you think of any other, and I'm not talking about investment bankers who work like 20 hours a day. Can you think of any other profession that has least, like, over the last 40 years helped to move in the direction of the way people live their lives than bankers?
0: The federal government, the post office. There are some.
1: But the post office is almost done. I apologize to the Postal Service out there.
0: We love our mail carriers. Many of them listen 3 hours a day. We love you very much. Some people are saying the best mail carriers listen to Clay and Buck.
1: They're not working today because they have the day off. All they deliver now is junk mail. The actual real, Amazon delivery guys, UPS delivery guys, they bring the actual mail. It's pretty much almost exclusively junk, and to a large extent, people trying to trick you into thinking that your mail is actually significant and important. Have you noticed this? There's a huge amount of fraud that now rolls through the existing mail universe.
0: One of the worst things is this that you'll see is if you ever start a business, especially if you're new to it, you'll just get flooded with all this. Pay this to register, pay this to get your EIN, pay this mail. And it's one of these legal scams, if you will, meaning it's not technically criminal, but they rely on people just going, oh, I guess I need someone to help me with this. And so I have to pay this fee so that they can register. No, you can do all this yourself online. You go and register yourself. So yeah, I agree with you I almost never get anything good in my mailbox. Packages I love from Amazon, but my mailbox is kind of a trash heap. All right, most of us, I'm sorry,
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7: News. I'm Tom Rigotti. Lebanon remains a potential stumbling block in the deal with Iran.
8: Last night, Hezbollah launched an attack on northern Israel, killing four Israeli soldiers in violation of the ceasefire. Israel then launched retaliatory strikes in Lebanon. Recall, a ceasefire in Lebanon was included in the memorandum of understanding Trump signed.
7: Fox's Lucas Tomlinson, Israel and Hezbollah have since announced a ceasefire. Meanwhile, Vice President J.D. Vance fired back at critics of the deal.
9: The United States isn't giving up a cent of money to Iran, and even the economic benefits, the sanctions relief and so forth that comes along with this bargain only happens if the Iranians perform.
7: Vance was supposed to be in Switzerland today for a formal signing ceremony, but that was postponed. USA soccer now underway in Seattle against Australia in the team's second game of the World Cup. The U.S. advances to the knockout round with a win. 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
12: On this Friday, CNN, which obviously favors the Democratic Party, has come to the conclusion that the Democrats are losing momentum in the midterm election polling. This is pretty interesting. So President Trump, obviously with Iran and higher gas prices and the cost of living going up 4% in the USA, has pressure on him and the Republicans as well. But the Democrats do not seem to be capitalizing on this. And now with the so-called deal with Iran, the president and the Republican Party may capture momentum. But it's very unusual. In an off year, the minority party usually gains power. Now, the reason I believe the Democrats are not doing well, and again, this is on CNN polling, so could be wrong, is that they have so many loons in the party, so many people who are communists or socialists or this guy with the Nazi tattoo in Maine or Newsom or the highest gas taxes in California and the country, on and on and on and on. And Americans, they're not locked into day-to-day news activities, but they know a crazy person when they see him or her. And the Dems have no shortage of crazy. 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
14: Mostly sunny this Juneteenth holiday with isolated showers, light trades, the high near 88 tonight. Clear skies, the low in the upper 70s. Tomorrow sunny.
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1: Welcome back in, Clay and Buck, rolling through the Juneteenth edition of the program. I do think this is going to be the only legacy of the whole BLM era, is that Juneteenth is a holiday now. And I will say, as legacies of the BLM era go, I guess an additional day of a holiday is probably about the best anybody could have hoped for. The legacy of land acknowledgments. Buck, I was just up in D.C.
0: Can I just real quick before we go to the land, because that's going to be amazing, the land acknowledgement conversation. There are other, if we wanted, like, people will talk about this, and, you know, J.D. Vance got attacked on The View. We didn't talk about that, did we? He went on The View.
1: I thought it didn't go as bad as I anticipated that it would go. I think maybe my expectations were that it was going to be such a...

0: I mean, to your point, I think the answer is the Emancipation Proclamation would actually be the day that you should celebrate, but it's January 1st. So we already have a January 1st holiday. In all honesty, and you guys can correct me if I'm wrong, I believe Abraham Lincoln, and I'm almost 100% confident because I went to Civil War sleepaway camp, he signed the Emancipation Proclamation right after the Battle of Antietam in September of 1862. Yeah. But he didn't make it effective until January 1 of 1863. So you could give us a September holiday. I think Juneteenth just is on the calendar where it had some space and it's kind of ridiculous, but that's the one that is the default Emancipation Proclamation celebration.
1: I think Frederick Douglass didn't even know his own birthday. Not through any fault of his own. It wasn't something that was celebrated then. And so they chose, he chose February 14th later on in life. And people say that back in D.C., for example, the District of Columbia, there was celebration of Frederick Douglass' birthday. And it essentially got folded into Black History Month is what people will say. But I'm like, look, if you want to do a federal holiday, to me, just call it the birthday. It doesn't really matter. Frederick Douglass Day is a day that, to me, would make a lot. Just, again, people can disagree or argue about this. That just makes a lot more sense to me than the Juneteenth Day as a point in history, you know, to celebrate the greatness of a Black American. And anyway, that's my pitch on that one. But now, sorry. Land acknowledgement. I didn't mean to divert from the land acknowledgement.
0: No, I am still blown away that the land acknowledgement is a foundational element of left-wing ceremony now. And it doesn't even matter. Can we, before we even get to the land acknowledgement, Buck, I bet we have a lot of architects because we have a lot of every profession in this audience. Of a architectural analysis, is it fair to say that the Obama Presidential Library is one of the ugliest buildings that's ever been constructed in the history of the United States, certainly for this cost?
1: I could put it to you this way. If you were doing a modernized version movie of like Solzhenitsyn's Gulag Archipelago, and you used the Obama Library as the like modern gulag that people were terrified to go to, it would work perfectly. You'd be like, that's what the modernized gulag would look like. It looks like a big Soviet prison, Clay.
0: Yes.
1: It's the ugliest thing I've ever seen.
0: It is awful. And they had Joe Biden got left on the stage again. I actually feel awful for him, but this is the way they started. I believe it was a 3-hour ceremony. And I think I can probably speak for you, Buck. Making me sit for 3 hours at any ceremony, whether it's a graduation, whether it is like a funeral, I mean, that is lunacy. But here is the way that it started. And I would just point out every time this happens, if the land is truly stolen, why are you using it? But here is the Obama Presidential Library. This is yesterday in Chicago. The land acknowledgement at the beginning of the ceremony. It sounded like this.
2: We'd also like to take a moment to recognize the original inhabitants of the land upon which we are gathered today. We honor the Anishinaabe, the Council of Three Fires, the Ojibwe, the Odawa, and the Potawatomi nations.
0: I mean, this is so, I have so many thoughts about this, but this is just one of those buy-ins where if you're willing to do a land acknowledgement, I can't take anything else that you say after it seriously. And I told you this, Buck, the number of universities, elite universities in this country that begin that, because I was touring with my son who's going to be a college freshman next year, just graduated. The number of elite universities, the very first thing they say as you begin to tour their campus is a land acknowledgement blows my mind. But are you with me that anything that comes after it, once you have, and by the way, they're doing this for regular classes in many college campuses now. You sit down for a math class at the University of Washington, and before they even start the math class, they do a land acknowledgement.
1: Okay. So this is just a new version of an old phenomenon or an older phenomenon, Clay. You know, you'll remember this. You were a young man, what, in your 30s during the 90s?

0: And there was the eco sticker craze. You remember this, where people would have save the rainforest.
1: Oh yeah, save the whales.
0: Save the whales.
1: Yes.
0: Say, you know, only elephants should wear ivory. Like, these are the bumper stickers. I remember actually seeing that one. These are the bumper stickers that people would have, or think globally, act locally. This stuff is just performative nonsense. Nobody sees your Save the Whales bumper sticker and goes, you know what I'm going to do now? I'm going to join Greenpeace. I'm going to start using hoses, and I'm going to follow fishermen to the Arctic. And no, you're not actually going to do anything. And you're not even going to write a check probably to save the whales or help Greenpeace do that kind of stuff. Clay, it's just moral preening. And this is the newest version of it, the indigenous land acknowledgement, because why not take action? You know, I actually would argue what they're doing is worse now, because the Save the Rainforest people with the bumper stickers, you know, maybe somebody would donate to some, you know, eco charity or something if they saw this. So you could claim it really is, of course, just look at me, you know, I'm a Bernie Sanders voter. I drive a Subaru and I have a bunch of eco stickers on my car. It's meant to be branding for the individual. It has nothing to do with the cause, which is, by the way, true of like 90% of liberal activism. It's just about how good the people are who are professing this stuff, or how good they think they are, not how much impact they're going to have on anything. And they're certainly not going to make any sacrifices, Clay, right? I mean, this is why the climate change stuff all falls apart, with DiCaprio and Al Gore and all these people flying in private jets everywhere from one mansion to another, telling us to limit our carbon footprint. Why don't they do something about the land acknowledgement? Why not donate a few million dollars of private land, privately held by some of these individuals, to the Potawatomi people?
1: I got so many thoughts about this. I was watching, I was looking at the Obama Presidential Library and everything that they tried to build around it, and all of the associated issues. And ultimately, I came back to, did you see all the Michelle Obama interviews? I actually just feel really bad for Barack. I think he ran for president so he didn't have to hang around Michelle. I think he was like, I want to go on the road. I want to go have I told you the story about when I was a young lawyer, Buck? And I was 22, right? First year law student. And they were talking about a guy who billed like 2,500 hours. And for people out there, billing 2,500 hours it's a monumental task as a lawyer. You're basically working all the time. Your sister's a lawyer. It's like, you're in a big firm. And I said, man, why is he billing so many hours? And one of the other lawyers said, you know, I asked him that recently. And because he's just there all hours. He gets there at 6 a.m. He doesn't leave till 8 o'clock at night. And he said, because people at the law firm are nice to me. His home life, I think there's some element to this. Sometimes you're like, why is this guy working so much? Why is this woman working so much? Because home life can be miserable for some people. And I just thought that answer, it was like, people at the law firm are nice to me. And I was like, holy cow, the guy is working 18 hours a day. And it's just a more welcoming environment than what he feels at home. A part of me thinks the reason Obama ran for president was so he didn't have to be surrounded by Michelle all the time. Oh,
0: dude. Come on.
1: I'm serious. I'm serious. She seems awful.
0: You were part of the draft Michelle Obama to run.
1: I know, but that is one where I will raise my right hand and just say I was wrong. Because to be honest, she didn't do very much media for, they hid her. And as soon as she got started doing this podcast, did you see the answer to, like, what's the future going to be for you? What's the future going to be about? She said, me.
0: I know. I'm like, I know. But Clay, first of all, you don't need to say that you
1: That's right.
0: This is, you just need to say nobody's perfect.
1: Nobody's perfect.
0: you get to move right past it. And then I would also say that Michelle Obama, you know, there was so much Obama worship in general during the two terms of his presidency that I really think it's hard for either of them going forward now to not be the center of attention. And I think for her, there's always this sense of she could have been, you know, she hasn't really had her turn, if you will. That's the sense that I get from her doing these interviews and these things. Like, she could be president for two terms and probably should be, but, you know, she's got other projects she's working on. So there's a bit of delusion in Obamaism.
1: People could say this is great. This is the whole Hillary story.
0: Oh, for sure. No, that's exactly the pattern, was that it was Hillary's turn after 8 years of putting up with what she had to put up with Bill, which was a lot. It was a lot. She thought that it was her turn, and then Trump came along. And then it was sad exclamation point for Hillary. Yeah.
1: I do. Do you at least a little bit feel sorry for Barack Obama having to deal with? Remember, I ate at the dinner. I went to a great dinner in Georgetown, the Osteria or whatever that place is called. You know what I'm talking about? Like,
0: yeah.
1: Obama took his Secret Service detail to go eat by himself at that fancy Georgetown restaurant in a city that he lives in. That is a weird thing to do.
0: Look, buddy, I'm going to say this, and this was true of me. This has been true of me for a long time before I was married. There is something so utterly peaceful about deciding you're going to go to a restaurant by yourself, sit at the bar, order the food you want, and just be there. You don't have to deal with anybody. Look, you don't have to entertain anybody. You don't have to look at anybody. You're just there. And enjoying your food. It's like a Zen experience. It really is.
1: There is an element. Joe Flacco, I think we played this, went mega viral, right? The football player for saying basically the exact same thing as you. I do think going in your hometown to a dinner by yourself with your Secret Service detail is a sign that maybe things are not perfect at home.
0: Well, he has to go with the Secret Service detail. That's
1: good. Right. But I mean, like, he could have the same food just brought to his house and sit down in front of the television and eat it.
0: I know, but that's what I'm saying about that peaceful moment of sitting at that bar.
1: I would rather sit and watch the U.S. play Australia. I love eating by myself in front of a game, but I don't think I would like going to a bar and sitting in a restaurant by myself if I were in that town, in my hometown.
0: All right. Most of us guess our way through our health issues and the questions that pop up. We guess what foods to eat, what supplements to take, and then we wonder why some things make us feel better than others. The truth is, we don't know. We just guess with the little info that we have and whatever our gut instincts are. 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

0: Welcome back in here to Clay and Buck. Let's see what we got here. We have Mick from Utah. Play it.
1: I'm a government worker, so of course I get Juneteenth off. It's kind of nice. My dad made a good point. Instead of looking at it as a woke holiday like we all do, we should really embrace it as a really conservative holiday, because it was the Southern Democrats that didn't tell the blacks that they were free until later, so we should really lean into that.
0: Interesting. Jay from Houston, play it.
2: Buck, Pete is over a year old, I believe, so you were a dad last year on Father's Day.
0: Is that right? Is that my friend? Yeah, no, I know it's Father's Day, but I'm just saying, if he's over a year old... Oh, that's right. He was just months old on Father. I guess it's my first with a one-year-old. That is true. I didn't really think about the timing on that one. So, anyway, we will continue to come up with all the most exciting and the best radio segments for your listening enjoyment here shortly, including our friend Alex Berenson will join. He has got a super smart guy, brave guy. He's a dad, too. We're going to talk to us a bit about Father's Day. We'll also take more of your talkbacks, your calls, and all that good stuff, and we'll be back with you here in just a few minutes.
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8: A new Air Force One. I'm Carmen Roberts, Fox News. President Trump and the Air Force unveiled the new Boeing 747-8 that will serve as Air Force One. It is a $400 million aircraft gifted to the U.S. by Qatar last year.
11: These planes are much bigger. The other plane was about 35 years old, and it was time.
8: And President Trump speaking at Joint Base Andrews at this time and claiming despite a delay in the planned nuclear talks with Iran, the U.S. still won.
11: And it's 60 days. They have to make a deal. Otherwise, we will do things that won't make them happy. But I don't think it's going to get to that. I think it's going to be very good. Remember, if we do that, then all of a sudden you're not going to have the oil flowing out of the strait too quickly.
8: And the talks got delayed as Israel and Hezbollah renewed fighting, but they have agreed to a ceasefire. After that intense fighting, it left dozens dead. Fox's Max Gordon has more from Dubai.
12: Now, it's important to note that this is not a retreat for Israel from these established security zones in southern Lebanon. And the IDF says that they have every right to defend themselves. And this comes on the heel of heightened fighting in southern Lebanon. Overnight, the IDF reported four soldiers were killed and dozens of Hezbollah fighters died. Lebanon reported 21 people were killed.
8: Catastrophic and life-threatening flooding is unfolding across the South as the remnants of post-tropical storm Arthur dumped days of heavy rain on the area.
13: Now, the millions of people across the South that were affected by the remnant of tropical storm Arthur need to be careful over the weekend. There's still standing water in many communities, and that has to recede. It could take days. It could take over a week in some pockets.
8: And that's Fox Weather's Robert Ray. 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
15: I'm Roger Mari. A 16-year-old female driver is dead after going over a barrier and into a ravine. The crash happened just after 6 a.m. on Thursday on the Pali Highway. According to HPD's Traffic Division Vehicular Homicide Section, the teen was going north at a high rate of speed when she lost control and hit a concrete barrier before dropping about 50 feet into a ravine. The teen was ejected onto the ravine and pronounced dead at the scene. Registering to vote in Hawaii will soon be easier thanks to a new state law. However, the changes won't take effect until after the elections in August and November. Starting January 1st, eligible residents applying for a driver's license or state ID will be registered unless they decline. Existing voters' names and addresses will also be updated unless they opt out. The law excludes applicants who provide documents showing they aren't U.S. citizens. A teacher housing complex at Mililani High School remains on track to begin construction in 2027. The Hawaii School Facilities Authority announced that the project's final environmental review has been completed. The complex will include 95 rental units for public school teachers and other Department of Education employees. It was moved to a two-acre site on the school's lower campus after community concerns. Construction is expected to finish in 2029. Parking rates are increasing at Daniel K. Inouye International Airport for cars parked longer than 6 hours. The new prices take effect July 1st. Parking for 6 to 7 hours will cost $24, while 7 to 8 hours will cost $27. The maximum daily rate will increase to $29. From the News Radio, 830 KHVH News Center, I'm Roger Mari.
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0: Second hour of Clay and Buck kicks off right now. Great to be with you, everybody. Father's Day is Sunday. Juneteenth is today. Much going on here in the world. We have our friend Alex Berenson joining us at the bottom. We'll talk a bit about his new book. I think it's like a booklet, really, on being a great dad. And here we go. We've got more on the Iran deal, if you guys want to talk about that. We have the leftist Mamdani getting some attention once again. And here we go. We got some callers. Guys, are these still, are the callers all still with us here? Clay, why don't, you got the screen in front of you. Why don't you line them, rack them, and stack them, and tell me who we got.
1: I love this argument. I was talking about my theory. Barack Obama ran for president, so he did not have to be around Michelle all the time. And John in Atlanta, I'm curious if you'll agree with his take here, Buck. I actually think this one is right. Who you got? Guy, and I was telling the story about the lawyer who was like, people are nice to me and he wants to work to avoid being at home. You got a good one, John. Give us your guy.
2: Well, I think, Tom Brady was in the NFL till he was 45, had nothing left to prove, really. And I think that he didn't want to go home to Giselle. I think that he just wanted to stay with the boys, play football, and not have to go home.
1: I thank you for the call, John. Buck, I 1,000,000,000% co-sign on this. Giselle was angry that he went back, and now they're divorced, and Giselle has a baby with the jiu-jitsu instructor, which is... maybe the epic disaster there for Brady.
0: You know, with Brady, as much as he is a champion and obviously phenomenal at football, champion in that realm, you know, he's, I don't know, you got a long way to go here. I would have figured out how to keep things mellow on the home front if I were him personally. I think that
1: he was with a Victoria's Secret supermodel, Giselle, who probably is wealthier in many ways in terms of just the dual power couple there. Giselle's worth hundreds of millions of dollars in her own right, right? Like,
0: is she? I don't know if she makes that. So. I mean, she's definitely made tens of millions. I think Tom Brady's made more money than Giselle has if you stacked up their earnings over the
1: good question, because sometimes those people have built lifestyle brands like the Jessica Albas of the world, the Kristen Cavallari.
0: She'd have to own a piece of some company she was involved in to be a similar, because even the top models don't make. And as of course, what's really funny is no one's ever allowed to complain about the fact that you it's a little bit less so now. Now it's more about influencers and women who have, 5 million followers on Instagram, stuff like that. But male models make like minimum wage compared to female models. It's a whole different ballgame. It's a whole different thing.
1: That is the ultimate, hey, the sexes are not equal when it comes to equal pay for equal work. And the Zoolander movie kind of made fun of this. According to this, Buck, she has made over $500 million in career earnings. Giselle.
0: Wow. Okay, maybe that. I mean, Tom Brady is also a nine-figure earning guy, but I don't know if it's 500 million. This is close.
1: Yeah, I mean, look, sometimes these things are inaccurate, but the immediate search says Giselle $500 million. So let's see. Rob, trucker driving through Utah. What you got for us, Rob?
3: You know, you guys got to ease up on the architects of the Obama Library. I think they did a fantastic job.
0: We couldn't hear you, buddy. We can't ease up on your cell phone connection here. That's no bueno. Let's come back.
1: He was a trucker driving through Utah, and what he was going to say is the Obama Center is a perfect building because it looks like an outhouse, and so it's a perfect representation of his presidency. Wow. I do wonder, when you looked at that design, it reminds me, remember when they had the Obama official portrait and it was like him sitting in a tree? Do you remember that? Like it was awful. It's like him and it's a bunch of leaves and branches and you're like, why is he sitting on the limb of a tree? I don't understand how you could look at the design of this building and think, you know what, that's a majestic representation of the way that I see the world. It doesn't add up that anyone could have found that building to be beautiful. I'll give you an example. Bill Clinton's presidential library in Little Rock, Arkansas. It's a really nice, well-constructed building, and obviously Bill Clinton is not perfect, but they looked at it, they built something really majestic.
0: They only do wet t-shirt contests one day a month. At the Bill Clinton.
1: That actually, if one must know, that would be something that would get me to go to the Bill Clinton library. I don't think they do wet t-shirt contests anymore. I think they died with the rise of phones because everybody can record everything. I think the wet t-shirt contest is done, sadly. By the way, I'm looking at this. What style did you have in mind? This is from the Drunk Republican, which is a great Twitter handle. It literally comes up on my Twitter feed as we're talking about this. Like a brutal, this is what Obama said he wanted. Like a brutalist dystopian warlord hideout. You know, hopelessness and loss. Say no more. And this is the picture. It actually does kind of look like the Death Star, right? Have you seen the comparisons between this and the Death Star?
0: If this is what I meant by if this were the lair of, honestly, it could be Sauron's lair or something from Lord of the Rings. You know, if this were, I think, did they remake a He-Man movie recently? Which I think they remade He-Man.
1: He-Man's out right now in theaters, I think.
0: Yeah. The original He-Man. Which I think is underrated classic for what it was. It was really peak Dolph Lundgren, for those of you who know what I'm talking about. It's called Masters of the Universe. And then that Masters of the Universe line was actually adopted by Tom Wolfe, the author and raconteur, and used it in Bonfire of the Vanities. That's the kind of impact that He-Man, the Mattel-owned toy brand, actually
1: did had. You like He-Man back in the day? Were you a big He-Man fan? Did you have Castle Grayskull? Did you have whole...
0: That was a little bit more... My older brother, I think, was more the He-Man era than I was. I liked He-Man. I was Teenage Mutant Ninja Turtles super freak in my day. That was my thing. That's why when we had on Vanilla Ice... I remember my mom was such a good mom about this. Every time I was super excited to see a movie, she would sit there with me. I mean, my mom took me to see Teenage Mutant Ninja Turtle 1, 2, and 3 in theaters.
1: I didn't even know they had a 3, I'm going to be honest.
0: They put you, it's like an ancient Japan or kind of feudal Japan, I should say. And it's not good. It was not a good move. 2 was pretty bad. 1 was actually a good movie for what it was, but 2, you had Vanilla Ice doing the Go Ninja song, which was, I think, among his finest tracks, if I may say, just behind Ice Ice Baby.
1: I loved He-Man back in the day, and I even thought, I don't know if some of you have taken your kids to go see the new He-Man movie, because they tried to do with He-Man, it's Mattel, they were trying to remake it like they did Barbie, where they're trying to re-energize the brands. And Barbie, you told me, I didn't see it. You and my wife both told me that the movie Barbie was atrocious.
0: Atrocious. I'm really so happy that Laura hated it, because I hated it so much, Clay. It was Laura offensive should. That anyone thought I should watch it. That's how, or that anyone would tell me to watch. It was the worst movie ever.
1: Yeah, and Laura went in, I think, as the Barbie era, wanting to like it, and she said, oh, no, you can't. You were going to hate everything about this movie. And so I never have seen it, and so I'm worried that they did to He-Man what they also did to Barbie. And so I'm curious if people have seen it and what the and producer Allie, by the way, said she had the same reaction as Laura. I know some women loved it.
0: She warned me. Producer Allie said that she knows me very – she knows us both very well, especially our tastes and things. And she's like, you're going to hate it. And I had to sort of, I didn't get through the whole thing. I think I got an hour into it. I can't do this anymore. But do you know have you seen the Masters of the Universe, the original? It's a, do they call it when it's not a cartoon? It's like a, you know, live feature
1: action.
0: Or whatever.
1: Live action. Live action. Yeah.
0: It's good for what it is. For what it is. Let me put that. It's good. It's not Gladiator. I'm not trying to get crazy here. But it's actually pretty watchable. Dolph Lundgren was an incredible actor at the time for what he was doing, again, in that genre. And it's got the guy who plays Lubbock, who is also your body's writing checks that... Or sorry, your mouth's writing checks your body can't cash from Top Gun. That actor, who passed away recently, he is in the He-Man movie. But it was quite good.
1: I remember going to see it back in the day. I don't have a recollection of it being either good or bad, but I do know that the I was firmly in the He-Man worldview, and I loved everything about it. So I'm curious whether this new movie pays homage to it or is some sort of woke recalibration of the original. And obviously, He-Man is, the whole He-Man world is like somebody just got on, got on mushrooms and just came up with all sorts of, I mean, there's all sorts of, even by standards of superheroes world, the He-Man world is absolutely ridiculous.
0: I'll be honest with you. I was more Thundercats than He-Man, really. I was more of a Thundercats kid, which is even more like an acid trip come to life. Like the whole thing makes like cat human people, and yeah, it was good.
1: Well, and then it led into Voltron. Do you remember Voltron? And then it led into Transformers. It feels like there was a whole era there where there were a lot of people doing a lot of drugs, making a lot of shows for little kids. I don't know that still is that kind of era. It doesn't feel like there's that same level of zany creativity that existed in the 80s today.
0: Did Miss Rachel exist? You're talking about some Father's Day stuff here. Did Miss Rachel exist when your kids were young? Because
1: no,
0: she,
1: but Miss Rachel and I were on Capitol Hill together. And she was swarmed. Miss Rachel was testifying on Capitol Hill, and she had like a die-in for Palestinians on one of the.
0: Yeah,
1: did you hear about this? Like,
0: yeah,
1: I don't know anything about her.
0: All I know is that she must be sitting on enormous piles of cash, a la Scrooge McDuck with his gold coins vault, because she has videos on YouTube that have been watched without exaggeration. Hundreds of millions, I think some of them are now in the billions of times or videos. My little boy, 14 months old, Speed, Clay, I try to put anything, I'm so desperate to just be able to watch like National Geographic, like old school National Geographic,
1: yeah.
0: You know, like the lions on the savannah and all that stuff. No, nothing. If I deviate from Miss Rachel, he throws a tantrum,
1: her. He
0: points at the controller, he only wants Miss Rachel, nothing else is acceptable. We just tried out stuff on YouTube. We don't let them watch much screen time, but, you know, sometimes a little bit. I don't know what this lady does, but the kids absolutely love it. It was Barney the Dinosaur when I was growing up. That was the one that everybody loved.
1: My kids they liked Paw Patrol, and then they had a Nina on, there was a channel called Sprout. They had a Good Night Show, and everybody really liked Nina, who was, I think, similar to Miss Rachel. Except not a crazy left-wing zealot, at least that I know of. And she would walk around, brunette woman, super, you know, nice, pretty looking, young, and she would sing like the Good Night Show. And so we watched that a lot back in the day. By the way, it is 2 days till Father's Day. I was thinking about this, and I bet you have a strong take on this. What percentage of attention does Father's Day get compared to Mother's Day?
0: 10%.
1: And I was going to go 5%.
0: What is the feminist lie that women are paid 81 cents?
1: 83 cents. Yeah.
0: Yeah. Father's Day doesn't even get 17 cents on the dollar.
1: I think Mother's Day gets 20 to 1 on Father's Day. We
0: yeah,
1: get 5%.
0: Oh, sure.
1: Women get 95%. Is that fair?
0: Yeah. I mean, my mom will always say, for example, like she doesn't want anything for Mother's Day. But she knows she's getting something for Mother's Day. My dad, if he was like, I didn't get anything for Father's Day this year, he'd be like, come on. You know, totally different expectation there. I just give him thanks. Give him thanks for raising me. That's what I give him for Father's Day.
1: I do think we can probably have some fun with this. We have talked about pop culture a lot on this show because politics is very much downstream from culture. I do think there is a desperate demand, and it's not just because I'm a dad. And now that you're a dad, you're probably going to be signing off too at all the dads out there. Bringing dads back into pop culture in a positive way, there is a desperate demand for it. Everyone who grew up in the 80s and the 90s, dad was a part of the nuclear family household. Then they wrote out dads. Dads become either absent or violent obstacles to the success of the family, and the mom, the single mother, became the preeminent driver of the family unit across all of pop culture. And I think we need to kind of bring back dad.
0: You know, this ties right into how when an unexpected pregnancy happens, the focus is on the mother, right? What does she want? How is she feeling about her pregnancy? But the preborn network of clinics, sure, they're there for those moms, but they also welcome the father of that unborn child. And fathers-to-be need to be a part of the conversation because they're a part of not just the creation, but the raising of that child. So, yes, this Sunday is Father's Day, but preborn understands the dynamic of a decision of this magnitude and wants to offer and encourage as much support to the mother as possible while also welcoming in fathers. The preborn clinic welcomes them with unconditional love and understanding and an offer to meet their unborn child via ultrasound. 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

0: Welcome back in, Clay and Buck. Appreciate all of you hanging out with us. Wes in Russellville, Arkansas. We'll get to a call quick here, and then we are going to be joined by our friend Alex Berenson talking about Father's Day. Russellville, Arkansas. Wes, what you got for us?
1: Yeah, oh, gentlemen, it's an honor. I, in fact, got to talk to Rush the day before he retired, too. But I raised all my kids on those toys you're talking about, but you were talking about presidential libraries. Well, when I go on I-30 in Little Rock, and everyone I've heard said this, it looks like it's building Hillary Clinton's double-wide trailer. If you take a look at it, you'll see what we're talking about.
0: Thank you for the call. I did not notice that. Little Rock's an awesome town. Buck, I don't know if you've been. Fayetteville, also great, where the Clintons spent a lot of time. Arkansas is a beautiful state. But I think most people would say the Clinton Presidential Library is 1,000,000,000% better in terms of aesthetics than the Obamas. We'll ask Alex Berenson what he thinks about this and more. In the meantime, a lot of buzz in the hallways. 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
15: News, I'm John Saucier. 4 IDF soldiers killed in an Iranian-backed Hezbollah attack in southern Lebanon overnight. It comes as Israel and Hezbollah have agreed to a ceasefire starting today. South Carolina Congressman Ralph Norman on Fox Business.
16: As we've seen, Netanyahu has been in favor of the 60-day moratorium, if it works. But, you know, with the 4 Israelis that they killed, in Lebanon, it's not a good start.
15: Vice President J.D. Vance postponing a trip to Switzerland for talks that were scheduled to begin today. A powerful tornado ripping through Effingham County, Illinois last night, causing significant structural damage to homes and businesses around the region. Chief Deputy Sheriff Travis Bergenkamp on Fox Weather.
17: The reality of what lies ahead has set in. There is a lot of stacking and sorting of debris going on right now, but the community has come together from
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13: Welcome back in to Clay and Buck. We're joined by our buddy Alex Berenson. He's got a new book out, The Fatherhood Manifesto, A Defense of Fatherhood and 50 Practical Tips to Be a Better, More Involved Dad. Mr. Berenson, thank you for being here, of course. I would say point one on being a really good dad, don't listen to Fauci when he says it's time for your kid to get
14: vaccinate your kids.
13: Yeah, ninth unnecessary COVID shot.
14: Yes, that's not in the booklet, but I agree. My kids are happily un-COVID vaccinated.
13: Tell us about the book, though. It's Father's Day, so we get the timing, but why'd you want to write? People think of you as the guy who digs into the data, calls shots, obviously, on COVID, but other things, too, foreign policy and pharma and all kinds of things. So why this book? Why now?

0: statistics. What does the data reflect that a dad at home does for child outcomes?
1: Oh, I mean, it's unequivocal. It's, you know, two-parent, you know, households are much, much healthier. Whether, you know, whether or not both parents are working, you know, and sort of at every income level, right? This is not, it's not about, obviously, generally, two-parent households are better off than single-parent households, but this is not actually what that is about. It, having a father at home is crucial, and it's, you know, especially crucial for boys, right? And you know, as I say in the book, I don't want to jump on single moms either, but it's very clear from, you know, the pathologies of inner cities that have gone on for generations. Fatherless boys, you know, they tend to run wild. They tend to get in trouble. And sometimes that trouble, you know, is unfixable. Of course, fathers are relevant and important. What's stunning to me isn't that, okay, it's that this needs to be said. And yet it does need to be said. And the other thing I'll say is, there's this irony out there where a lot of, and I think this is true of you guys, as far as I can tell, it's true of many, you know, dads in my generation. I'm a Generation Xer and millennial dads. They're much better, more involved parents than their fathers were. They want to take their kids to soccer games. They want to be there, and they're doing this and being run down at the same time as being, you know, idiots and fools. Yet they do it anyway because it's important to them. It's so strange to me that, you know, that sort of the modern feminized culture, 364 days a year, says fathers are idiots. And then it's like, okay, we have Father's Day one day.
2: Well, beyond that, we talk sometimes here, Alex, about how it feels like the culture. And if you go back and watch older shows, just, I don't even have to name one, but just in general, the depiction of the dad, whether it's, you know, Leave It to Beaver, or I never watched Little House on the Prairie, but I'll just guess. I mean, but you look at any father who existed in a pop culture context in, let's say, the, you know, all the way up until, I'd say, roughly the 90s, although in the 90s it was better than it is now, it was a father figure. It was somebody who, when things got really bad, you know, when there was a need, especially of like physical safety that comes up, or, you know, when the Apaches are coming over the hill and Old West, like, dad grabs the old Winchester and takes care of business. And there was a respect for dad. Everything now, I mean, and even when I was growing up, by the way, Bob Saget in Full House, I can't remember the guy's name, but the guy from Family Matters.
0: Winslow, yeah. Tony Danza, Michael P. Keaton's dad.
2: Like, Family Ties.
1: Yep.
2: Comedic shows, yep. The dad could be funny, but the dad was still, yep, dad. Now dad is, yep, always depicted as like a fat moron, and that's really preposterous.
1: So, you know, you can actually trace it to two shows, Married with Children and The Simpsons. And that, you know, those are the late 80s. And I get that, you know, there was this idea of we were going to open up the sitcom and we were going to, you know, make it more real. But that started a trend that never stopped, that only got more and more ridiculous and almost pathological, as the years and decades went on. And, you know, and you see it in advertising. You see it, as I say, in the, you know, at the beginning of the Fatherhood Manifesto, in the Berenstain Bears books, okay, which you would think would be, are completely apolitical, right? They're books about cartoon bears. And yet in the Berenstain Bears books, Papa Bear is always a moron, over and over and over again. And you know, Mama Bear's always in charge and smart and wise and getting things done. And look, I don't object to some depictions of this. I mean, sometimes it's funny, sometimes it's true, but why is it every time that it's this way? And I, you know, I think what sort of feminized culture doesn't realize is that when you do this, when you undercut, you know, a sort of a simple and stoic masculinity, and having dads be something other than second tier moms, you open the way for the Andrew Tates of the world and this, you know, almost to me a parody of manhood, this hyper masculine, women are just there for sex, you can just use them and throw them away. And, you know, Andrew Tate has, or according at least to what he told the New Yorker a couple weeks ago, he's got a lot of kids, but he's not a dad. He's a sperm donor. Okay. He's not raising those children in any means.

0: meaningful way. When you cut out people who want to be real fathers, when you tell them that they're just, you know, that the only way to parent is to be, you know, weak and feminized and a gentle parent, which is a term that I hate, which I talk about in the booklet. When you tell them that, you are opening the way for this backlash and for this, you know, parody of manhood that these guys.
1: Well, Clay and I have talked about this before. There are things, and you mentioned some of the things about Andrew Tate that, you know, I would very much disagree with and think are harmful. Some of the things he says, just taken as a statement, that go viral online, appeal to young men for good reason. And this is what people forget. Some of the things he says need to be said. And a lot of other people won't, you know, I'm just talking about things like, you know, you need to be powerful. It's a bit of a, like, you know, almost like like a Jordan Peterson on steroids. Like, you need to be able to be fierce and control that, like a Jordan Peterson.
2: Yeah, I'll give you $1 that my kids respond to: quit whining and do more push-ups. Like, that's not bad advice for young men.
1: Yes, that's powerful.
0: No, it's not. But as a dad, and this is, you know, this is, again, the 50 tips, the second tip is don't whine. Don't whine to your kids. And the example I use is, if your kid gets hurt, you know, playing soccer, you can cry. But if you get hurt, you don't cry. And actually, last year, I literally, my son, who's only 10, but has like incredible foot, dislocated my thumb while I was wearing a goalie glove. He dislocated my thumb with a shot. And we literally looked at this thing and I just popped it right back in place. And as I said, that was a father-son bonding moment, right? You know, I'm not suggesting you go out and dislocate your thumb so you can show your son you can put it back in. But yeah, don't whine and don't let your kids whine. You want them to respect you. And so you have to set the standard.
2: So these are all great tips, and certainly fatherhood important here as we're 2 days away from Father's Day. Last question for you, Andrew. What could the government do, or larger state governments, people who are listening right now, legislative members, people who want to help dads be more central, what could they do? What could government do to help?
0: That's a very interesting question. I view this more as cultural, right, than political. Yeah. Clay, I think it's... you know, it's about standing up to, again, to this feminized culture, to this anti-masculine culture.
2: Sorry to cut you off, Alex. I hear every time we have this conversation, I get deluged by dads who say that they are unfairly treated in family law courts, that everything is biased in favor of mom. Fortunately, I've never had to go through this. That's kind of the direction that I'm going. It feels like we have a very 1950s court system when it comes to what the male role in parenting is. And a lot of dads feel like they're written out of their kids' lives.
0: So I hear this too. I think it's very hard to know about the specifics of any, you know, one divorce or any one case. You know, it's almost something I've been afraid to look at, because I'm afraid if I see that it's as bad as people tell me, I will be very upset. But I think we should these days, if we're going to say women are equal, and women are equal, then everything should be set at 50-50, should be the base custody arrangement in a divorce. And there really shouldn't be child support being paid either way, right? I mean, if women and men are equal before the law, as they should be, then shouldn't that be the base standard? I mean, that makes a reasonable amount of sense to me. But beyond that, I'm wary, because I know people get very angry in divorce, and it's very hard to know from the outside any one case.
1: Alex Berenson. Oh, do you have one more, Clay? I was just going to say,
2: where can we get this? Where can everybody get this if they're interested?
0: So you can order, again, it's the Fatherhood Manifesto. Right now, it's on Amazon. There's ebooks, the Kindle. You can get it on Apple. You can get it at Barnes & Noble. But if you order today on Amazon, you'll still get it in time for Father's Day. And I hope we admit more than one day a year that dads are important. I really do.
1: Alex, one quick thing. What is one of the 50 tips that's kind of unique to you? Like, be there as a dad, super important. that's not a unique, that wouldn't be a unique Berensonism, right? Nothing that's in there, but you know, so what would be one?
0: Here's one I think that may come as a surprise to people. I think it's, if you have the proper relationship with your children, you can let them make fun of you, even make fun of you sort of pretty aggressively. And the reason for that, as I say in this, is you're the king and they're the jesters. Okay. You're Tom Brady and they're Chris Rock. You are in charge. So they are making fun of you and kind of having a little joke at your expense. But everybody knows who's really in charge. So I think that's actually a good, healthy thing to have happen in your house. And when it happens, it can show you that the structure is there.
1: Alex Berenson, everybody, go check out the book. Alex, more great stuff from you. We'll talk to you soon. Thank you.
0: Thanks for having me, guys.
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0: Welcome back in. Father's Day, 2 days away. I do think that conversation is big culturally, and I was just looking. Every time we talk about dads, and I think Alex said it, I do not know enough about the way that family law is structured. And fortunately, I have never had to be involved in any family law related aspects of the court. But the number of dads of all different backgrounds that tell me if you ever get involved in a custody battle, if you are ever involved in divorce or figuring out what alimony is going to look like or what child support is going to look like, that much of it is broken and still designed as if we lived in the 1950s. And so I do think there's probably worthy for some of you out there that want to do deep dives. I do think there's a story to be told there. But big picture, Buck, culturally, the idea that dads don't matter, I think, has to be pushed back aggressively. And it isn't an insult to single mothers to say that dads matter a great deal. And I feel like a lot of times they're put at loggerheads and there's a unwillingness to talk about dads for fear of upsetting single moms.
1: Look, without dads, civilization is not possible. Without dads, who is there to deal with the wolf pack that is circling in the woods around the cabin? You know, without dads, we don't have the rough and ready men on the wall so that we can sleep soundly at night. And that should be reflected in our culture. That should be reflected in our conversation. And in no way is that a put down of women. That is just crazy talk.
2: 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Clay Travis and Buck Sexton.
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8: The president gets a new ride. I'm Carmen Roberts, Fox News. President Trump unveils a new Air Force One, a converted Qatari jet that the U.S. spent about $400 million retrofitting and modifying.
9: There will never be one like this. This is very unique. This is considered the world's most luxurious plane when it was built.
8: The unveiling a short time ago at Joint Base Andrews. The president also spoke about the delayed talks between the U.S. and Iran over the nuclear program negotiations and renewed fighting overnight in Lebanon. Also some confusion about the Strait of Hormuz after Iran's Revolutionary Guard warned it was closed. President Trump says that's not true. The ships are still flowing through the strait.
9: There were a lot of them, about 700 of them, and they're pouring out. The oil is all over the place.
8: Earlier, the president had some harsh words for critics who compared his deal with the one made by then-President Obama. Fox's Lucas Tomlinson has more from the White House.
10: President Trump saying his style of negotiation is with 13,000 airstrikes and a months-long naval blockade. And also taking a Truth Social to post the following, the president writing, "The war has diminished Iran. It doesn't any longer have an Air Force, a Navy, anti-aircraft equipment, radar, or practically anything else. And yet the Democrats say that Iran is better off now than it was 4 months ago."
8: Israel and Hezbollah have agreed to a ceasefire, but Israel is warning it will respond if attacked again. And U.S. crude finished about 1% higher today, around $77.50 a barrel. Meantime, Wall Street is closed today for Juneteenth. And Luigi Mangione reverses course. His lawyers now say they will not use a psychiatric defense at his New York murder trial for the killing of UnitedHealthcare CEO Brian Thompson. This is just one day after signaling that they had pled to argue extreme emotional disturbance. The trial is set for September. 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
12: I'm Roger Mari. A 42-year-old man is now in police custody after police say he stabbed a man in the neck in Waikiki earlier this month. Police say the 37-year-old alleged victim ended up with substantial and serious injuries. It happened around 1:49 a.m. on June 4th. Police located the suspect and arrested him on Thursday. An investigation is pending. A water main break is prompting closures of certain lanes on North Vineyard Boulevard in Kalihi today. Board of Water Supply crews responded to the leak at around 7:30 a.m. near North Vineyard Boulevard at Pua Lane. Officials said crews have closed the right and middle eastbound lanes on North Vineyard Boulevard and have shifted traffic to the left lane while repair work is underway. Drivers are being told to expect delays and plan accordingly. Registering to vote in Hawaii will soon be easier thanks to a new state law. However, the changes won't take effect until after the elections in August and November. Starting January 1st, eligible residents applying for a driver's license or state ID will be registered unless they decline. Existing voters' names and addresses will also be updated unless they opt out. The law excludes applicants who provide documents showing they aren't U.S. citizens. A teacher housing complex at Mililani High School remains on track to begin construction in 2027. The Hawaii School Facilities Authority announced that the project's final environmental review has been completed. The complex will include 95 rental units for public school teachers and other Department of Education employees. It was moved to a 2-acre site on the school's lower campus after community concerns. Construction is expected to finish in 2029. From the News Radio, 830 KHVH News Center, I'm Roger Mari.
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0: Final hour of the week, Juneteenth edition. We are live here with you, Clay and Buck. We hope all of you are having fantastic Fridays. We are 1 hour away from a game that I believe is going to be watched in record numbers. Even in Seattle, people are losing their minds over the United States preparing to play against Australia. I'm going to be watching. Buck's going to be watching. We were talking about cultural and dad matters. For a long time, there was a lot of discussion, Buck, about whether soccer was ever going to matter in the United States. I think we have, and I understand there's still a marketplace out there, some in this audience, that are going to say, I hate soccer. I do think that soccer has arrived in earnest in the United States, and that this will be, other than the NFL playoffs, the most watched sporting event so far this year. And I can't wait. We're going to have a couple of friends over. We got television. I just turned it on downstairs. The scene with our friend Alexi Lawless as a part of the pregame festivities, like I just said, in Seattle, which is not, to me, no offense to the people in Seattle. If you ask me what is the most patriotic city in America, Seattle wouldn't be in my top 10. Yet everybody is decked out in their red, white, and blue, and there is an absolute festival-like atmosphere surrounding everything having to do with this game coming up. So I cannot wait.
1: I think, for those of you who are questioning my patriotism yesterday because of my prognosis for the
0: Benedict Buck
1: England national team. Look, I'm sorry. Some of us, yes, are we celebrating our 250th? Absolutely. But some of us still appreciate the greatness of the Magna Carta, of Shakespeare. Dare I say, even Clay, of the English common law that was the foundation for our own legal system and our Constitution itself. Some of us still have some respect for the mother country, and I don't think we have to forego all of that just because it's America's 250th. That is all to say, I'm putting my money on England to win this whole thing, because I think that that team is just nasty, man. I think that they are absolutely stacked. I think their front line is incredible. I think the way that the midfield uses those wings is absolutely in a class by itself. So, Clay, you know, people can make fun of my powdered wigs and my lobster back. I believe that's what my people were called in Boston at the time, the lobster backs for their red coats.
0: I need Buck AI'd into famous moments of Revolutionary War history, because I can't stop thinking about you as the Boston Tea Party was going on. You standing on the deck saying, easy, boys, easy, you brigands. There's no need for you to be tossing right. This tea into the harbor. Have some self-respect. Have some decency. This is a fun historical question. I think I may have mentioned it to you before, but somebody asked me this, I don't know, but like a decade, 15 years ago, and it rocked my world. Do you think that George Washington spoke with a British accent? Have you ever thought about this? Like, because we know what only people have spoken. When was our first recorded presidential? Oh, this is a good question. Do you know the answer? I don't know the answer to this. Who was the first president to be recorded making an audio address in some way? I think it probably would have been in the 1890s-ish, and then obviously we started to add video, film reels, things like that on top of it. So we really don't know what anyone spoke or sounded like for the first, I don't know, 100 years. And we tend to think, because we watch movies, first 100 years of America, whatever it was. We watch movies. But if you were a British colonial subject growing up in the United States, what would you have actually sounded like? Would George Washington have had a British accent? Or would he have sounded substantially different than the average British soldiers that he was fighting against? I don't know. I would love to know what that voice would have sounded like. The other thing I was doing, Buck, is as we are sitting here and it is America 250, George Washington visited one foreign country, Buck, in his life. He never went to Europe. Do you know what George Washington's ever, where he went and visited outside of the continental United States. Kind of surprising. I assumed until I read this, I was like, well, probably because most of the founding fathers at some point in time went to Europe. Obviously, we talk about Benjamin Franklin, Thomas Jefferson, James Madison, James Monroe, people who had foreign affair backgrounds. I'm curious. I was kind of stunned. Foreign visit, I believe. Well, I'll tell you. Well, do you have a guess? I gave it away. He never went to Europe.
1: Wait, you're asking me where...
0: George Washington left the continental United States only once in his life. Where did he go? This is a great trivia question. I didn't know this till recently. I was reading about it.
1: So the Caribbean counts or does not count?
0: Caribbean counts.
1: Well, it's somewhere in the Caribbean.
0: He went to Barbados, where he caught a serious illness, almost died in 1751.

0: They were traveling because his brother had tuberculosis, and the idea was the climate of Barbados would be better for him. While he was there, George Washington got smallpox, nearly died in Barbados. It was the only time that he ever left the continental United States in his entire life.
1: That's a fun
0: that's
1: fact.
0: A really, that's a rare fact. I mean, I didn't even know that. I read it. By the way, Benjamin Harrison, I was close on the guess, 1890-ish was the first time we ever heard a president's voice being able to be recorded.
1: Important question for you. Daniel Day-Lewis is, I think, one of the finest living actors, period. I think he's one of the best actors alive today. I know he's retired now, basically, right? But did his weird, high, whispery voice during the Lincoln movie kind of ruin it for you? Even though people say that Lincoln's voice was somewhat high. Was it just too weird when he was all, well, we have to do the things we're doing? You know, it was up here?
0: No, I actually find it to be super interesting because, first of all, it appears to have been historically accurate. But also, it makes you wonder how many people that are lions of American history would be totally unelectable because of what their voice sounds like or how they look on television today because of the modern media environment that we're in. I think the answer is many of the greatest leaders we've ever had would not be capable of having the skill set to be elected today.
1: Well, for example, you know that George Washington did not have wooden teeth. That's absurd. He had, I believe it was whalebone teeth.

0: whalebone. These are the things. What were check this out right now. What were Washington's teeth actually made of? When you check this out, a mixture of human teeth, animal teeth, and carved ivory. Boom! I told you. Never doubt the Buckster. It was not wood, though. Think about that. Your wooden teeth, it would rot right out of your mouth. That is bizarre.
1: Yeah, the whole, this is one of the many things. I flagged this because I was trying to think of something super positive as we were going into, and I sent it to my my son as well. The poorest Americans today are wealthier than the wealthiest people would have been in, like, 1920. And you've talked about status versus wealth and the way in which that it is often discussed. But I was thinking about that in the context of just being able to go to a dentist. This is from, this is really interesting. Average American today lives better than John D. Rockefeller, who I believe was the first billionaire. Elon Musk last week became the first trillionaire in the history of the United States. The first billionaire in the history of the world, I believe I'm correct, was John D. Rockefeller. And it's a remarkable to think, even 100 years after the first billionaire, you, me, everyone out there listening to us right now has a higher quality of life than a billionaire, the first billionaire in the history of the world, in terms of medical care, in terms of ease of travel, in terms of lifestyle. We are all wealthier than John D. Rockefeller would have been 100 years ago.
0: You want to think about just how much diet, exercise, and longevity has changed. Clay, George from Seinfeld was like 30 when they started that show.
1: It's true.
0: That guy looks like he could be our dad in that show. Your yes. and my dad. He was 30. Okay.
1: Yeah.
0: Things have changed. Things have changed a lot. You look at like old black and white photos of people from, obviously, when black and white photos were a thing, like 1920s, 1930s, and you see people who were in, you would think their 60s, they're in their late 30s.
1: Cocoon. They were 50.
0: That's really freaked me out.
1: Correct me if I'm wrong, team, Wilford Brimley, that all the old people in Cocoon were turning 50, I think, at the time of that movie. So when you look at Wilford Brimley, that was a 50-year-old guy. I'll even take you a step further. Athletes, even guys that were considered to be supreme in their athleticism in general, you look at some of these guys, they look like they're 178 when they're pitching or when they're kickers or when they're offensive, defensive linemen in the NFL. It's kind of wild to see. So, yes, and don't even get me started on it's summer. Buck, bathing suits? There is no difference hardly between the bathing suit that a 50-year-old mom wears and like her 23-year-old daughter wears. It used to be moms were like very mom. Like you were like, that's a mom. You can't even tell now. Like there are some, I see some people at beach, I'm like, that could be a mother and a daughter. That could be sisters. That could be, it's outrageous. So, yes, there are a lot of positive things. Stacy's mom, there's even a song about her. I want to tell you, we'll take, I still want to get to CNN covering the algae in the reflecting pool like it is Watergate. 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

0: Welcome back in here to Clay and Buck. Clay wanted to talk about this, and I do too. I just think this is fascinating. I will never feel sorry for CNN because I remember what that place was like at the height of Zuckerism over there, where Jeff Zucker was destroying it piece by piece, show by show, and turning it into a personal vendetta vehicle against Trump. And I mean that. It was very personal for him. Jeff and Trump knew each other from before, from when he was at NBC. And I even know somebody who overheard a whole Zucker-adjacent conversation about how CNN was going to go to war with Trump in 2016. So there's a whole thing here. So, yeah, CNN has completely self-immolated, and it gets what it deserves now. That all said, this is almost sad. Almost sad for them. CNN is reporting here on challenges to the reflecting pool of the National Mall, the reflecting pool renovations. This is 35. Play it.
1: The debris still floating through the water here. Lots of it. And I will point out that algae comes from microscopic spores. So that does not offer any proof that the algae is gone. What's more, that famous blue coating on the bottom, look, right there is some of it. And this is one of the areas that has been passed over some. Same all the way around here. I've walked the rim here over and over again. There are very few places, John, where you can see this famous blue color even at all.
0: Algae gate, Clay? Is that what CNN has turned into? They're worried about the algae in the reflecting pool. They're doing full-blown news stories about the algae in the reflecting pool. They're covering it like the Pearl Harbor bombing.
2: It is really funny. I was there on Wednesday, and I thought it looked pretty good. I took a picture of it. I also went to college in D.C. You lived in D.C. for a while. The reflecting pool has had a lot of challenges for a while. If Trump had not tried to fix the reflecting pool, there is a 0% chance that CNN would have a live report from the reflecting pool. And this is one of those situations where there is criticism that is sometimes fair. There is also, and look, everyone is imperfect. You can say, hey, you know, it would have been a better choice if we did this, we did that. It's also the case that Trump has so broken some people's minds that anything that he touches, they become obsessed with. Did you see the footage of Jim Acosta standing outside of the Kennedy Center? And he compared, I know we had that audio earlier this week. I don't think we played it, but he compared Trump's name being pulled off of the Kennedy Center to the Berlin Wall coming down. Like, this guy's brain has been so broken by Trump that anything that involves Trump, the derangement syndrome has taken off to such an extent. And one easy way I think a lot of media people could respond to this is, would we have covered this as a story with a live reporter if Trump had never been involved at all? And look, I mean, I think the answer is 100% that would have never happened. But this is where we are. Trump has broken the brains of CNN. It remains broken. I will say, if Paramount ends up buying CNN, Warner Brothers, which owns CNN, I do think that's one of the areas, Buck, where CNN could go back to sanity really quickly if you had an owner who came in and was willing to clean house. Now, whether they are or not, I'm not sure.
0: You're already starting another sports site. You don't have time, buddy, for another job. So don't start getting too crazy here. I think I do a good job too. I'm not going to lie. I think being a media executive, they should probably think about this more like people who are sports analysts are good at analyzing sports when they've actually done it a bit. I think being in media is a far better test in a lot of ways than people who have just been picking and choosing who gets to be in media their whole career. Just saying.
2: Also, 100% that's true. Also, you used to only have to compete with two or three channels. Now you have to compete with the whole internet. So it's a very different dynamic than it has been in the past. And I'm curious if they'll remake CNN. They should, but will they have the will to do it? We'll see. In the meantime, I will tell you all about our friends at the IFCJ and all of the incredible work that they are doing that I have seen for myself in Israel. Whether it is just building bomb shelters, whether it's feeding people who do not have enough to eat because they are dealing with the dangers constantly of missiles raining down, whether it's helping to protect elementary schools, hospitals, letting people be safe in them by putting hospitals in garages underground. The IFCJ is a nonprofit organization largely funded by Christians in the United States who want to help those of the Jewish faith dealing with immense difficulty. They've been on the ground for 45 years in Israel, helping the most vulnerable. And as America celebrates its 250th anniversary, the IFCJ recognizes the relationship with a USA Israel flag pen. 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
7: Fox News, I'm Tom Graham. Fighting between Israel and Iranian-backed Hezbollah militants in Lebanon has halted for now. That conflict and the recent escalation of violence is threatening to derail the recent peace deal between the U.S. and Iran.
8: The memorandum of understanding that was signed between the U.S. and Iran calls for an end of fighting in Lebanon, but overnight, battles between Hezbollah and Israel left four IDF soldiers dead.
7: Fox's Max Gordon there. Much of the Deep South inundated following relentless rains from the remnants of Tropical Storm Arthur. There's been flooding in parts of Texas, Louisiana, and Mississippi. Rivers still rising near the Gulf Coast.
9: We started putting sandbags down in South Mississippi early on, and as well as getting our Mississippi Task Force teams, the Swiftwater rescue teams, getting them pre-staged.
7: Colonel Steve McCraney of the Mississippi Emergency Management Agency. 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
12: Welcome back in, Clay and Buck here as we roll through the Friday edition of the program. 2 days in front of Father's Day, Leland Vittert, News Nation Chief Washington Anchor. This Sunday, News Nation will present an encore presentation of Born Lucky at 11 a.m. Eastern, hosted by Bill O'Reilly. Great book. I know we talked with you last time about that book, Leland, but team just told me, first of all, good to see you on video there, that you are in Normandy, where it is 8:30 p.m. in Europe, and you have spent the day touring some of the beaches of Normandy, as well as the cemetery there, because you were working on a story on a book, I believe, about the only father and son duo to land on D-Day. Leland, I don't know if Buck has been to Normandy yet. I got to tour it. It is one of the coolest days that I have ever had in my life. I'm a military history nerd, but it looks so much almost identical as it did on that day. Still much of the farmland there. What can you tell us? We'll get into the Father's Day element here in a sec, but what can you tell us about the story that you're working on right now?
13: Right. So Teddy Roosevelt Jr., the president's son, and his son are the only father-son pair to land at Normandy. Ted Roosevelt Jr. was a general, the only general to land on Utah Beach or on either of the beaches. Quinton lands on Omaha Beach. And also, Ted Roosevelt Jr. and his father, the president, Theodore, are one of only two father and sons to have the Medal of Honor. So you think about how the world is defined by the father and son relationship. Every son has a father, the insecurities, the need to live up to a name, the foibles, the desire to avenge something exists in all of us in all of our relationships.

0: And he, as a general, was the only general there. And he saved the invasion at Utah, because when they landed a couple of miles off course, rather than trying to reorient, as many of the junior officers wanted to do, the invasion north, he said, no, we're going to start the war from here. And that's one of the very key decisions that led to the success of Utah Beach.
1: Leland, I've never been actually to Normandy. I very much want to go. I want to go check it out. What are some of the things that you would want to recommend that people who go, what are the places to see, some of your already stories and memories of the experience? Because from everybody I know who has done it, it is quite, you know, for Americans in particular, it is quite memorable and really powerful.
0: Yeah, in Born Lucky, I write about my experience at Normandy with my father. I was about 11 years old when I came, and I still remember that moment because, as you point out, you don't forget it. The very most important thing is the American Cemetery overlooking Omaha Beach. And then you go around through Cemetery Glace, where the paratroopers landed, obviously Point de Hoc, where Reagan gave his speech at 84. Each one of these things you've read about, you've seen, but until you experience it, it doesn't really have the ability for the human mind to comprehend. I think the most important part of coming here is realizing the difference in the French, because there's probably more love for the American flag here. My wife noted this. There's more reverence for the American flag in most of the French villages of Normandy than there are in some of the largest American cities, because they all lived under the Nazi occupation. The woman we were with today, the historian, her grandfather was part of the French resistance, right? And if you were caught by the Nazis, you were tortured. If they caught a woman, they would either rape the woman as a form of torture, or they would rape her children and torture her children in front of her to get her to talk. So they all knew what the Nazis were like. And the fact that the Americans liberated this area of France means that they love America many times more than many Americans do.
2: Leland, it's 2 days before Father's Day. I know you wrote a book about what your dad meant to you, and now you're working on a book about a very famous father-son duo. How much time do you spend reflecting? Bucket's got a one-year-old. I've got an 18, 15, 11-year-old, three boys. We've got four boys between the two of us. How much time do you spend reflecting about the role of fathers? And certainly coming into this weekend, it's one that we've been talking about on this program quite a lot. What can we do better? What do you think culturally we can do better when it comes to dads?
0: Boy, I'm not a father and I'm not qualified to come anywhere close to that. But I can tell you, for me, every day is Father's Day. You know, my father quit his job when I was diagnosed with autism and dedicated his life to trying to adapt me to the world rather than the world to me. That's the Born Lucky story. And I know when I start talk with Buck, when the book first came out, when Born Lucky first came out, he was sort of thinking about it because I get it. You know, this is what my mother did for me. And I think that celebration of fatherhood, my dad, I didn't realize this, all the fathers we celebrate, about how scared they are, whether they're doing this right. My dad was certainly scared. He spent many nights crying by himself in the dark because of the social and the emotional and the physical cruelty I was going through. He'd spent a couple of hours talking to me. And then all of a sudden, he'd leave my room after I'd gone to sleep and come downstairs and just feel so alone. And what's come out of Born Lucky, and I think what we're learning about the father-son relationship, is how so many fathers are so scared. So many feel so alone. So many feel hopeless. But they can do such an incredible amount. If you think about Theodore Roosevelt teaching his son battles and going through military history when Ted Jr. was a young man, that leads to Utah Beach. If you think about my father, who was so scared, not knowing if his son was going to be able to operate in the world, but still trying every day, and what has come of me and what I've been able to accomplish. You think about Buck's mom and everything she did for him. That story of hope and that you're not alone is something I think that is not told enough.
1: Yeah, my parents rallied around me, as Leland knows, and he's referring to when I had a speech impediment and needed speech therapy. And now I get to hang out with Clay every day and have a pretty big radio show. So it all worked out in the end. But when I was a kid, people would not have thought that that was going

0: to be my pathway at all. And I also think, Leland, you know what I'm talking about here. Until you've actually been in the seat, or you've been in the place where people, when you're a kid, are making fun of you for something that you can't control, that's not your fault, that is something where that's when you really need parents. And it's a reminder of how important they are to give you that strength to push through. And as you said, to adapt to your circumstances.
1: Yeah, you need somebody to champion, right? You need somebody to believe in you. And that certainly was my dad. And that's the born lucky story. It's hope for every parent of a kid having a hard time.
2: Yeah, for people, we'll give you this last word as you're working on this. For people out there that are moms and dads in particular, maybe, let's say, since it's 2 days until Father's Day, who are fighting through all of the challenges of raising kids, for people who don't know your story, Leland, kind of give us a 1 minute story of exactly what your dad meant for you, and then kind of propel it forward, if you could, for everybody out there that may be raising kids or grandkids that are dealing with unique challenges a bit different than what maybe the typical parenting experience is.
1: Dad was my best and only friend. He is still my best friend. When I was 8, I was diagnosed with what we now know to be autism. My parents were told they had me evaluated, right? So they take me to one of those testing centers with linoleum floors and stale coffee. Woman comes back, he's got big problems. Behavioral problems, if somebody doesn't look at him the right way, he'll slug him. Big sensory issues, didn't have a coat on, I'd melt down. Huge learning disabilities, 20-point spread of an IQ test is a learning disability. I had a 70-point spread. And the woman says, there's just not much you can do. And my dad said, well, I don't know if doing anything is going to work, but I know what's going to happen if I don't do anything. And Born Lucky is the story of my dad dedicating his life to being there every day when I came home from school to help me and sending me to school the next morning. And if you want to sort of tie that all together, there's so many experts these days who say, take adversity away from kids, make it easy on kids who are having a hard time. And my dad didn't do that. He took the much harder path. He held my hand through the adversity and said, we're going to walk this together, because teaching kids to do hard things, like I know, Buck, you and I talked about your mom, teaching you that you could do hard things, not letting any accommodations be made, makes a world of difference for a kid, because there are hard things in life. Just look at what the three of us are doing. There are hard things done on D-Day. It's done by people who know they can do hard things, and that's taught to kids. It's not something you just are born with.
0: Born Lucky is Leland Vittert's excellent book. And Leland, appreciate you being here. We'll talk to you again soon.
1: Appreciate you guys.
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0: Closing up shop today on Clay and Buck, and I'm actually going to ask our buddy here, Mr. Clay, to give us some of his thoughts as we head into the weekend and Father's Day, because Clay's going to be gone for 2 weeks, guys. It's going to be you're going to have a little bit of an extended Buckathon. Buckfest 2026 will be happening, leading us into the 250th celebration of America, and of course, unfortunately for some of us, England's possible win over us in soccer on the 4th of July, which is just, I'm just calling it now. But that's where we are. Mr. Clay, what are you going to be up to? Anything you want to share with, he's going to be missing you guys so much. By the way, he's going to be calling me like, are they okay? Is the audience all right? How are they doing?
1: So first of all, happy Father's Day to all the dads out there. You, me, everyone who is doing their best. Also, we want to say thank you. We've been on now for 5 years.
0: Oh, yeah.
1: I believe Father's Day.
0: This is our anniversary.
1: The 5-year anniversary of Buck and I coming on. We're going to be with you for a bunch of years to come, whether you like it or not. So we are excited about how well things have been going and the things that we're adding to the program in the years ahead. We're excited to be sharing with you. I'm going to Hawaii. I have never been to Hawaii in my life. We are going to check it out, taking the family. When I get back, I've got a new media company that I'm working on hard. There'll be a lot of cool parts of that that are going to be overlapping with what you and I do. Cannot wait for that. But right beforehand, this is the only time. I got a kid who's obsessed with football, and it is football season all the time. They give them 2 weeks where they're not allowed to practice. So this is where we're going to get away. I got a kid starting college, so I'm going to get away for a little bit, and then right after America 250, I'll be back. Now, if something truly crazy happens, hopefully it'll be relatively calm. It's not like I'm going to be unreachable, but I'm excited about it. So going to get away a little bit.
0: Wasn't there like 3 days when you were out in a row a few years back when I think it was the three different indictments of Trump came down, like actual indictments by it? By prosecutors, and you happen to be on vacation.
1: I think everyone, and by the way, it wasn't even like long vacations, and they were all unexpected. Every one of the indictments that came down against Trump, I was out on those particular days. Yes, so hopefully it's relatively calm over the next couple of weeks. But in all seriousness, love the job. Looking forward to getting away for a little bit and checking out Hawaii, which I've heard is amazing. Never been.
0: Hawaii is incredible. I'm a huge fan. Obviously, like any, some people are like, well, but Honolulu is not as whatever. Hawaii is awesome. If you go to the right places, it's incredibly beautiful. And I just wish it wasn't so Democrat in its voting. But you know, you can't have, you know what, Clay? Nobody's perfect, and Hawaii's got a lot of things going well for it. So it's, I'm a particular fan of the Big Island, but it's a real jewel of a place, and I even tried to watch some of the Jason Momoa Hawaii series. You know what I'm talking about?
1: It's yeah. Like
0: they're speaking in like Hawaiian dialect and stuff.
1: Oh, okay. Yeah. They did that whole. Yeah. I mean, it's supposed to be like the story of Hawaii, right? White people arriving or whatever. Yeah. So I can't wait. I'm excited to see it. People have told me amazing things about it. So that's where I will be. You will be hosting the ship, keeping it afloat.
0: Do we people do this thing when you're out where they relay me sports questions to relay to you? Do we keep a box of those? Do we just want a moratorium? People will send me an email and be like, hey, can you ask Clay about, you know, Coach Hawkeye or whatever? Whatever it is. It's always some guy with a cool name from the South. Like, do you want those questions to be stacked up when you come back?
1: If there's truly something extraordinary on the sports front, I will record a talkback for you and send it in to hopefully. Look, USA starts in 5 minutes. If we win, we can advance to the knockout stage and hopefully be able to beat Buck's beloved British team.
0: We're going to beat these Aussies, by the way, and which is, I actually love Australian people. I really do. I think Australian people are some of the greatest people, but we're going to smoke them in soccer even without Pulisic in. So that's an easy one. When we play my man Harry Kane and those Brits, we're gonna have a tough time. All right, everybody, have a great Father's Day. I'll be back with you Monday. We'll see you then.
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2: I'm Lisa Lucero, Fox News. President Trump defending the signed memorandum of understanding between the U.S. and Iran and claiming the Strait of Hormuz is open.
3: You're going to see oil drop so low, I hope the companies are happy about it.
2: President said earlier today Israel and Hezbollah have agreed to a ceasefire after heavy fighting earlier today.
4: The IDF says that it struck as many as 80 targets in southern Lebanon today, firing back after the Iranian-backed regime in attacks killed as many as 4 Israeli soldiers. And Lebanon says that as many as 47 people were killed there in new Israeli airstrikes.
2: Fox's Alex Hogan in Tel Aviv. Israel's Prime Minister Benjamin Netanyahu has said soldiers will remain in a security zone as long as necessary. At Joint Base Andrews this afternoon, the president unveiled a new Air Force One.
3: This plane is the first successful example of a real transformation of something that was built at the highest level.
2: The jet is equipped with Starlink, which the president says will provide secure global communications. The jet is a gift from Qatar. Democrats say accepting such an expensive gift raises national security concerns, including surveillance bugs on board. Recovery underway in Louisiana after the remnants of Tropical Storm Arthur tore through parts of the state.
5: Louisiana Governor Jeff Landry declaring a state of emergency in response to the storm, calling the amount of rain historic.
6: It probably will break a state record for the amount of waterfall in such a short period of time.
5: The National Weather Service noting parts of the state saw more than 20 inches of rain, strong winds, and at least 3 EF1 tornadoes.
2: Fox's Christian Goodwin, at least 200 homes are flooded in Louisiana. Team USA's advanced to the knockout round of the World Cup, defeating Australia 2-0 despite the absence of forward Christian Pulisic, who is sidelined with a calf injury. 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

0: If you were a Mainer, would you pull the lever?
1: But I'm not a Mainer. I'm a New Yorker.
2: All deportation is wrong. Is that something you still believe?
1: That phrase, yes. I still believe that all deportations are wrong.
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8: All right, thank you, Scott Shannon. Thanks to all of you for being with us. Write down our toll-free telephone number this Friday. It's 800-941-SEAN if you want to be a part of the program. You know, put this in the file of when I started in radio. My first professional gig was 1990. I started in 87 of topics that I never, ever thought I'd be dealing with at some point in my career. I never thought I'd be talking about a governor that I've nicknamed Tampon Tim, putting feminine hygiene products in boys' bathrooms in grammar school. Put that on the list. I never thought we'd have a party open up borders that allowed 12 million plus unvetted illegals from over 200 countries, many with terror ties, known terrorists, murderers, rapists, child molesters, cartel members, gang members. I don't think I ever thought they'd be that stupid, but they are. I never thought in my life that we would have candidates like Mr. Six Gender Tallarico, and he's yet to explain the other four genders. I never thought we'd have someone like him that is running in the state of Texas, and on top of that, talking about God being non-binary, on top of a welcome mat at the southern border, on top of a vegan campaign in the cattle state of Texas, no drilling in the cattle state of Texas, and fighting for men's rights to play women's sports. I never thought it. I never thought the party that said Nazi, fascist, racist, Gestapo about Donald Trump for 11 years would actually nominate a guy that had a Nazi tattoo for 20 freaking years. And they have no problem with it, no compunctions with it. You know, even excoriating online a teenage girl that referenced that she might be contemplating suicide or attacking victims of sexual assault, or calling the people that he wants to vote for him in his own state racist and stupid and attacking police. I never thought I'd talk about these things. I just didn't believe it. Under that headline, I'm looking at this story with Major League Baseball. Now, my team, with the exception of Linda, is very, very into sports. They love sports. Katie loves it. Ethan loves it. Jason loves it. Sweet baby James, not as much. But I never thought it would be such a big deal that Major League Baseball in San Francisco. So they had their Pride Night, and a number of players decided that they were going to wear Bible verses on their hats. They're now they're the ones under fire. You got this longtime San Francisco Giants broadcaster. What's his name? Mike Croco, or whatever his name is. I don't know the guy. Throwing a fit because these MLB players dared to include a Bible verse on their hat during their Pride Night. Well, some people have pride in sexual orientation. Fine. I'm fairly libertarian. If MLB wants to do that, I think they didn't learn a thing from the Bud Light controversy. But putting that aside, that is up to MLB, how fans ultimately react to MLB and other sports networks or other leagues going woke is going to be on people. I don't think I would have stepped in that lane myself. And then he says this broadcaster, I think when you're a player and you come into this environment, it is your responsibility to know just how sensitive this city is in regards to the cultural freedom, religious freedom, and just the way that you live your life. Well, what about their freedom? What about their cultural views? You know, and then he says, and I think that they were in for a rude awakening with the response, and it just wasn't from the gay community. It was the Northern California community that supports the gay community. Okay, well, there are some people that have deeply held religious views, whether you like them or dislike them, as long as people are kind and respectful and not cruel or mean, why can't they express their point of view? Then the broadcaster defended the Giants organization and the MLB, citing the franchise's long history of supporting LGBTQ. Okay, you can't have simultaneously that group in the San Francisco Giants and a group that has a deep abiding love and faith in God and Jesus and the Bible. Where's the freedom aspect here? I thought Democrats were so pro-choice. And he said, the irony is, too, because the Giants organization is getting dumped on as well. And he said, it hurts me because I saw in 1994 that they were the first team ever to take on the challenge, go in public, and the outrage of even associating with the gay community. And they openly went out and said, we support the gay community. Look, it's their team. You know, whatever the MLB rules are, but they're cracking down on the guys that actually have a different belief system. It's not that complicated. It's not being negative towards anybody. They're just giving their point of view like others are now supported giving their point of view. By the way, Linda, are you looking at what I'm looking at? Did you see the new Air Force One that apparently
1: just came in? Yeah.
8: Red, white, and blue. I hate that powder blue. Whoever picked for Air Force One powder blue for the United States of America, never understood that. Made no sense to me. This looks like a great plane. When I did talk to President Trump, when he was flying back from the G7, he said, oh, this is our last trip on that plane. And I guess the new one's been, you know, fitted for all the security needs, et cetera. This is not dying, this issue. This is what's interesting. The Department of Justice has now referred MLB to the Equal Employment Opportunity Commission now for further investigation after the league warning the Giants players who wrote Bible verses on their baseball cap. It's not like it was even out there that most people can see it. It was just like a personal message in their heart. This is where we stand. We respect other people's right to stand elsewhere. But anyway, so it really started with, you had, I guess, Giants starter Landon Roop and relievers JT Brubaker and Ryan Walker wrote the Bible verses on their caps against the Chicago Cubs. And one said, for example, Genesis 9:12-16, and on his cap, and part of the reference overlapping the rainbow-colored SF logo used for the event. Then MLB steps in. They issue a warning about the future uniform violations. Why is that a violation if it's not a violation for them to take a stand or promote one cause over another? And why are players then forced to maybe put something on their hat that they don't believe? How about we just play ball? How about we stick to the basics? You know, I can't stand all of this political correctness and DEI, you know, mandates. And I'm telling you, there's going to be another tipping point. We had the Bud Light incident, Dylan Mulvaney. You would think people learned from it. They apparently did not learn from it. There's a follow-up article to this. Players on a minor league baseball team in York, Pennsylvania, your state, Linda, refusing to comply with LGBT messaging, and they had to forfeit their game. Now, York Revolution canceled the game against the Southern Maryland Blue Crabs due to an issue with players who were supposed to wear pride jerseys for Pride Night. And in a statement announcing the forfeiture, the team said it was with great disappointment that the New York Revolution have issued important messages to our 11th annual Pride Night on Thursday, June 18th. Unfortunately, several of our players have refused to wear the scheduled Pride Night jersey and the club decided that hosting the event is more important than forcing players to wear jerseys that they are not comfortable with and playing the game. I mean, you know, this is what frustrates me totally about sports. It shouldn't be about politics in any way, shape, manner, or form. That plane is stunning. Are you looking at that? Wow. That's what Air Force One should look like.
1: It's massive. It is a massive plane.
8: It is massive. Man, president, I think, is going to speak at Joint Base, but let me tell you one thing. The president does love aviation. He loves his planes. And then you can kind of dovetail this into a lot of what we've been talking about in terms of this midterm election year becoming so different than any I can think of in our lifetime, because the Democratic Party has gone so radically hardcore left, and any semblance of the old Democratic Party is now, you know, washed away before our eyes. If Hillary Clinton is asked the question, if you're in Maine, would you vote for Graham Plattner? Well, I don't live in Maine. I live in New York. And she can't speak out against the guy that excoriated women that were victims of sexual assault, that refers to the cops as bastards, that a guy that, you know, tortured a young teenage girl that was talking about suicide online, never mind the Nazi tattoo and everything else in between. I'm a New Yorker. That's not an answer. Chuck Schumer asked 5 times in a row whether or not he's supporting Graham Plattner. We will beat Susan Collins and take back the Senate. Meaning they have no moral clarity. I thought that the Democrats can't stand against the guy with a Nazi tattoo and that track record, which is atrocious, even calling his own voters in Maine racist and stupid. I mean, the only thing stupid, if the people of Maine were stupid enough to vote for this guy. But I digress. And then it gets even worse. You have 25% of Democrats that now believe America is worse than average when compared to other countries. What countries are they referring to? What has happened in this party where only 26% of Democrats want to have a flag out for the 4th of July, 250th anniversary? Why is it that in that same poll, only 29% of Democrats are proud of their country, Republicans closer to 70%? I mean, when they say America's worse than average, where would they like to live? What country is thriving right now more than this one? There isn't one. If anything, Donald Trump has had to take American leadership to a new level because even our allies have abdicated any sense of moral clarity. I mean, we saw this with the whole issue of Iran. I mean, we've watched Europe disintegrate before our eyes. I don't know if Europe can be saved. You know, when I see that they have embraced radical socialism, climate alarmism, they have neglected national security for decades. They don't even want to pay their fair share of NATO. We still pay more than the majority of it. Then they can't even stand against the number one state sponsor of terror to prevent them from getting a nuclear weapon. And then the worst part is they've allowed millions and tens of millions unfettered illegals into their home countries, onto their continent. And all of these people that go there are not assimilating. Hence, I never thought, put that in the category too, that we'd have in my lifetime 100 Sharia courts in Great Britain. You know, I never thought in our lifetime that we'd have no-go zones throughout parts of Europe. We do. We've sent our reporters there. They lie about it and say it's not happening. And how do they possibly recover? And why are people moving to a country if their goal is to instill the values from the country they came from rather than assimilate into, I believe, Western culture, civilization that is far more in keeping with what I believe is God's intention, which is that we are meant to live in freedom, but you have to embrace freedom to live in it. And it is, you know, and then 10% America thinks that Europe thinks that only, or 10% of Europe thinks that America has abandoned them. No, they've abandoned us. They wouldn't let us use their air bases, taking out nuclear weapons sites of the Iranian number one state sponsor of terror. Where is their moral compass? Just like Democrats, where's their moral compass? All right, this is a time, by the way, to stand for what's right, from America's Revolutionary War to Israel's current fight for their survival, which has been ongoing forever. Both nations, we all face moments where we get our courage tested, our resolve tested. Thank God, freedom always endures. You know, Ronald Wilson Reagan said in October of 1985 about Israel, he said, in our talks, we paid special attention to two issues, our commitment to Israel's security and well-being, and our shared desire to move forward together toward a just and lasting peace between Israel and all of its Arab neighbors. A strong, secure Israel is a shared interest. We're celebrating our 250th, the International Fellowship of Christians and Jews. Thank God, because the Iranians, their proxies, have been hitting densely targeted civilian areas with these cluster bombs. Many people have lost their homes. Many people need basic humanitarian assistance, food, water, shelter, clothing. The elderly need medical care. They can't get out of the house. They have their mobile medical clinics. Whatever you can do to help Israel in this moment of need, please donate generously. They've set up a special website. It's called flagpinifcj.org. They'll give you that for free whether you donate or not, but it's a U.S.-Israeli flagpin. And as you stand for what is right, as Reagan said, freedom one generation away from extinction, we've always got to be vigilant. Quick break. We'll come back. It's Friday. Glad you're with us as we continue.
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8: 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Heroes like Fire Captain Andrew Donner, inspired by the bravery of New York City firefighters on 9/11, Andrew devoted his life to serving his community. He rose through the ranks of his fire department, training rigorously and leading with courage. And after a very brave battle, Andrew lost his life to lung cancer caused by occupational toxins. Now, the 25th anniversary of 9/11, Andrew's story is a reminder of the profound impact that day has had on our nation, our heroes, and their families. 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Now, Tunnel to Towers was able to honor Andrew by paying the Donner family's mortgage. 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The letter T, the number 2, the letter T.org. T.org.
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0: right, we're going to dig deep into this Medicaid fraud that has been going on. You know, daycare centers paying out, you know, we have billions and billions of dollars that now institutionalized corruption across many, many states, from Minnesota to California to Ohio, even Pennsylvania, New York. I mean, the typical places, but then places you wouldn't expect. We've got that investigator report coming up. I love that Ken Griffin, I've never met Ken Griffin, don't know Ken Griffin, very wealthy. He's standing strong against Zoran Marxist commie Mamdani and saying, nope, my $6 billion is going to the free state of Florida. We'll continue.
1: If you've been watching these soccer games,
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13: News. I'm John Saucier with President Trump at Joint Base Andrews today with an update on the ongoing traffic through the recently reopened Strait of Hormuz.
14: Those ships are flowing out of the Hormuz Strait like nobody's ever seen before, actually. There were a lot of them, about 700 of them, and they're pouring out. The oil is all over the place. You're going to see oil drop so low. I hope the companies are happy about it.
13: Vice President Jenny Vance's trip to Switzerland for a signing ceremony for today was postponed after Israel and Hezbollah again traded deadly fire. Communities across Louisiana uniting for a cleanup effort after Tropical Storm Arthur swept across the state. Governor Jeff Landry issuing a state of emergency for six parishes.
15: What you all experienced was one of those once, what we hope is one of those once in a lifetime events. The amount of rainfall was simply historic.
13: Torrential rainfall and tornadoes that left many homes and vehicles submerged. 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
1: All right, 25 now till the top of the hour, 800-941-SEAN. If you want to be a part of the program, man, we've got so much to get to today. I am just stunned and amazed at where we are in terms of the country and the things that we talk about. We keep talking about it all the time. By the way, I want to remind you, our friends at Pure Talk, right now, $34.99. You get unlimited talk and text and high-speed data. And look, America doesn't stand for 250 years as a beacon of hope without the brave men and women that are willing to put their lives on the line to defend it and to honor these patriots. Remember, Pure Talk is a veteran-owned company, my cell phone provider, and they are now with their customers raising $250,000 for America's Warrior Partnership by the end of July. 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If you've not made the switch for the same service and saving a ton of money, now is the perfect time, because they will give you an opportunity to round up support for America's Warriors Partnership, which I think is phenomenal on their part. And they will then match that donation dollar for dollar until they hit $250,000. So enjoy unlimited talk, text, unlimited high-speed data, just $34.99 a month, a fraction of what the big carriers will charge you. And be a proud partner of a company that shares your values, that shares our values. We are now, I think, in a period that is unprecedented in terms of the political atmosphere in the country. A Democratic Party that is now run by the most extreme, radicalized, you know, Democratic Socialists of America, as they call themselves, and one candidate after another in a blue city, blue state, is getting elected, getting support, offering free buses, offering to confiscate money from other people so they will redistribute that money to voters, which would then keep them in power in

0: this week, the amount of money that the city has on hand is so alarmingly low that they risk drying up all finances come November. That's not that far away. Quote, my municipal market sources confirm the squeeze. Since the beginning of the year when Mamdani took office, the so-called spread, or the difference between AAA short-term bonds and those issued by New York City with a maturity of 1 year, has jumped nearly 20%. And that and that skittishness is also reflected in the 13.7% spike in long-dated 10-year debt. The so-called risk premium investors are demanding to finance all of this collectivist warmth. Now, Wall Street analysts say that City Hall has played with delaying payments to nonprofits to ride out the storm, and God knows what else it's going to scramble for in terms of getting funds. In other words, as Margaret Thatcher famously said, socialism is great until you run out of other people's money. And I'll play it later in the program when Ken Griffin, Citadel, has a $200+ million penthouse apartment in New York, and the mayor of New York decides to dox his house and speak how he's going to, there will be punitive action because he doesn't live there full time. He's a Florida resident. Most of his business now has moved down to Florida. And somehow, as if I'm sure, I don't know what the tax bill is, but if you own an apartment that is that expensive, you got to be paying a boatload in property taxes to the city of New York, money that they use. Now, you get Ken Griffin. He was going to invest $6 billion. And he's like, you know what? Forget New York. I'm going to invest this money in my business in Florida, which makes me happy as a Floridian, because I think that gives, you know, an opportunity for more high-paying career jobs down in the free state of Florida. And the reason that Florida keeps prospering, I mean, think about this, and we've had Governor DeSantis on talking about this. In a city of under 10 million people, the budget for just New York City, not New York State, is more than the entire budget for the state of Florida by billions of dollars. And Florida, I promise you, having lived in both places, it has, either one or two top schools in the country, public schools. They have the best infrastructure. They respect law enforcement in this state. They have law and order and safety and security. Doesn't mean they don't have crime. Doesn't mean that, but it is managed much better. And the quality of life also, as I was writing my friends over the winter when they were, you know, basking in 2 feet of snow, I think I made a little bit of fun of Linda. What was the worst snowstorm you had this year?
1: I mean, we had a lot. We had over 2.5 feet at one point.
0: 2.5 feet at one point.
1: Now, but I love snow, so you're not going to make me feel bad. I sled. The kids sled.
0: You sled.
1: Everybody sled.
0: In 2 feet of snow.
1: Well, yeah, I got a little hill. You know, we push each other down the hill. It's fun. It's good childhood memories.
0: How do you not sink into the 2 feet of snow? How does it get down the hill?
1: I don't know the aerodynamics of sledding, but I know that it works, and it was a lot of fun.
0: Okay, and the kids loved it.
1: Everybody loved
0: it. Was this like a family outing thing that everyone goes in the backyard and goes sledding with Tom?
1: Well, you can't go anywhere else. You can't drive. You can't do anything. And I'm so clumsy. It's fun just watching me try to get on the dang thing.
0: That's so funny. So CNN, of all places, fake news CNN, actually, they have this polling guru guy, Harry Enten. He's warning that Democratic Socialists now are taking over the Democratic Party. Maybe he actually tuned into my show once, but he said they have a chance to knock off Democratic incumbents in Congress. And he goes on to say, in New York, in Vermont, ostensibly, and obviously, there's a D.C. mayor. We've seen it in Pennsylvania as well. The Democratic Socialists seem to be doing considerably better than they used to be, and they have a chance to knock off, in fact, Democratic incumbents in Congress. And the Democratic Socialists of America, that's Mamdani's group, have a plus 17 net favorability rating among Democratic voters. Now, the same Democrats that are polled, only 26% want to fly a flag on July 4th. Only 29% claim that they are proud of America. So This is these are

0: uncharted waters for politics right now. What I have been saying about the midterm, I stand by, and that is anybody that's telling you they know, they don't know. This is an environment I have never seen in my entire lifetime where the Democratic Party has gone so hardcore, radical, socialist, communist, left, that I, and any quote moderate, if they do exist, they do so privately with the exception of John Fetterman, and they don't dare take on what they perceive to be the real power structure within their ranks. They wouldn't dare do it. So anyway, they have this lead. 42% of Democrats have a favorable view, only 42% favorable view of capitalism. Socialism, on the other hand, is, he says, up like 2/3 of Democrats now have a favorable view of socialism. And socialism is on the rise in the Democratic Party. Capitalism, he's saying, according to these polls, are on decline. What does that say? Now, I want to tell you about the danger that people face when confronted with these philosophies. Because there is something appealing on some level to people when you have elected officials that'll offer you cradle to grave, womb to the tomb, child care education, daycare, health care, guaranteed government salary, guaranteed government healthy food, cradle to grave, womb to the tomb. Oh, because all of us in life, you feel living in freedom if you choose freedom, which is to find the talent God gave you and work hard and create goods and services that people want, need, and desire. And as a result of your hard work and ingenuity and the grace of God, you get to provide a good living for yourself and your family. And that has created the most amount of wealth of any country ever in the history of mankind. And but there is an appeal among many. Well, I don't ever have to worry about anything. They're going to take care of my kids when they're born. They're going to, you know, they're going to have free daycare and then free early education. And, you know, how good is the educational system done up to this point? We spend more per capita per student than any other country in the industrialized world with the worst results. So it hasn't, it's not a good track record. Every time socialism, communism, whatever ism that they put on it, name, New Green Deal ism, it always ends the same way. The promises they make are never fulfilled, ever. You end up with more poverty, in spite of all the promises to the contrary, than when you started. And then the worst part of it all is, in the name of providing this false security to people, those politicians, they do it for one very sinister reason. They want you to keep voting them in power, and they will provide your bare necessities. Now, to do that, you're empowering your government, which you should never do, to, at that point, rob from your neighbors. You are basically hiring them to confiscate their hard-earned money. And we've heard a lot lately about, well, you didn't earn that, and nobody can earn $1 billion on their own, and they didn't do it on their own. Obama famously said it back in the day, too. And so they will come, they will take your money, they will confiscate your wealth, and they will build their power base using other people's money, using simple math that there are more people that want free stuff than the people that have created a standard of living second to no other country on the face of the earth. And this is where the deep philosophical divide is. Democrats of old were never like this. Democrats used to be, you know, we've heard of Reagan Democrats, Dixie Democrats, all these names that have come up and popped up over the years. They were far more reasonable and conservative. You know, they believed in the Second Amendment. They weren't woke. They weren't pushing for men's rights to play women's sports and be in women's locker rooms. They weren't pushing Obamacare, which was a disaster. I mean, what has government done? What promises have they made that give you all the faith and confidence that the people that run the worst government schools, even though we spend the most amount of money, the Obamacare promise, keep your doctor plan, and the average family saves $2,500 a year, or, you know, Social Security is in a lockbox that they raided, same with, you know, Medicare, Medicaid, wherever you happen to be, needing health care. How has all that worked out? Government, if anything, is the most inefficient way to spend a dollar. And these people are not doing it because they really care about people. They're doing it because they want this power. If Americans elect them, that's the power you're handing over to them. Whatever they're promising you, oh, free buses, Mamdani, they're never going to be able to make good on that promise. But this appeal has now consumed like a cancer the entire Democratic establishment party. And nobody dares speaks out against these radicals. And then it gets worse from there. Because now the entire party, you know, it's a cancer that has grown on the party. And it takes a little bit of sophistication. You have to think a little bit more deeply on the issues at hand. When it comes to this stuff. And I'm just telling you, it's not looking good. Because they just keep growing. Anyway, 800-941-SHAWN is our number if you want to be a part of the program. All right, listen, I want to tell you, ever since I was able to save money, I lived paycheck to paycheck forever in my life. And then in my mid-20s, I was able to save money. I don't know who, but they gave me good advice. They said, diversify your portfolio, put a percentage of money into gold and silver. And I've been doing so ever since. Now, we've tracked the price of the S&P, gold and silver, over the last 5 years. Here are the numbers. Between January 22 and May of 26, you know, there were peaks and valleys, ups and downs, but the results are pretty staggering. The S&P was up 45%. Gold up a whopping 110%. Silver up a staggering 415%. So the question is, are you holding all the right assets? 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
15: An agreement between Israel and Hezbollah. I'm Lee Silicera, Fox News. It's coming after heavy fighting last night as the U.S.-Iran Memorandum of Understanding hangs in the balance.
16: Last night, four Israeli soldiers were killed when Hezbollah attacked their tank in southern Lebanon. The IDF called it a violation of the ceasefire. Israel then launched retaliatory strikes against dozens of targets. The U.S.-Iran Memorandum of Understanding states Lebanon is covered by the ceasefire. One day after Iran's supreme leader accused Trump of signing the memorandum out of desperation, Trump responded, quote, "We didn't meet out of desperation. Iran did. They are finished."
15: Fox's Lucas Tomlinson at the White House. President Trump says the Strait of Hormuz is open and oil tankers are moving through. Italy's foreign minister canceled a planned trip to the U.S. after that country's prime minister claims President Trump lied about her taking a picture with him.
17: Italian Prime Minister Giorgia Meloni says President Trump lied about her on Italian television, describing a conversation during this week's G7 summit. The Italian broadcaster La Sette reports he told them in a phone interview, "She's probably happy I talked to her. I didn't have to talk to her. She begged me to take a picture with her. She wanted a picture with me so badly. I wouldn't have taken it, but I felt sorry for her." The channel hasn't released the original audio of the president's interview, just a dubbed version in Italian. Prime Minister Meloni says Donald Trump's statements are completely made up, and neither I nor Italy ever beg.
15: Fox's Chris Foster. Heading into Tuuesday's South Carolina primary, President Trump now says either candidate, not just Lieutenant Governor Pamela Yvette, would be a good pick. State Attorney General Alan Wilson said on social media he was happy to have the president's endorsement. The new Air Force One unveiled by President Trump at Joint Base Andrews. The new aircraft, a jumbo jet formerly owned by Qatar, is painted navy blue on the underside with a thin red stripe above it. Democrats have expressed concerns over the acceptance of the jet due to national security concerns. America's listening to Fox News.
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19: I'm Roger Mari. A 42-year-old man is now in police custody after police say he stabbed a man in the neck in Waikiki earlier this month. Police say the 37-year-old alleged victim ended up with substantial and serious injuries. It happened around 1:49 a.m. on June 4th. Police located the suspect and arrested him on Thursday. An investigation is pending. A water main break is prompting closures of certain lanes on North Vineyard Boulevard in Kalihi today. Board of Water Supply crews responded to the leak at around 7:30 a.m. near North Vineyard Boulevard at Pua Lane. Officials said crews have closed the right and middle eastbound lanes on North Vineyard Boulevard and have shifted traffic to the left lane while repair work is underway. Drivers are being told to expect delays and plan accordingly. Registering to vote in Hawaii will soon be easier thanks to a new state law. However, the changes won't take effect until after the elections in August and November. starting January 1st. Eligible residents applying for a driver's license or state ID will be registered unless they decline. Existing voters' names and addresses will also be updated unless they opt out. The law excludes applicants who provide documents showing they aren't U.S. citizens. A teacher housing complex at Mililani High School remains on track to begin construction in 2027. The Hawaii School Facilities Authority announced that the project's final environmental review has been completed. The complex will include 95 rental units for public school teachers and other Department of Education employees. It was moved to a two-acre site on the school's lower campus after community concerns. Construction is expected to finish in 2029. From the News Radio, 830 KHVH News Center, I'm Roger Mari.
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0: If you were a Mainer, would you pull the lever?
1: But I'm not a Mainer. 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
9: All right, hour two, Sean Hannity Show this Friday, 800-941-SEAN, if you want to be a part of the program. We have covered exhaustively, extensively, I think more than anybody else in the media, this issue of corruption. We now know is institutionalized, and that is you have people that are being taught and politicians turning a blind eye to daycare centers that really don't exist, that don't watch children, or home health companies that don't take care of the indigent, the elderly, people in need. And as Dr. Oz has said many times on this program, we're talking about hundreds of billions of dollars potentially, which is money that would otherwise be spent on Americans that were promised this coverage, but is pushing this program now towards insolvency. It is widespread. It's bigger than Minnesota. It's bigger than California, New York, Illinois, and it may be in the hundreds of billions of dollars, according to Dr. Oz. Now, we have been doing one deep dive analysis after another. We want to get this resolved. Anyway, joining us to discuss, we have Mahek Cook. She's the CEO of American Frontier Strategy. She's kind of like the Nick Shirley with the rest of the country, who's done a great job on this. And also we have out of Ohio, even a Republican state. They have big problems there. A lot of people ignoring it. They don't want to anger any constituencies that may vote for them. But Ohio auditor, he's now the candidate for attorney general. I know he's being supported by Vivek Ramaswamy in terms of getting to the bottom of this corruption. That's Keith Faber is with us to discuss all the new developments. We have now spent, I think, more time than any other show exposing just how wide, how corrupt the amount of outright stealing that has taken place. You know, we have Nick Shirley, for example. They have the Nick Shirley Act coming up in California, where they want to silence him for exposing daycare centers that don't have kids and exposing these home health organizations that don't take care of anybody. Dr. Oz has pinned the number well over hundreds of billions of taxpayer dollars. By the way, less money that deserving people will be receiving. Institutionalized fraud at a level we've never seen before. We have talked at length about what was going on in Minnesota and the community there, and how people like Tim Walz, according to whistleblowers, and Keith Ellison, how they have both covered it all up, that whistleblowers warned them that all of this was happening. Now, our friend Luke Roziak testified to James Comer that 94 companies are operating out of one building in Columbus, Ohio, that actually built $66 million in Medicaid fraud. Let's listen.
10: Well, in one building, we saw 94 companies. There's one landlord that...
11: How many?
10: 94.
11: In one address?
10: Mm-hmm.
11: Wow. You would think a state employee would catch that. I mean, that's... Part of the problem, in my opinion, Mr. Chairman, with Medicaid is it's overwhelmingly federal dollars, but it's administered by the state, so the states aren't as concerned because it's federal money. It's not their money, and it's just... That's a joke, and I'm glad we're doing something about it.
9: Yeah, a joke, we're doing something about it. Here's more Luke Roziak, who's been on the show many times, testifying that there is a network of Somalis and other people running fraud networks across multiple states. To the degree they have institutionalized this and they're teaching people how to steal directly from the federal government is mind-numbing to me. Mahek Cook is with us. She's the CEO of American Frontier Strategies, political legal analyst. And she has really been the Nick Shirley, if you will, going through every state by state. She's not gotten a lot of credit for her hard work. Also, the Ohio auditor and now candidate for attorney general. I assume he'll be running with Vivek Ramaswamy, who I'm very fond of. Keith Faber is with us with an update. Let's start with you, Mahook. You have really done a deep dive. You're going deep in the weeds. You're not just going into Minnesota. You're going into Ohio and California, New York and New Jersey and Illinois and any other state that may be involved in this. I understand even Pennsylvania may be involved.
0: Well, Sean, this is really thanks to you. When I started my fraud investigations in Ohio, your show on primetime on Fox took the call, took the news, and took it to the airways. That's the only reason the governor in Ohio started panicking and people started responding. There are tons of whistleblowers in the state of Ohio that had constantly knocked on government's door and continued to say there's fraud. It's the Nepalese, Somali, and Bhutanese community. They have found a way to infiltrate by claiming fake home health care systems. It's up to millions, if not billions of dollars in the state of Ohio. And to date, Sean, I have to tell you, the governor's office took 5 months to respond to a public records request on how much are we spending on home health care for the last 10 years, for the last 5 years. Okay, give me the last 3 years. Their response after 5 months was, we subcontract this to a private contractor, so we don't know. You have to go ask them. That's how they're treating our dollars. And it was only because the Daily Wire came in here and we had a national embarrassment that people are finally taking attention. The only leader in Ohio that actually has looked at fraud and has the data to back it up is Keith Faber, who'll be our next attorney general. And I think what we're seeing in states, Sean, is there is a lack of political will. There are millions to billions of dollars that are going out without audits. There are individuals on the

0: Republican and Democrat side that have just taken for granted that federal dollars are going to keep pouring in, but haven't really checked to see if the people on the other side really need the funding. And I'll tell you right now, the Bhutanese, Somali, and Nepalese community, they have started packing their bags and going to Pennsylvania because Pennsylvania has lax laws. And to date, the state of Ohio has refused to even do audits of businesses closing since December when I flagged this issue. So we're dealing with national fraud. It's not just in closed borders like Ohio and California and Minnesota. It is rampant in every state. But there's a lack of political will today.
1: Mahek, I got to tell you something. I don't care if it's Republican. I don't care if it's a Republican state. I don't care if it's a Democratic state. I do not like people stealing from American taxpayers. Dr. Oz on this program is estimating hundreds of billions of dollars in institutionalized fraud. And the sad reality, you mentioned the politics behind this. As people like Keith Ellison and Tim Walz, Tampon Tim, were warned about all of this by whistleblowers, they turned a blind eye. And the reason is obvious, is they don't want to alienate what has become a large voting contingency and a large voting block in their states and alienate them. So they just ignore it, you know, to the detriment of American taxpayers and Americans that are deserving of the benefits that they've all been promised.
0: Right. John, you nailed it. But it's Republicans, too. I don't care what the category of individual is. You are stealing from American tax dollars. This isn't my full-time job when I went to go knock on doors and receive the death threats I've received, but it's because our politicians and our governor refused to put boots on the ground to see that there were vacant offices, empty offices, no staffing, a few people that didn't even speak English. I mean, you're thinking about millions of dollars going into these buildings, and where is it going? So it is a huge injustice, and that's the only reason I started knocking on doors and asking questions, and I'm not going to give up the fight because I think it's in the billions of dollars as we're struggling still to get us out of Biden's economy. And there's a lack of political will. We need a new change. We need leadership in all these states where people actually want accountability or they need to get the heck out of government, Sean.
1: I totally agree with you. Now, Ohio auditor, now campaign, now candidate for attorney general, Keith Faber is with us. I don't care that Ohio is a red state. I don't care one bit. Why is it this governor hasn't taken a hold of this, Mike DeWine, and fix this? I know that Vivek Ramaswamy will do that much. Had him on TV last night. Why hasn't this governor taken this on?
2: Well, in part, Sean, anytime you have a big government program, you know there's going to be opportunities for waste, fraud, and abuse. We've been identifying this in the auditor's office going back to 2000. And unfortunately, I think the governor either hasn't gotten the message because his internal bureaucrats have tried to keep it from him, or frankly, they've turned a blind eye because, look, it's a big government program. It's $40 billion a year. What's a couple hundred million here, a couple hundred million there? Well, in our latest audit, we just flagged what could be $4.4 billion in ineligible people for Medicaid being on the Medicaid rolls in Ohio. And it's not hard to fix this. And by the way, this isn't the beneficiaries necessarily that are making profit on this. It's the Medicaid managed care organizations. It's the providers. They're the ones who are profiting out of this. And that's why I think it changes the dynamic when you have these big government programs that don't have proper controls. Look, I say as auditor all the time, my job is to audit the programs and look for control weaknesses. It is the department. It is the administrator's job to ferret out provider abuse and to ferret out beneficiary abuse. As an auditor, I alert Ohioans to where the problems are. We've issued 7 different reports identifying billions of dollars of waste, fraud, and abuse. But as attorney general, I'll prosecute them and bring them to justice.
1: Well, I want that to happen. What has the governor's reaction been when you bring it to his attention there?
2: Well, it's been mixed. Early on, the governor's people were nothing to see here. I literally testified in front of a state legislative committee, and the Medicaid director got up after me and said, well, we think the auditor's exaggerating the problem. We're aware of some of this, but look, it was the third time we had told them about people that were registered for Medicaid in multiple states, and the federal government had told them the same thing. Now, lo and behold, we find a year later, it's upwards of $4.4 billion. The other thing, we're having some of the same problems back is, we have had to go into, for example, the agency that regulates child care in Ohio. As auditor, I have access, in theory, by law, to all of the same data that any state government employee has. Unfortunately, we've had to issue subpoenas, and then I had to recently issue grand jury subpoenas to get data from the Department of Children and Youth Services, the same people who are stonewalling the heck. Look,
1: well, let me ask you, you're on the inside of all of this.
2: Great.
1: And but for Mahek and but for our coverage and Oz's very powerful voice, would the governor have paid attention at all if it had not been made public?
2: Look, I want to believe the answer is yes. But unfortunately, the biggest thing that happened to make people start paying attention to this Medicaid stuff in Ohio was his director of a long time. Most of his administration left. The new guy he brought in is a guy who seems to care about this. He has been very responsive to the stuff. But again, that was the change that happened within the last 6 months that started, frankly, opening us to being able to look at some of this stuff. The other thing that's a big, big turn, Sean, is Vice President Vance's fraud task force and the fact that we have really good U.S. attorneys in Ohio now and a really responsive FBI who is now going and responding to this. When I first started hearing about this stuff in Minnesota back in December, before it was even public, I called up the U.S. attorney for the Southern District of Ohio and said, hey, I want to put a work group together. And on Saturday, he called me back and said, Keith, let's do it. Let's have your first assistant, my first assistant get together and start digging into some of this. As auditor, I've convicted 165 public officials. Now, these are government people for lying, stealing, and cheating with government money. I have prosecutors and can do that. But I don't have the direct jurisdiction to go after Medicaid fraud and to go after beneficiaries and providers. That's exclusively in the Attorney General's office. But, hey, we went to the feds and said the feds have authority. Let's work with them to go get this done.
1: Well, it's amazing that we're at this point in time. Mahek, let me ask you a final question because you're deep in the weeds in all of these states. We're talking about hundreds of billions of dollars potentially. Where does this end? And I only have about 30 seconds.
0: Sean, it doesn't. I think it's going to be something we continue to chase until we're able to doge these programs, make sure only U.S. citizens qualify. There needs to be very heavy-handed regulations and laws. And then we need enforcement top down from the feds to the states, because you're seeing state governments today using federal money and bucking the system. And the answer to your question is no. Mike DeWine would have not done anything but for your coverage and the continuous political will of certain leaders in our state like Keith Faber and citizens like me continuing to push, because he was on notice. I personally called him to tell him there were issues, but that's what we need, top-down leadership from feds like Dr. Oz and others to pass legislation all the way to the state, cut off federal funding until you prove citizenship and actually have audits in place. Otherwise, we're back to square one with the new administration. We can't continue to funnel money for this type of activity. It's illegal, and I don't want our dollars going to Somalia and some of these other countries to fund terrorism, because that's what's happening today, Sean.
1: Okay, I'm asking both of you, do not stop what you're doing. Mahek Cook, thank you. Also Attorney General candidate, now Ohio Auditor Keith Faber. Keep it up. We will update as necessary as this continues to unfold. Appreciate the hard work that you're both doing. Thank you.
0: Thank you.
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1: Hey, here's a question. 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

You know, everybody needs to protect their name, their finances, their reputation. And there are so many scammers out there and identity thieves. For example, I bet everybody hearing my voice right now, you have gotten a fake text about some loan that you never applied for. 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Just send us information. 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
8: Show. News, I'm Tom Graham. Louisiana leaders sharing recovery details after a deadly tropical storm battered Gulf states.
9: Louisiana Governor Jeff Landry declaring a state of emergency in response to the storm, calling the amount of rain historic.
10: It probably will break a state record for the amount of waterfall in such a short period of time.
9: The National Weather Service noting parts of the state saw more than 20 inches of rain.
8: Fox's Kristen Goodwin. USA is on the next round of the FIFA World Cup after defeating Australia in Seattle 2-0. Second goal came after a review from referees on the Alex Freeman, whether he was offsides.
11: After factual review, the goal scorer was not in offside position.
8: Well, that sound courtesy of Fox Sports. USA's next game is Thursday against Turkey. 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

0: hold Sam accountable to you every day. 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
1: All right, 25 now till the top of the hour this Friday, 800-941-SHAWN, our number. You want to be a part of the program. Look, you know, we're all talking about health, wellness, fitness, nutrition, longevity. But when you look at your health, how many times are you really guessing? Are you making choices based on science? Odds are no. Somebody tell, well, kale is great and eating more protein is good. And, you know, a lot of us are just guessing what foods we should eat, what supplements to take, what vitamins to take. 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All right, let's get to our busy, busy telephones. Charlie in the great state of Ohio, the Buckeye State. Charlie, you're on the Sean Hannity Show. Hi.
2: Hey, Sean, the 60 days we gave Iran to get things cleaned up, I know their leadership scattered a little bit, but why 60 and not just 30 days?
1: Because I'll tell you why I think so. I think that, you know, it's very real that there is an intramural struggle between hardliners and the more political leadership within Iran. I have been told specifically that, you know, to get messages back and forth, it's not like getting on a cell phone and talking to the son of the now dead supreme leader, that they are in hiding, that there are

0: for a big percentage of the lifeblood of their economy, which is energy. So it would not be in their best interest to do so. So I don't see that as a concern at all. If you look at world reaction, the world is kind of breathing a sigh of relief. The world, you know, at one point we got to $126 for a barrel of oil. Last I checked, I think we're at 72, 73, 74, some number there. And so that gives all these countries, and we're doing the best out of any industrialized country right now and doing better than China and doing better than Russia economically. And I just think this now gives a runway for the president's economic policies to now flourish. And you know what? I think it's important that Americans begin to see the benefits from the first year of this second term and the benefits of the largest tax cuts in history, the benefits of energy dominant policies, the benefits of trillions in manufacturing deals for semiconductors and pharmaceuticals and rare earth and automobiles. I want to see all of this get online and get online sooner than later so people in your great state of Ohio can have high-paying career jobs.
1: You just never hear anybody say anything about what if they move in and stop whoever, just let whoever they went through and stop us.
0: Yeah, well, you know, look, we always have to be on guard. You know, unfortunately, you have to see the world and you have to see truth and you have to see reality.
1: Right.
0: And I know it's hard for good people to wrap their minds around the aspect that evil does exist. But, you know, I always reference the last 100 years of human history, the last century, and over 100 million dead souls in the name of some ism, some fanaticism, Mao, Stalin, Hitler, Mussolini, Tojo, Pol Pot. Evil exists. You know, I was watching Tim Tebow. He was on with Brett Baer the other night, and he had a map of all of where people are targeting children for sex trafficking. They've identified over 500,000 people. Now, if you don't think evil, if that's evil, I how do you then define evil? You hurt a child. That is the quintessential definition of evil to me. So anyway, Ross, appreciate you, man. You have a great weekend. Happy Friday to you. Let us say hi to Philip. He's in the great state of Texas. Happy Friday. God bless Texas. Philip, what's going on?
2: Thank you for taking my call, Mr. Hannity.
0: Mister, I'm getting old.
2: I was reading on Fox News where Senator Cruz and Senator Cantwell came together for a bipartisan bill to save college football and got it passed out of the Senate committee. And I'm sitting here thinking, I know we need to save college football from itself, but on the grand scheme of things of what this country needs and what our Senate needs to be concentrating on, I just find that extremely sad that that's the only thing we can agree on. And then we've got 54 Republican senators who can't come together and agree that we need to pass the SAVE Act to save our democracy and our elections so we have this great country to keep going. And I'm just floored. On a scale of 1 to 100 on top 100 things we need to be working on in the country, saving college football is number 100.
0: And I don't disagree with you. Why anybody would oppose proof of citizenship, why they'd ever oppose voter ID or any of the other integrity measures I think every state should adopt, which I've regurgitated a million times. I won't repeat it here. The only conclusion I can come to is they want a system they can exploit. They want a system that takes away integrity. And it makes me question what their motives are. I suspect they're nefarious.
2: Well, I just think it's sad that the Republican Party can't even come to an agreement to do this.
0: Let me ask you this. What do you think should happen with paying players college football?
2: You know what? I don't have a problem giving them a stipend as long as it's the same stipend across every university. This stuff where they are paying them millions of dollars for their logo and stuff and, you know, and all this NIL money and this portal that they can just change from team to team to team to team.

0: know, they're ruining the sport. And I'm part of the SEC, and the SEC and the Big Ten, they're going to ruin it for the rest of the country. And I don't watch pro sports anymore because of all the politics and the DEI and all that stuff going on. And college football is the last thing of pure sports, and they're going to ruin that. But at the end of the day, it's entertainment, Sean. And I would much rather see my senators coming together and doing what they can to save this and fix this country.
1: You know, at the end of the day, I don't have a problem with athletes being compensated, especially for gladiator sports like football, because many of them, the 96-7%, will never make it to the pros, and they really sacrifice their bodies in those four college years of playing, and the schools make a fortune off of college football. With that said, if you're going to have bidding wars, there's going to be 5, 6, 7 schools that are always going to be at the top, and nobody else will be able to compete because those schools will have the most money. And I think it'll take a lot of the fun out of college football.
0: Absolutely.
1: All right, my friend, God bless you. Appreciate you. 800-941-SEAN if you want to be a part of the program.
2: Up is next. You do not want to miss it. And stay tuned for the final hour free-for-all on the Sean Hannity Show.
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0: 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John Montana, next, Sean Hannity Show. Happy Friday, sir.
1: Let not your heart be troubled.
0: Well, I appreciate it. Sometimes it is trouble, to be honest.
1: Yeah, to coin your phrase. And
0: by the way, you want to laugh. You know, there are moments in my life, and we work hard, and I'm so grateful to do what I do. But there's some days like everything seems to be cascading down on me at once. And I've often thought, maybe I should go to Montana. Maybe I should get a little baby ranch. Maybe I should raise some cows. Maybe I should just have a different worldview. Because I admire people that live that life so much. I envy it in many ways, but I'm blessed with the life I have. Don't misunderstand.
1: Oh, yes. And it's good to reconnect with you because my wife and I saw you at your first event in Chicago many years ago. And it's good to hear your voice on a day-to-day basis. You have become
0: Thank you.
1: You have become to us the great Rush Limbaugh. And
0: nobody can replace Rush. Nobody can. But we all just have to up our game.
1: Yes, but here's the reason for my call. The other day you were talking about patriotism and how people were raising other flags and decrying the United States of America. And I want to tell you a little story here very, very quickly because I know you're running out of time. My father died in 1991. He was a hero in World War II. He hit Omaha Beach all the way to the river in Germany, 29th Division, 3rd Army, Patton Army. Battle of the Bulge, all the rest of that stuff, 2 Purple Hearts, the Bronze Star, the Silver Star. And when he passed, I called the Department of the Army. I called the VFW. I called the American Legion. I called all of anybody that I could think of to present at least a flag to my mother during the funeral. None of them.
0: Please don't tell me they didn't return your call. Please don't tell me that.
1: The people that I talked to, nobody showed up. They said they were too busy. Now, when you get somebody like that, now there were only a few members of the 29th Division that actually made it from Omaha Beach to the river in Germany. I can prove all of this. I carry his dog tag with me next to my license because I'm so proud of what he did. Now, the end of the story is my mother was about to sing for a marriage at the Lutheran Church in Norwood Park, Illinois. And she received from the Department of the Army a telegram that said that my father was missing in action in the Battle of the Bulge. She continued and sang for that wedding, even though she was very depressed. These were patriots. They were tough people, and they were forgotten a little bit. And my dad suffered for decades from the injuries that he sustained from World War II, you know, an incision all the way up his spine, all the rest of that stuff. But they still fought on, no matter what. I have stories.
0: I'm just looking at the clock. I don't want to stop you at all. But I will tell you, my father, too, fought 4 years in the Pacific. They were the greatest generation. Those guys that slammed the beaches at Normandy, guys like your dad, guys like my dad, and they, unfortunately, this country's memory is too short. It is sad that we don't acknowledge, recognize, support the families. I mean, it's unforgivable that nobody showed up after all that your father did, all the medals of courage, freedom, valor, everything in between. It's just wrong. I mean, there's no other way to put it. You know, I'm going to make sure that this doesn't happen anymore. But I appreciate it, John. God bless you and your wife. God bless your dad. What a great American hero. 800-941-SEAN is our number. You know, speaking of heroes, born on America's darkest day, 9/11/01, the Tunnel to Towers Foundation, they have been helping American heroes ever since. And that means heroes like Fire Lieutenant Michael Wells. Now, inspired by the heroism of firefighters on 9/11, well, Michael then felt a calling to pursue his dream of serving his community as a firefighter. He would devote 14 years to his fire department, rise to the rank of lieutenant, save lives. He earned the badge of honor for his bravery. And despite Michael's courage and faith, sadly, he lost his battle with occupational cancer, leaving behind his wife, their three children, but also a legacy of love and service to his country and community. Now, this is the 25th anniversary year of 9/11. And this story of Michael reminds us all of the profound impact that that day had on American heroes. Now, thankfully, the Tunnel to Towers Foundation were able to honor, because of your generosity, Michael, by paying off the Wells family mortgage. Whatever you can do to help so many families still in need, maybe you can donate a car, land, big donation, $11 a month, forego to Starbucks a month, and you're having such a deep impact on American heroes. Please go to their website, the letter T, the number two, the letter T.org, Tunnel to Towers Foundation.

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